0: This is news from Poland coming to you from Warsaw. It's Tuesday, September 15th. I'm Anna Janiszewska, welcoming you to this broadcast from the English service. Starting with our current affairs section. In today's edition of our show, suspected Russian military drone found on Poland's Baltic coast.
1: If we detect one interception of your hostile activity on Baltic, we donate 1,000 drones for the long range to Ukraine.
0: Polish Olympic Committee removes its controversial president from office.
2: Never in history has one person caused such a dramatic damage to the image of the Polish Olympic Committee.
0: That and more later on coming up, but for starters, a look at the headlines. Poland strengthens security at border crossings with Ukraine. Polish security agency urges public to report unusual activity near strategic sites. And Italy backs Ukraine and Poland as key to European security. Poland is strengthening security at its border crossings with Ukraine, including by building observation and guard posts near the border, Defense Minister Władysław Kosiniak-Kamysz said on Tuesday. The border guard needs to be reinforced along the section border in Ukraine. Support from both engineering and operational troops will be provided to the border guard for state protection operations and to ensure the efficient conduct of border crossing procedures. Kosiniak-Kamysz, who is also a deputy prime minister, announced the measures also in a post on X. We are strengthening the protection of our border crossings with Ukraine, he wrote. Recent days have shown that Russia's actions threaten the security of the whole of Europe. He said the government had ordered the strengthening of infrastructure used by the border guard and that soldiers were already carrying out work to reinforce posts and infrastructure near the Ukrainian border. The general command of the Polish Armed Forces said soldiers were carrying out work under the government's East Shield defense program, including the construction of border fortifications using special military barriers known as HESCO bastions. The troops are also providing engineer support to the border guard, including by building observation and guard posts near the Polish-Ukrainian border crossings of Dorohusk, Medyka and Korchowa, the command said. At an urgent security briefing in Warsaw on Sunday evening, Prime Minister Donald Tusk said Russia was escalating its war against Ukraine and that examples of de-escalation were appearing increasingly close to Poland's border. Meanwhile, Poland's internal security agency, ABW or ABW, has urged the public to report unusual activity near strategic infrastructure. The ABW said examples of unusual activity could include watching a bridge or train station for an extended period, photographing infrastructure, asking unusual questions. Other examples include a camera appearing in a place where there was previously none or a drone flying near a strategic site. Such situations do not necessarily indicate a threat, but they could be a part of a larger pattern, the ABW said. The agency urged people not to share photos or locations of such activity online. Poland and Italy are determined to increase support for Ukraine as the country faces a particularly difficult phase of the war, Polish Deputy Prime Minister and Defense Minister Władysław Kosiniak-Kamysz said on Tuesday. The Polish Defense Minister warned that Russia had not spent the past 4 years standing still. Moscow has developed new military capabilities, while the growing use of jet-powered drones is changing the battlefield and strengthening Russia's position. Italy considers support for Ukraine in its war against Russia to be a matter of European strategic interest, Italian Defense Minister Guido Crosetto said on Tuesday. During a meeting with his Polish counterpart in Warsaw on Tuesday, Crosetto also stressed that supporting Poland is equally important for Italy, describing the country as the European Union's eastern frontier and a key front line in the effort to protect the security of the West. Only the naive could think that Russia will stop at Ukraine. If that were the case, there would be no mobilization of 400,000 soldiers and no buildup of military capabilities. Russia is not the country we knew 10 years ago. That is why Europe must build top-tier deterrence and defense capabilities.
3: Costruire una capacità di difesa e di deterrenza migliore possibile.
0: The Italian defense minister said Rome would support the Polish government's efforts to expand NATO's fuel pipeline network across Poland and other countries in the region. According to Crosetto, strengthening the network would improve military logistics and help develop new defense capabilities.

0: capabilities for the entire European community. The comments underline Italy's view that the security of Ukraine, Poland, and NATO's eastern flank are closely interconnected, with stronger military infrastructure seen as essential to Europe's ability to respond to current and future security challenges. Polish-Belarusian journalist and minority activist Andrzej Poczobut came back to Poland on Tuesday after a week-long visit to Belarus, months after his release from prison. Angelika Borys, head of the Union of Poles in Belarus, said on Monday that the visit had passed without an incident. "Thank God the visit has been peaceful so far," Borys told Poland's PAP news agency. "Poles are very grateful to him for what he has done for them. Andrzej will be our voice in Poland." Poczobut arrived in Belarus last Tuesday, returning to the country where he had spent more than 5 years in detention and prison before his release in April. He has since visited Grodno, Minsk, Wawkawysk, Kobryn, and other towns, meeting Polish minority activists, relatives, and former fellow prisoners. Poczobut was arrested in March 2021 and sentenced in 2023 to 8 years in a penal colony on charges including inciting hatred and calling for actions harmful to Belarusian national security. Human rights groups regarded him as a political prisoner. He was released on April 28th this year after more than 5 years in Belarusian detention and prisons. A new center dedicated to the development, testing, and production of autonomous vehicles has been established in Poland. The Center for the Implementation of Artificial Intelligence in Automation and Robotics, known by its Polish acronym CSIR, was officially launched on September 15th. An agreement establishing the center was signed at the headquarters of Poland's Ministry of Science and Higher Education by representatives of the Łukasiewicz Research Network, the Polish Academy of Sciences, and technical universities. The initiative aims to accelerate the development of technologies for both military and civilian applications. Deputy Minister of Science and Higher Education Marek Gzik told Polish Radio that the cooperation would make it easier to turn scientific research into practical technologies.
1: The
0: AI factory in Poznań will perform crucial tasks within the broader European network, including the training and subsequent operation of AI systems for healthcare, diagnostics, and early disease detection. Piotr Szynkarczyk, director of Łukasiewicz Research Institute, said CSIR would seek to translate the potential of Polish science into technologies with applications beyond the laboratory. Dual use, meaning the same technologies can be utilized by the military and other services, as well as in industrial practice. The initiative will be coordinated by the Łukasiewicz Research Network, Industrial Research Institute for Automation and Measurements. It will bring together universities, research institutes, and industry to cooperate in artificial intelligence, automation, and robotics with autonomous systems among its key areas of focus. Just to quickly remind you, you're tuned to Polish Radio and this is our weekday current affairs magazine. I'm Ada Janiszewska, your host in Warsaw. A suspected Russian military drone has been recovered from the Baltic Sea off Poland's coast the day after Russian UAV struck targets in Ukraine close to the Polish border. Michał Wczarek has the details.
2: While conducting a routine motorboat patrol on the Baltic coast in northern Poland on Monday, Navy personnel spotted what appeared to be a drone before recovering it from the water and bringing it ashore. As Polish monitoring systems had not recorded any violation of the country's airspace since late July, the military suggested that it may have been a Russian drone drifted to the Polish coast from international waters. The authorities have ruled out any chemical, radiological, or biological threat. Tests for explosives are due to be carried out on Tuesday. Speaking to Polish radio on Monday, General Bogusław Samol said the incident should serve as a wake-up call for the Polish authorities and prompt them to take a closer look at the effectiveness of air defense over the Baltic Sea. If Poland is monitoring the airspace over Ukraine and Belarus, I have to wonder how effectively we are monitoring the airspace over the Baltic. This is something both the military and government need to look at more closely. After all, a drone

0: like this could have been launched from a shipping container aboard a vessel sailing under the Russian flag or one of the so-called Shadow Fleet flags. Such vessels operate in these waters, transporting Russian goods subject to sanctions, including oil and gas. Preliminary examination indicates it was most likely a Russian Gerberit drone, an inexpensive lightweight UAV used primarily as decoys during large-scale attacks on Ukraine. Built largely from materials such as plywood and foam, they are intended to confuse and overwhelm air defense systems, although they can also carry explosive payloads. Gerberus were among the Russian aircraft that entered Polish airspace during a mass incursion in September last year. On Monday, Deputy Defense Minister Cezary Tomczyk stressed that given the potential threats from Russia, Poland needs to build public resilience to incidents of this kind. As long as the threat from Russia persists, Poland will be tested in various ways. We will see surveillance aircraft and fighter jets, and we will intercept them over international waters within Poland's exclusive economic zone. There will be drones and other kinds of threats, and we will respond accordingly. Poland simply has to build public awareness and greater resilience across society. Meanwhile, speaking to public broadcasters English language channel TVP World on Tuesday, former head of Poland's National Security Bureau, Jacek Siewiera, said Europe should respond to Moscow's escalating tactics on NATO's eastern flank by employing a sort of a tit-for-tat tactic.
1: Russia has to understand that each every incident costs disproportionately big money. So if we detect one interception of your hostile activity on Baltic, we donate 1,000 drones for the long range to Ukraine. This connection has to be simple, visible, and understandable for their strategists. Europe has to build that direct link between provocation, sabotage, diversion, and the result on their soil in Moscow, because we see that it works.
0: Countries on NATO's eastern flank have seen repeated drone incursions, fueling fears of the war between Russia and Ukraine spilling over the alliance's borders. Poland has remained on heightened alert over Russian drone and missile activity since the start of Moscow's full-scale invasion of Ukraine. Reporting for News from Poland, I'm Michał Owczarek.
2: 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Still to come, Polish National Opera opens new season with star-studded ballet gala.
3: Summer has ended, the companies have returned rested, and we are launching a tour comprising 156 performances this season.
2: Also, later on in our magazine, Poland marks the pumpkin season as the EU's largest producer of the fruit.
4: Given how this year has played out, pumpkins have actually become our most profitable crop. On top of that, we've noticed that demand for pumpkin seeds is growing year after year.
2: But first, the Polish Olympic Committee head, who has been in custody since late August, lost his position on Monday. The institution's board determined that under the current circumstances, he is unable to fulfill his duties. And Marcin Matuszewski has the story.
5: On September 14th, the Polish Olympic Committee Board voted to remove its so far president Radosław Piesiewicz from office and appoint one of so far vice presidents, Marian Kmita, to serve as the institution's acting chief for the remainder of the term ending in April 2027. The Polish Olympic Committee's move to dismiss its former controversial leader followed Piesiewicz's detention and arrest in late August, reportedly under charges of influence peddling and accepting financial gain. Never in history has one person caused such a dramatic damage to the image of the Polish Olympic Committee.

0: city, which has been built on so many years of hard work and successes of the country's Olympians.
1: Budowane jest przez sukcesy naszych olimpijczyków.
0: Poland's Minister of Sport, Jakub Rutnicki, summed up the rule of the Polish Olympic Committee's previous leader. Piesiewicz's arrest was tied to the so-called Zonda Crypto affair, an ongoing financial and political scandal centered on the collapse of one of Central Europe's largest cryptocurrency exchanges, Polish-owned Zonda Crypto. According to reports, Piesiewicz allegedly received a watch worth 40,000 euro from the Zonda Crypto CEO, and in return he promised to intercede on the company's behalf with Law and Justice Conservative Party then government top figures and with then-president of Poland's Office for Competition and Consumer Protection. The relationship between Zonda Crypto and Piesiewicz went much further, though. Under the latter's rule, the committee's headquarters were renamed as the Zonda Crypto John Paul II Olympic Center, and Zonda Crypto became the general sponsor of both the institution and the Polish Olympic team. The sponsorship also included a highly unusual system of Olympic rewards, partly paid in cryptocurrency, now seemingly unrecoverable following the exchange's bankruptcy. Speaking for Polish radio after his appointment, the new Polish Olympic Committee head, Marian Kmita, said that the most pressing issue is untangling the institution's finances, reportedly left in disarray by his dismissed predecessor.
2: The committee's secretary general informed us of a rather difficult financial situation we are in, a thing that will keep us at night over the coming weeks and months. Therefore, I decided to start with an audit, as this is a matter we must tackle immediately.
0: Marian Kmita also assured that the change at the top was conducted in accordance with the law and the committee's stages, so Radosław Piesiewicz would not be able to challenge the appointment should he eventually be released. President of the Polish Olympians Association and the four-time Olympic gold medalist in race walking, Robert Korzeniowski, congratulated Marian Kmita on his appointment as acting head of the Polish Olympic Committee and emphasized that he and the institution's new president have already pledged to engage in mutual cooperation. I pledge my commitment to this new chapter we are beginning today, a natural consequence of closing the inglorious era of Radosław Piesiewicz. I stand by my commitment to help draft the new stages and to run for president in the upcoming elections scheduled for next spring, as a candidate who brings together all the diverse groups across the board of Polish sports. Robert Korzeniowski said. The former Polish Olympic Committee president Radosław Piesiewicz has pleaded not guilty, but if his transgressions are proven, he faces up to 8 years in prison. For News from Poland, Marcin Matuszewski.
3: You are listening to News from Poland, coming your way from Warsaw. The Teatr Wielki Polish National Opera opened its 2026-27 season with a Grand Ballet Gala featuring dancers of the Polish National Ballet and top soloists from Europe's leading companies. More from Agnieszka Bielawska.

A ballet gala over the weekend opened the new season at the Polish National Opera in Warsaw. At a conference preceding the gala, Boris Kudlička, general director of the Polish National Opera, announced the beginning of the season. We invite the community back to the Teatr Wielki National Opera. We have prepared a fascinating season featuring 11 premieres with great dramatic diversity. I believe the theatre will serve as a mirror to the community. It is crucial for a cultural institution to have access to top-tier artists and music of the highest quality. Some of the big names on the stage were soloists from the Paris Opera Ballet, also dancers from the Royal Ballet in London, and those from Ballet Company of Teatro alla Scala, added Boris Kudlička.

0: Liczka.
1: To nie jest kolejna premiera baletowa czy operowa, ale to jest.
0: This is not just another ballet or opera premiere. Rather, it is a specially prepared evening to announce to the community that we are back. Summer has ended, the companies have returned rested, and we are launching a tour comprising 156 performances this season. It is important for us to create an evening that serves as a unique gala, an invitation to walk the red carpet and enter the Grand Theatre.
1: Jest wyjątkową galą, jest zaproszeniem na czerwony dywan i wejście do Teatru Wielkiego.
0: The program comprised showcase numbers from such ballets as Giselle, La Bayadère, The Nutcracker, Don Quixote, The Sleeping Beauty. Alongside the journey of the classic ballet stage, the gala also featured contemporary choreography, with Bolero as the final performance in the choreography by Krzysztof Pastor, the director of the National Ballet and the man behind the idea of the ballet gala. Bolero returns to us quite regularly simply because the audience loves it so much. It is perfect for the gala finale because the music truly drives the dance. It is, in a sense, the main protagonist of the entire event. I believe our company is something to be proud of. I am certainly very proud of it. And inviting principal dancers and stars from Europe's most renowned ballet companies adds an extra attraction. It is highly appealing to the audience while also serving as a great source of inspiration for our own dancers.
2: To jest dodatkowa atrakcja i to zresztą jest też bardzo atrakcyjne dla publiczności, ale też bardzo inspirujące dla naszych tancerzy.

0: The first opera premiere of the 2026-27 season, scheduled for October the 16th, is The Mothers of Kherson by Ukrainian composer Maxim Kolomietz, with libretto by George Brandt. Inspired by the real stories, the work is a tribute to the Ukrainian women who are fighting to rescue their children forcibly detained by Russian authorities. The Mothers of Kherson is the Polish National Opera's co-production with the Metropolitan Opera in New York, with Canadian-Ukrainian conductor Kerry Lynn Wilson as its music director. The season's premiere highlights include Strauss's Salome, Bizet's The Pearl Fishers, McKettin's Magic Mountain, or Jack Offenbach's The Tale of Hoffmann. Alongside the new performances, the National Opera has also prepared numerous exhibitions, guided tours of the opera house, as well as best performances to be watched online. For news from Poland, I'm Agnieszka Bielawska.
1: And last but not least, Poland has become the European Union's top pumpkin producer after an eightfold harvest increase over the past decade. Beyond its economic value, the pumpkin is celebrated for its rich nutritional benefits and deep cultural roots, as highlighted by popular local events. Piotr Baniak has the story.
2: Poland marks the pumpkin season as the EU's largest producer of the fruit, with harvest volumes rising each year. The growing role of pumpkins shows in cultural events like the Enchanted in Pumpkin Festival in Kraków in southern Poland. This year's edition took place on Sunday. Experts describe pumpkins as a rich source of micronutrients, with beta-carotene as the key element. The human body converts it into vitamin A, vital for vision, immunity, and skin health. Pumpkins also contain vitamin C, which boosts immunity, speeds wound healing, and improves iron absorption, and vitamin B, which supports nervous system function and red blood cell production. Nutrition expert Nick Zirowski highlighted other benefits of consuming pumpkins in a dedicated video on his YouTube channel.
3: Now, the first notable characteristic of pumpkin is that it's high in antioxidants. What this is going to do is decrease free radicals in the body and also, in turn, decrease oxidative stress. Now, when we can decrease oxidative stress in the body, what we're going to do is decrease our chance of ever developing serious conditions like cancer. The other thing that it's going to do is promote healthy aging, and it's also going to reduce oxidative stress.

0: stress on the DNA, which can also prevent serious conditions in the future.
1: Pumpkins also contain essential nutrients that help stabilize blood pressure, maintain electrolyte balance, and support muscle and bone health. Moreover, their low calorie content and high fiber

0: Europe's fastest growth rates in pumpkin production over the past decade. Cultivation expanded from just over 1 to more than 12,000 hectares between 2014 and 2026, while harvest volumes rose more than eightfold. In 2025, Poland exported nearly 5,000 tons, mainly to Italy, Germany, and Slovakia, generating over 3 million euros of income. Polish farmer Janusz Sokołowski highlighted the key benefits of growing pumpkins in an interview with Polish radio. Given how this year has played out, pumpkins have actually become our most profitable crop. The drought really took its toll, leading to disastrous yields for both rapeseed and cereals. We still have to wait and see how the pumpkin seed harvest turns out, but pumpkins are naturally drought-resistant thanks to their deep root systems. On top of that, we've noticed the demand for pumpkin seeds is growing year after year. Prices do fluctuate quite a bit, though, as they depend entirely on the market. Residents of Kraków's Nowa Huta district highlighted the fruit's importance through their Enchanted in Pumpkin festival, which symbolically opened autumn. The event has run for 14 years, honoring a local tradition of pumpkin growing in an area otherwise known for heavy industry. The program included handicraft displays, educational and artistic workshops, family activities, and a zone with pumpkin-based dishes. For the youngest visitors, organizers prepared a toddler area with sensory activities and readings from a pumpkin-themed children's book set in the area. Speaking with Polish radio, festival organizer Paweł Kalina highlighted the historical significance of the fruit to the region. These pumpkins have deep roots in the area. Even before the district was built, the local village nearby was famous for growing pumpkins, and so it hosted the region's very first pumpkin festivals. Later on, we decided to bring the tradition right here into the heart of the district. Today, we're joined by a wonderful variety of vendors, highlighting our fantastic local growers and artisans. Organizers estimate attendance at over 1,000 people within 3 hours, making it one of the most popular outdoor events in the area. For news from Poland, I'm Piotr Urbaniak.
1: And that brings us to the end of this edition of our News from Poland Current Affairs magazine, but do stay with us for more, and you're welcome to check our website and social media for updates. I'm Adaja Jańszewska, take care, and as always, stay tuned.

You're tuned to Polish Radio, broadcasting from Warsaw. Welcome to Q&A, a show in which we take a look at the news, views, trends and phenomena in Polish and global society. I'm Dana Teisler. Welcome to the show. In this edition, public sentiment and political rhetoric in Slovenia heavily favor the European Union over NATO, a trend that has been consistent since the country joined both organizations in 2004. While Slovenians view the EU as an indispensable foundation for economic prosperity and stability, skepticism towards NATO is much more prominent. Slovenia was the

0: first Yugoslav republic to secede, where dissident circles had demanded a peaceful and demilitarized state. They rejected Yugoslavia's military budget and envisioned neutrality. Yet, when the federation collapsed, Slovenia swiftly turned its territorial defense unit into a national army. The country became a full NATO member on March 29, 2004, just days before EU accession. When its citizens voted to join both blocs, a massive 89.6% voted in favor of joining the European Union, while support for NATO was significantly lower at 66%. These referenda cemented Slovenia's strategic orientation toward the West, but left a legacy of public unease about NATO membership, a skepticism now resurfacing amid debates over military spending and compulsory service.
1: I'm Alicia Coranovic from University of Warsaw, Faculty of Political Science, International Studies, and I'm a researcher mostly of Russian foreign policy and basically how they understand things in international relations. I'm also a fan of Slovenia and I have done some research about it.
2: It's a small country, but it has a specific political affiliation and the way it perceives itself in the larger scheme of things.
1: Yeah, that's right. Slovenia is really an amazing case and often overseen because it's so small and unobvious. About 2 million, so we're talking about a population of roughly bigger Warsaw. And a small country, you need, I wouldn't like to be mistaken, but I think 4 hours and something to go from one end to another, right? And there's a perfect position this way that if you're in the capital of Ljubljana, it takes 1.5 hours to get to the seaside, and then you're in the Adriatic Sea, and then it takes 1 hour and you're in the Alps. So it's a really, in this way, a country located in the crossroads, and I take pride in this, that they are in between the Southern Europe, Central Europe, Balkans, the extra mixtures.
2: When you think about international institutions that are binding the European, shall we say, family together, like the EU or broadly understood NATO, Slovenians also have a very specific point of view, I think. One of the things you mentioned here, talking here at the conference, was that according to various opinion polls or recent opinion polls, every third citizen of Slovenia was or is against NATO. That's crazy. 2026.
1: It's crazy from the perspective of a citizen of Poland, right, which almost considers itself of a frontier state. But if you think about Slovenia, it's small, next to Italy and Austria. They don't feel directly threatened by the ongoing war, right? So there is maybe from the Polish point of view, a paradoxical situation, but of a nation which is very much attached to EU and perceives EU as a crucial institution for its survival and not NATO. NATO is perceived as an institution projecting American influence and very much militaristic hawkish policy. So EU, yes, NATO, not necessarily. I mean, NATO has some bonus points for what it did in the 90s in the Balkans, in Bosnia, but already Iraq, Afghanistan, and now with Donald Trump, right? It just gets more this kind of idea that, do we really need NATO? We are a small nation. We won't fight anyway, right? Slovenia is one of the few countries which still doesn't need this 2% of, you know, GDP for security, because we don't need it, right? We will have to survive anyway somehow, right? Maybe we're not NATO, right? EU, in this kind of social perception, is a better idea for your security than a kind of military alliance.
2: So probably in Donald Trump's view, you wouldn't deserve the right to be called a quote-unquote proper NATO member because of the spending.
1: But if you think about it, they have a very symbolic insurance policy. Melania Trump, right? Let's not forget she's a Slovenian, right? So this small nation has fair speculating here, but maybe a secret back channel to Donald Trump. Of course, I'm joking, but if you think about it, Melania Trump is probably the higher-ranked, most visible Slovenian right now in the world.
2: So would that mean that if I ask anybody on the streets, not even of Ljubljana, but smaller places, they would say, yes, we are very proud of Melania?
1: Whether they are very proud of Melania, that's another question. I was asking my Slovenian friends whether they have gone to the cinemas to watch the film. And they said, no, why? No. So the relation can be very ambivalent. Most of them would know that current First Lady of the United States is Slovenian and that she's from Sevnica, a really small town in Slovenia. Absolutely. If you ever go to Slovenia, go and visit Sevnica.
2: Will I see her house there?
1: This, I don't know, but I remember there was an idea to maybe set a small monument, but more like a joke, right, to Melania Trump in Sevnica. So definitely go and see whether there is one.
2: So Slovenian international relations, America, Russia?
1: No, they are set on Europe. They are already having a troubled relationship with Israel in this way that, well, the current

0: The new Prime Minister Janez Janša is seeking rapprochement with Israel, which is against, in fact, the popular mood in Slovenia, right? Mm-hmm. Because Slovenia was, before the change of the government, quite critical of the Israeli policy in Gaza. So, yeah, they're having some changes on this way, but still not United States. Maybe this government will change. EU. EU being a good European fellow citizen, being a donor state and helping others, but rather providing humanitarian aid than tanks or weapons. This is how they see their role in this kind of European family.
1: So Slovenians do consider themselves as members of the European family, and they did help or have been helping Ukraine?
0: Absolutely. In terms of what they have provided in Ukraine per capita, they were really somewhere in the top, very high. Because, you know, again, it's a small nation, but it's not weapons, right? So it's rather different kind of aid, right, than this kind of military equipment.
1: And they weren't too concerned with what has been going on with Iran, US, Israel, the Middle East, because it's not next door?
0: The kind of main idea and dispute was already Gaza, and in general a very critical stand towards Israel's policy in the region.
1: And there was an idea to put NATO membership up to a referendum.
0: Yes, there was a referendum, I think it was 2 years ago or something. It was discussed. But even you could see that the government panicked that, you know, they could end up in a situation of kind of Brexit, but with NATO, right? That something they wouldn't like, in fact, to happen, and then they wouldn't control it. So at the end, the government made an official statement that it wouldn't be irresponsible that under such circumstances to even try to have a referendum. This, although Slovenia is a country where you have regularly a lot of referenda on local issues and other issues. So the institution is strong, but they didn't decide to risk with NATO.
1: And what are the relations, Poland, Slovenia?
0: Oh, that's a good question, right? There's for sure a direct flight, Ljubljana, Warsaw, so you can take and you can go and see.
1: So that's a start.
0: And there are for sure companies, you know, and some trade and cultural relations. But I wonder how with the new government, which is more right-wing, right? So Janez Janša was a good comrade of our former government, how this could dynamize relations with Warsaw. So we are going to see the future development.
1: Who's the biggest friend of Slovenia now in the international arena? Is there one country you would pinpoint, or not necessarily?
0: The biggest friend of Slovenia. I think they would like to say that we have friends everywhere. I think they would, exactly, starting from this kind of identity that we are good citizens, good fellows, we don't make enemies, right? If you are a reasonable country, you don't have reasons not to like Slovenia or have problems.
1: It's true. Not many scandals with Slovenia.
0: Absolutely.
1: When you think about international,
0: they are there. They have a beautiful, you know, landscapes, nice culture, good food, right? Why wouldn't you like them? It's a perfect place to live.
1: Finally, is there a challenge for Slovenia? I don't know, politically, economically, socially? 2026.
0: Oh, definitely, but those are challenges which we all face alike. Demography is still better than in Poland, definitely. But again, this is something you could work on. Migration. You already also get those kind of discussions, who, how, on what conditions, right? Now the change of the government, this is still a kind of coalition, which is not going to be very popular because Slovenian society, like so many in Europe, is very much divided and polarized, you know, left, right, so it's also there. So sure, and not to mention, you know, ecology and all the big issues, security. So ahead of Slovenia. Slovenia is a part of European family, and also it might face its European challenges.
1: Thank you.
0: Thank you so much.
2: I was talking to Alicja Curanović, professor of political sciences at the University of Warsaw. That's all in this week's edition of Q&A. I'm Danuta Isler. Thanks for listening.
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This is Soundcheck, the show where we tune into the Polish music scene, its artists, its stories, and the sounds that are shaping what comes next. I'm Ada Janiszewska, your host in Warsaw. And today we are talking about an artist who has already lived through several chapters of Polish alternative music, but clearly has no intention of writing the final one. Piotr Rogucki. 30 years after his first steps on stage, after Coma, after his solo work, and after the chapter of Karaś Rogucki, he's doing something rather interesting. He's going back, but not backwards. He's taking songs from different moments of his career and asking a simple question: what happens if we hear them differently? But before we dive into the nitty-gritty of the project, let's kick off this edition of Soundcheck with Coma.

We just listened to Spadam or I'm Falling by Koma, one of the most successful rock bands on the Polish music scene of the last decade, whose frontman is Piotr Rogucki. And just at the beginning of our program, I mentioned his new project. So, what is it about? Transmutacje is a new initiative by Rogucki and the band Normalni Ludzie, Normal People, a project built around transforming familiar songs into something more atmospheric, more hypnotic, and more experimental. Rogucki has said that some of these songs still had more life in them, and so the new arrangements became a kind of testing ground, a way of exploring new possibilities and, in the process, discovering the sound of this new band. What's particularly interesting about Transmutacje is that the archive isn't being treated as something sacred or untouchable. The songs become material, something to reshape, stretch, slow down, and push into a completely different atmosphere. The album Transmutacje will include, among other things, new versions of songs by Koma, including Los, Cebula i Krokodyle, Łzy. Let's listen to the original version of the song.

It was Los Tabula y Crocodile Łzy, or Fade Onion and Crocodile's Tears. The upcoming album Transmutacje will also feature a song from Rogucki's collaboration with Polish producer and musician Kuba Karaś. The collaboration

began in 2019, produced 3 albums, and eventually came to an end. But it left behind a catalog that Rogutski is now bringing into this new musical experiment. And that idea of transformation goes beyond the music itself. But first, let's stay with the Karaś Rogutski catalog for another track, this time 1996. There is a nice thematic connection here. The song looks back to the year when Rogutski's career on stage began.

Rogucki is also involved in Czule, an independent creative collective bringing together musicians, visual artists, scenographers, and other creators. So the new live show isn't being conceived simply as a concert or concept. It's intended as something more immersive, bringing different forms of creativity together. The Transmutacje album arrives in October, with the tour beginning later that month. Normalni Ludzie is Piotr Rogucki's latest project, although work on it began as early as last spring. As he explained, he didn't want to perform under his own name this time because he wanted to emphasize the role and contribution of the other musicians. And to close this edition of Soundcheck, here's Piosenka o nożu, or Song About a Knife, from the Normalni Ludzie repertoire, another track that will appear on the Transmutacje album. I'm Ada Janiszewska. Thanks for listening.

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I am Michał Kubicki. Hello and welcome to another edition of From the Archives. Today, I invite you on a tour of one of the greatest tourist attractions in the vicinity of Warsaw. Nieborów Palace, situated some 80 kilometers west of the capital, is among the finest aristocratic residences in central Poland. It was built in the 17th century. A visit to Nieborów is a feature that was first broadcast by the English service of Polish radio in the mid-1960s.

Half hidden by dense greenery, there stands Nyeborov Palace, its slender turrets soaring high above the treetops. Situated not far from Warsaw, in the midst of the Mazovsze Plains, Nyeborov Palace was the residence of magnate landowners since its completion in 1697 by Tilman of Gamorin. And after the last war, it was turned into a museum.

the park surrounding the splendid Baroque palace, nightingales sing all night, and oddly enough, in the daytime as well. As dusk falls, the large lake nearby resounds with the loud croaking of frogs, giving their evening concert. To many people here, Nieborów is linked with one of Poland's most outstanding 20th century poets, Konstanty Ildefons Galczyński. In 1949, he stayed in Nieborów. It was May, the trees were in bloom. In the tower room of the palace, Galczyński worked on his translation of Shakespeare's Midsummer Night's Dream. And Galczyński wrote about the calm summer nights at Nieborów. He wrote, "Silver stars tinkle in the tresses of night, a candle glows, the nightingale plays the violin." It was in Nieborów that Galczyński wrote one of his best-known poems, Niobe. This poem is inspired by a sculpture in the palace art collections, the antique Roman head of Niobe, the legendary mother who lost all her children and was turned into stone by her grief. Although the Niobe in Nieborów Palace is by no means the most valuable antique sculpture in this country, it is certainly the most famous, thanks to Galczyński's poem.

The huge entrance hall to the palace was designed so that carriages could drive right in and out of it, and this was to save the elegant ladies from getting their satin slippers and trailing brocade skirts wet in the rain. The walls of this hall are covered by 10,000 blue 200-year-old Dutch tiles. To the left of the entrance, there is a corridor lined with antique statues. Straight ahead, there's a wide staircase, which takes one up to the living rooms, the red salon, the white salon, the yellow study, all of them hung with paintings, portraits of the former owners and their families, and valuable tapestries. And there are cabinets filled with priceless porcelain and bronze candlesticks and candelabra. The palace library contains 12,000 volumes, as well as the famous Nieborov globes, one showing the map of the earth, the other of the moon. These globes came to Nieborov from Versailles 150 years ago.

Like most old palaces and castles, Nyborov has its share of legends. There is, for instance, the Lady in Red, who steps out of her portrait on moonlit nights and strolls around the park listening to the nightingales. Another portrait, that of an 18th century owner, Michal Kleofas Oginski, also has a legend attached to it. According to this tale, Oginski owned a mace studded with precious stones, which had the property of protecting him from all misfortune. The mace itself is now in the Warsaw Museum collections, but its likeness is to be seen in Oginski's portrait. And it is thanks to its magic powers, the story goes,

And so Neborov still looks very much as it did all those years ago. In the smaller dining room, the same old clock ticks away the hours. It's just one of quite a large collection of old clocks, French ones, English 18th century ones, all busily ticking and chiming away. But the most valuable clock of them all does not make a sound. It's a gilt bronze sundial, which also tells the hours by the light of the moon. And yet another clock, way up on the palace tower, gleams blue like a moon sailing through the clouds.

The palace windows give straight onto the park. Summer is rather behind schedule this year, so the trees and the shrubs are still covered with the fresh, tender leaves of spring. A Japanese quince blooms near the amphitheater, its branches covered with tiny red blossoms. The flower beds are brilliant with multicolored flowers, mainly pansies grown from seeds imported from Switzerland.

a place of beauty and amusement. That's how Oginski described the park at Niborov. On the southern side of the palace, there is a French-type formal garden, a regular rectangle bisected by an avenue of ancient lime trees. Further along, half-hidden among dark hornbeams, there are Roman sarcophagi and Scythian idols, crudely fashioned out of stone. These idols used to stand, their faces always turned towards the east, in prehistoric burial grounds near the Black Sea shores.

The yellowish green of weeping willows, the deep emerald of alder trees, and a hundred other shades of green are reflected in the calm, clear waters of the lake.

Not far from the classical symmetry of the Neborov Park and Gardens, there lies Arcadia, a romantic park with winding paths lost among picturesque clumps of trees, grottos made of huge boulders, mock ruins and pseudo-Greek temples, like the Temple of Diana with its slender Ionic pillars. These temples are scattered among the greenery, charmingly affected buildings in which romantic ladies could sigh and languish to their heart's content.

It is said that Napoleon once stayed at Arcadia. That may or may not be true, but it is certain that many eminent people, artists, philosophers, diplomats, and royalty did visit the place. The last king of Poland, Stanisław Augustus Poniatowski, hunted in the woods adjoining the Arcadia Park, and it is said that he actually shot 7 fine stags. A river winds in and out of the Arcadia Park. A poplar-grown island bears a symbolic monument to the French philosopher Rousseau. And inside the monument, there is a statue of Saint Cecilia, patron of music. This is rather appropriate, since philosophy and music were very much at home in Nieborów.

Not far from Nieborów, there is Chopin's birthplace, Żelazowa Wola, and the landscape around is believed to have been Chopin's first inspiration.

Nowadays, regular concerts are held both in Nyeborov Palace and in Arcadia. This is following a long tradition. The owners of Nyeborov liked music. One of them, Ogiński, whom I have already mentioned, was actually a composer, best known for his melancholy Polonaise, written in exile and called Farewell to the Homeland.

Among the famous people who found peace and inspiration at Nyborov Palace were, apart from the poet Galchinsky I've told you about, Leon Kruczkowski, the playwright, who wrote part of his play The Germans there, Broniewski, the poet, and Ksawery Dunikowski, the sculptor, who during his stay at Nyborov took time off from sculpture and instead painted 24 portraits of the stone idols in the park. Time seems to have passed Nyborov by. It has not wrought its havoc on the works of art or on the palace building. To a large extent, this is thanks to the palace custodians and the art conservators, who spare no effort in their care of this historic monument, so that its beauty remains undimmed by time.

An old Polish encyclopedia, printed 150 years ago, stated, "He who has not seen Nieborów and Arcadia has seen none of the beauties of Poland." Well, this, of course, is a slight exaggeration. After all, there are a few places of historic interest here in Poland which are more famous. Take, for instance, the Renaissance Wawel Castle in Kraków, the Wilanów Palace near Warsaw, and the Old Town District in the port city of Gdańsk. But Nieborów Palace, with its serene beauty and old-world elegance, certainly holds its own among them.

0: from the archives. You've been listening to The Future about Nieborów Palace, one of the finest aristocratic residences in Poland, which now serves as a museum. It's located some 80 kilometers west of Warsaw. The Future was first broadcast in the mid-1960s. Tune in next week for another edition of From the Archives. From me, Michał Kubicki, your host, it's goodbye.
1: Welcome to Offside, the program in which we talk about sports while listening to music. I'm Danuta Isler, the host of The Future, in which we talk about winners, losers, Olympic sports, as well as unusual and less common disciplines, all while checking out various Polish music releases. Join me in Offside, premiered every Friday at 2040 CET, only on Polish Radio, broadcasting from Warsaw.

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1: If you have 12 million people out of 36 that visited cinemas, well, that's great. 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
2: After 21 years in Hollywood, I feel very strong need to be here as well, to work with young artists here, but also to contribute to my field here, means film music in Poland.
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4: 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I'm Danuta Isser, welcoming you to another edition of Around Poland. Today, I'm taking you to the southwestern city of Jelenia Góra, or Deer Mountain. It is located in the center of a mountain valley in the southwestern part of the Lower Silesia. The city is surrounded by mountain ranges, which makes it perfect for mountain climbing or paragliding. It is a place with many centuries of tradition and numerous historical monuments. Natural hills add charm to the city's panorama, which looks like an enclave of green overshadowing historical buildings, old settlements with traditional housing and walkways. I took a walk around its old town with Sylvia Neumann, a guide from the local chapter of

0: tourist information.
1: My name is Sylvia and I'm working in tourist information of town Jelenia Góra.
2: Jelenia Góra translates into Polish as what, deer mountain?
1: Yes, according to legend about Bolesław Krzywousty, who was hunting in forest.
2: That was the Polish king, what years we're talking, Middle Ages?
1: Exactly. He was hunting and then he saw deer. That's the name which he has for this settlement in Middle Ages. It was very famous to hunt in the Middle Ages for deers.
2: So this is one of the local animals here?
1: Used to be.
2: So if you're visiting, one of the souvenirs to take back from Jelenia Góra is anything that has deer on it, right?
1: Exactly.
2: Let's talk at present times and numbers. Jelenia Góra is located in southwestern Poland, right? In between two borders.
1: Yes, with Czech and with German. We are just in the corner and from Jelenia Góra is quite near to Prague. It's only 120 kilometers and in a few hours you can be in Berlin.
2: One of the things that is definitely one of the treasures of the region is the mountains. Plenty of opportunities for mountain climbing. We even saw paragliding.
1: Yes, Jelenia Góra is very famous for that because in the autumn time you have the special wind which makes opportunity to do that sport.
2: There is also a very famous mountain top not very far from here, which is Śnieżka.
1: Yes, it's our highest peak in our region and very famous and many people just coming to see the view from Śnieżka.
2: How high is Śnieżka?
1: 1,600 meters above the sea.
2: The history dates back to the Middle Ages. Are we walking the cobblestones dating back to medieval times? Or was it maybe destroyed during World War II?
1: No, Jelenia Góra wasn't destroyed by Second World. That's why we can see the real buildings. We rebuilt nothing. Mm-hmm. It's exactly how it was in the 17th century.
2: If someone has half a day to visit, the square in the old town is probably a good place to start, no?
1: Yes, this is the starting point and then you have just go straight and anyway you will reach all things which you can see in Jelenia Góra.
2: What would be the biggest attractions of the city?
1: The biggest attraction of the city are churches because we have a few of them. They are Catholic, Protestant, also the Orthodox Church. Jelenia Góra, it was town when different religions can coexist together.
2: We'll try to get into one or two of these places. How about museums? What museums does Jelenia Góra have to offer?
1: In the city you can see Karkonoskie Museum.
2: This is the museum of the local Karkonosze Mountains, right?
1: Yeah. It has department of the region, history of the town and also collection from the artistic glass from 17th century until now. Mm-hmm. Because region of Karkonosze was very famous of the glass production.
2: And also I think this region is known for its minerals.
1: Yes, of course.
2: If you're walking along the historical part of the city, there is a chance you'll be going under many gates and this is one of them, right?
1: It's Wojanowska Gate near the Santa Anna Chapel. It's from 18th century. It's very fabulous because it has two coats of arms.
2: Oh, I see, up there on the right side and one on the left side. They definitely refer back to the past because we can even see inscriptions and gold letters in Latin on them, right?
1: Yeah.
2: I can imagine that if we're walking around the old town, there's plenty to see there. It seems that every other house has some historical elements on them.
1: Yeah, for example, here you can see the sun clock. This house where it is, it's the hotel named Hotel Jelonek, which means, of course, Hotel of Deer.
2: Another stop on our walk around the old town is Polish Orthodox Church of St. Peter and Paul.
1: From very beginning, it was Catholic chapel, then it was changed into Orthodox Church.
2: Let's see if we can get inside. And here we are inside, we have to be a little quiet here. Now this is a precious thing we're looking at.
1: Yes, you can see the real iconostas, what is very remarkable for Orthodox churches.
2: Is this church still being used these days?
1: Yes, of course, from people who are the Orthodox believers.
2: So the history of this church goes back to how many centuries ago?
1: To the 50th century.
2: That's a long time ago. Yeah. What are the most precious elements here?
1: The walls were decorated in the Byzantine style.

That was St. Peter and Paul's Orthodox Church in Jelenia Góra, one of the many attractions of its old town. That's all in this week's edition of the program. Before I say goodbye, let me just remind you that all the links related to the places I visit, including Jelenia Góra, can be found at our website www.polishradio.pl. I'm Danuta Isler. 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

0: This is news from Poland coming to you from Warsaw. It's Tuesday, September 15th. I'm Anna Janiszewska, welcoming you to this broadcast from the English Service. Starting with our current affairs section. In today's edition of our show, suspected Russian military drone found on Poland's Baltic coast.
1: If we detect one interception of your hostile activity on Baltic, we donate 1,000 drones for the long range to Ukraine.
0: Polish Olympic Committee removes its controversial president from office.
2: Never in history has one person caused such a dramatic damage to the image of the Polish Olympic Committee.
0: That and more later on coming up, but for starters, a look at the headlines. Poland strengthens security at border crossings with Ukraine. Polish security agency urges public to report unusual activity near

0: their strategic sites, and Italy backs Ukraine and Poland as key to European security. Poland is strengthening security at its border crossings with Ukraine, including by building observation and guard posts near the border, Defense Minister Władysław Kosiniak-Kamysz said on Tuesday. The border guard needs to be reinforced along the section border in Ukraine. Support from both engineering and operational troops will be provided to the border guard for state protection operations and to ensure the efficient conduct of border crossing procedures. Kosiniak-Kamysz, who is also a deputy prime minister, announced the measures also in a post on X. "We are strengthening the protection of our border crossings with Ukraine," he wrote. "Recent days have shown that Russia's actions threaten the security of the whole of Europe." He said the government had ordered the strengthening of infrastructure used by the border guard and that soldiers were already carrying out work to reinforce posts and infrastructure near the Ukrainian border. The general command of the Polish Armed Forces said soldiers were carrying out work under the government's East Shield defense program, including the construction of border fortifications using special military barriers known as HESCO bastions. The troops are also providing engineer support to the border guard, including by building observation and guard posts near the Polish-Ukrainian border crossings of Dorohusk, Medyka and Korchowa, the command said. At an urgent security briefing in Warsaw on Sunday evening, Prime Minister Donald Tusk said Russia was escalating its war against Ukraine and that examples of de-escalation were appearing increasingly close to Poland's border. Meanwhile, Poland's internal security agency, ABW or ABW, has urged the public to report unusual activity near strategic infrastructure. The ABW said examples of unusual activity could include watching a bridge or a train station for an extended period, photographing infrastructure, asking unusual questions. Other examples include a camera appearing in a place where there was previously none or a drone flying near a strategic site. Such situations do not necessarily indicate a threat, but they could be a part of a larger pattern, the ABW said. The agency urged people not to share photos or locations of such activity online. Poland and Italy are determined to increase support for Ukraine as the country faces a particularly difficult phase of the war, Polish Deputy Prime Minister and Defense Minister Władysław Kosiniak-Kamysz said on Tuesday. The Polish Defense Minister warned that Russia had not spent the past 4 years standing still. Moscow has developed new military capabilities, while the growing use of jet-powered drones is changing the battlefield and strengthening Russia's position. Italy considers support for Ukraine in its war against Russia to be a matter of European strategic interest, Italian Defense Minister Guido Crosetto said on Tuesday. During a meeting with his Polish counterpart in Warsaw on Tuesday, Crosetto also stressed that supporting Poland is equally important for Italy, describing the country as the European Union's eastern frontier and a key front line in the effort to protect the security of the West. Only the naive could think that Russia will stop at Ukraine. If that were the case, there would be no mobilization of 400,000 soldiers and no buildup of military capabilities. Russia is not the country we knew 10 years ago. That is why Europe must build top-tier deterrence and defense capabilities.
1: Costruire una capacità di difesa e di deterrenza migliore possibile.
0: The Italian defense minister said Rome would support the Polish government's efforts to expand NATO's fuel pipeline network across Poland and other countries in the region. According to Crosetto, strengthening the network would improve military logistics and help develop new defense capabilities for the entire European community. The comments underline Italy's view that the security of Ukraine, Poland and NATO's eastern flank are closely interconnected, with stronger military infrastructure seen as essential to Europe's ability to respond to current and future security challenges. Polish-Belarusian journalist and minority activist Andrzej Poczobut came back to Poland on Tuesday after a week-long visit to Belarus, months after his release from prison. Angelika Borys, head of the Union of Poles in Belarus, said on Monday that the visit had passed without an incident. "Thank God the visit has been peaceful so far," Borys told Poland's PAP news agency. "Poles are very grateful to him for what he has done for them. Andrzej will be our voice in Poland." Poczobut arrived in Belarus last Tuesday, returning to the country where he had spent more than 5 years in detention and prison before his release in April. He has since visited Grodno, Minsk, Wawkawysk, Kobryn and other towns, meeting Polish minority activists, relatives and former fellow prisoners. Poczobut was arrested in March 2021 and sentenced in 2023 to 8 years in a penal

0: you know, calumny on charges including inciting hatred and calling for actions harmful to Belarusian national security. Human rights groups regarded him as a political prisoner. He was released on April 28th this year after more than 5 years in Belarusian detention and prisons. A new center dedicated to the development, testing, and production of autonomous vehicles has been established in Poland. The Center for the Implementation of Artificial Intelligence in Automation and Robotics, known by its Polish acronym CSIR, was officially launched on September 15th. An agreement establishing the center was signed at the headquarters of Poland's Ministry of Science and Higher Education by representatives of the Łukasiewicz Research Network, the Polish Academy of Sciences, and technical universities. The initiative aims to accelerate the development of technologies for both military and civilian applications. Deputy Minister of Science and Higher Education Marek Gzik told Polish Radio that the cooperation would make it easier to turn scientific research into practical technologies.
1: The AI factory in Poznań will perform crucial tasks within the broader European network, including the training and subsequent operation of AI systems for healthcare, diagnostics and early disease detection.
0: Piotr Szynkarczyk, director of Łukasiewicz Research Institute, said CSIR would seek to translate the potential of Polish science into technologies with applications beyond the laboratory.
2: Dual use, czyli te same technologie są do wykorzystania.
0: Dual use, meaning the same technologies can be utilized by the military and other services, as well as in industrial practice.
2: Ale też w praktyce przemysłowej.
0: The initiative will be coordinated by the Łukasiewicz Research Network, Industrial Research Institute for Automation and Measurements. It will bring together universities, research institutes, and industry to cooperate in artificial intelligence, automation, and robotics with autonomous systems among its key areas of focus. Just to quickly remind you, you're tuned to Polish Radio and this is our weekday current affairs magazine. I'm Ada Janiszewska, your host in Warsaw. A suspected Russian military drone has been recovered from the Baltic Sea off Poland's coast a day after Russian UAV struck targets in Ukraine close to the Polish border. Michał Wczorek has the details.
3: While conducting a routine motorboat patrol on the Baltic coast in northern Poland on Monday, Navy personnel spotted what appeared to be a drone before recovering it from the water and bringing it ashore. As Polish monitoring systems had not recorded any violation of the country's airspace since late July, the military suggested that it may have been a Russian drone drifted to the Polish coast from international waters. The authorities have ruled out any chemical, radiological or biological threat. Tests for explosives are due to be carried out on Tuesday. Speaking to Polish radio on Monday, General Bogusław Samol said the incident should serve as a wake-up call for the Polish authorities and prompt them to take a closer look at the effectiveness of air defense over the Baltic Sea. If Poland is monitoring the airspace over Ukraine and Belarus, I have to wonder how effectively we are monitoring the airspace over the Baltic. This is something both the military and government need to look at more closely. After all, a drone like this could have been launched from a shipping container aboard a vessel sailing under the Russian flag or one of the so-called Shadow Fleet flags. Such vessels operate in these waters, transporting Russian goods subject to sanctions, including oil and gas. Preliminary examination indicates it was most likely a Russian Gerberit drone, an inexpensive lightweight UAV used primarily as decoys during large-scale attacks on Ukraine. Built largely from materials such as plywood and foam, they are intended to confuse and overwhelm air defense systems, although they can also carry explosive payloads. Gerberis were among the Russian aircraft that entered Polish airspace during a mass incursion in September last year. On Monday, Deputy Defence Minister Cezary Tomczyk stressed that given the potential threats from Russia, Poland needs to build public resilience.

0: to incidents of this kind.
1: Dopóki zagrożenie ze strony Rosji występuje, będziemy testować.
0: As long as the threat from Russia persists, Poland will be tested in various ways. We will see surveillance aircraft and fighter jets, and we will intercept them over international waters within Poland's exclusive economic zone. There will be drones and other kinds of threats, and we will respond accordingly. Poland simply has to build public awareness and greater resilience across society. Meanwhile, speaking to public broadcaster's English language channel TVP World on Tuesday, former head of Poland's National Security Bureau, Jacek Siewiera, said Europe should respond to Moscow's escalating tactics on NATO's eastern flank by employing a sort of a tit-for-tat tactic.
2: Russia has to understand that each every incident costs unproportionately big money. So if we detect one interception of your hostile activity on Baltic, we donate 1,000 drones for the long range to Ukraine. This connection has to be simple, visible, and understandable for their strategists. Europe has to build that direct link between provocation, sabotage, diversion, and the result on their soil in Moscow, because we see that it works.
0: Countries on NATO's eastern flank have seen repeated drone incursions, fueling fears of the war between Russia and Ukraine spilling over the alliance's borders. Poland has remained on heightened alert over Russian drone and missile activity since the start of Moscow's full-scale invasion of Ukraine. Reporting for News from Poland, I'm Michał Owczarek.
3: This is Polish Radio Broadcasting from Warsaw, and you are listening to our Monday through Friday Current Affairs magazine. Still to come, Polish National Opera opens new season with star-studded ballet gala.
4: Summer has ended, the companies have returned rested, and we are launching a tour comprising 156 performances this season.
3: Also, later on in our magazine, Poland marks the pumpkin season as the EU's largest producer of the fruit.
5: Given how this year has played out, pumpkins have actually become our most profitable crop. On top of that, we've noticed that demand for pumpkin seeds is growing year after year.
3: But first, the Polish Olympic Committee head, who has been in custody since late August, lost his position on Monday. The institution's board determined that under the current circumstances, he is unable to fulfill his duties. And Marcin Matuszewski has the story.
6: On September 14th, the Polish Olympic Committee Board voted to remove its so far president Radosław Piesiewicz from office and appoint one of so far vice presidents, Marian Kmita, to serve as the institution's acting chief for the remainder of the term ending in April 2027. The Polish Olympic Committee's move to dismiss its former controversial leader followed Piesiewicz's detention and arrest in late August, reportedly under charges of influence peddling and accepting financial gain. Never in history has one person caused such a dramatic damage to the image of the Polish Olympic Committee, which has been built on so many years of hard work and successes of the country's Olympians.
7: Budowany jest przez sukcesy naszych olimpijczyków.
6: Poland's Minister of Sport, Jakub Rutnicki, summed up the rule of the Polish Olympic Committee's previous leader. Piesiewicz's arrest was tied to the so-called Zonda Crypto affair, an ongoing financial and political scandal centered on the collapse of one of Central Europe's largest cryptocurrency exchanges, Polish-owned Zonda Crypto. According to reports, Piesiewicz allegedly received a watch worth 40,000 euro from the Zonda Crypto CEO, and in return he promised to intercede on the company's behalf with Law and Justice Conservative Party then government top figures and with then-president of Poland's Office for Competition and Consumer Protection. The relationship between Zonda Crypto and Piesiewicz went much further, though. Under the latter's rule, the committee's headquarters were renamed as the Zonda Crypto John Paul II Olympic Center, and Zonda Crypto became the general sponsor of both the institution and the Polish Olympic team.

0: The sponsorship also included a highly unusual system of Olympic rewards, partly paid in cryptocurrency, now seemingly unrecoverable following the exchange's bankruptcy. Speaking for Polish radio after his appointment, the new Polish Olympic Committee head, Marian Kmita, said that the most pressing issue is untangling the institution's finances, reportedly left in disarray by his dismissed predecessor. The committee's secretary general informed us of a rather difficult financial situation we are in, a thing that will keep us at night over the coming weeks and months. Therefore, I decided to start with an audit, as this is a matter we must tackle immediately. Marian Kmita also assured that the change at the top was conducted in accordance with the law and the committee's stages, so Radosław Piesiewicz would not be able to challenge the appointment should he eventually be released. President of the Polish Olympians Association and the four-time Olympic gold medalist in race walking, Robert Korzeniowski, congratulated Marian Kmita on his appointment as acting head of the Polish Olympic Committee and emphasized that he and the institution's new president have already pledged to engage in mutual cooperation. I pledge my commitment to this new chapter we are beginning today, a natural consequence of closing the inglorious era of Radosław Piesiewicz. I stand by my commitment to help draft the new stages and to run for president in the upcoming elections scheduled for next spring, as a candidate who brings together all the diverse groups across the board of Polish sports. Robert Korzeniowski said. The former Polish Olympic Committee president Radosław Piesiewicz has pleaded not guilty, but if his transgressions are proven, he faces up to 8 years in prison. For News from Poland, Marcin Matuszewski.
1: You are listening to News from Poland, coming your way from Warsaw. The Teatr Wielki Polish National Opera opened its 2026-27 season with a grand ballet gala featuring dancers of the Polish National Ballet and top soloists from Europe's leading companies. More from Agnieszka Bielawska.

0: Lay Gala over the weekend opened the new season at the Polish National Opera in Warsaw. At a conference preceding the gala, Boris Kudlička, general director of the Polish National Opera, announced the beginning of the season. We invite the community back to the Teatr Wielki National Opera. We have prepared a fascinating season featuring 11 premieres with great dramatic diversity. I believe the theatre will serve as a mirror to the community. It is crucial for a cultural institution to have access to top-tier artists and music of the highest quality. Some of the big names on the stage were soloists from the Paris Opera Ballet, also dancers from the Royal Ballet in London, and those from Ballet Company of Teatro alla Scala, added Boris Kudlička. This is not just another ballet or opera premiere. Rather, it is a specially prepared evening to announce to the community that we are back. Summer has ended, the companies have returned rested, and we are launching a tour comprising 156 performances this season. It is important for us to create an evening that serves as a unique gala, an invitation to walk the red carpet and enter the Grand Theatre. The program comprised showcase numbers from such ballets as Giselle, La Bayadère, The Nutcracker, Don Quixote, The Sleeping Beauty. Alongside the journey of the classic ballet stage, the gala also featured contemporary choreography, with Bolero as the final performance in the choreography by Krzysztof Pastor, the director of the National Ballet and the man behind the idea of the ballet gala.
1: Bolero do nas wraca.

0: dosyć regularnie, dlatego że po prostu jest...
1: Bolero returns to us quite regularly simply because the audience loves it so much. It is perfect for the gala finale because the music truly drives the dance. It is, in a sense, the main protagonist of the entire event. I believe our company is something to be proud of. I am certainly very proud of it. And inviting principal dancers and stars from Europe's most renowned ballet companies adds an extra attraction. It is highly appealing to the audience while also serving as a great source of inspiration for our own dancers.
0: To jest dodatkowa atrakcja i to zresztą jest też bardzo atrakcyjne dla publiczności, ale też bardzo inspirujące dla naszych tancerzy.

0: The first opera premiere of the 2026-27 season, scheduled for October the 16th, is The Mothers of Kherson by Ukrainian composer Maxim Kolomietz, with libretto by George Brandt. Inspired by the real stories, the work is a tribute to the Ukrainian women who are fighting to rescue their children forcibly detained by Russian authorities. The Mothers of Kherson is the Polish National Opera's co-production with the Metropolitan Opera in New York, with Canadian-Ukrainian conductor Kerry Lynn Wilson as its music director. The season's premiere highlights include Strauss's Salome, Bizet's The Pearl Fishers, McKettin's Magic Mountain, or Jack Offenbach's The Tale of Hoffman. Alongside the new performances, the National Opera has also prepared numerous exhibitions, guided tours of the opera house, as well as best performances to be watched online. For news from Poland, I'm Agnieszka Bielawska.
1: And last but not least, Poland has become the European Union's top pumpkin producer after an eightfold harvest increase over the past decade. Beyond its economic value, the pumpkin is celebrated for its rich nutritional benefits and deep cultural roots, as highlighted by popular local events. Piotr Baniak has the story.
2: Poland marks the pumpkin season as the EU's largest producer of the fruit, with harvest volumes rising each year. The growing role of pumpkins shows in cultural events like the Enchanted in Pumpkin Festival in Kraków in southern Poland. This year's edition took place on Sunday. Experts describe pumpkins as a rich source of micronutrients, with beta-carotene as the key element. The human body converts it into vitamin A, vital for vision, immunity, and skin health. Pumpkins also contain vitamin C, which boosts immunity, speeds wound healing, and improves iron absorption, and vitamin B, which supports nervous system function and red blood cell production. Nutrition expert Nick Zirowski highlighted other benefits of consuming pumpkins in a dedicated video on his YouTube channel.
3: Now, the first notable characteristic of pumpkin is that it's high in antioxidants. What this is going to do is decrease free radicals in the body and also, in turn, decrease oxidative stress. Now, when we can decrease oxidative stress in the body, what we're going to do is decrease our chance of ever developing serious conditions like cancer. The other thing that it's going to do is promote healthy aging, and it's also going to reduce oxidative stress on the DNA, which can also prevent serious conditions in the future.
2: Pumpkins also contain essential nutrients that help stabilize blood pressure, maintain electrolyte balance, and support muscle and bone health. Moreover, their low calorie content and high fiber make them a valuable dietary staple. Data from the Polish Agriculture Ministry show that in 2025, Poland harvested over 430,000 tons of pumpkins, or 35% of total EU output. Only around 1% of domestic production goes abroad, as almost all pumpkins are consumed in Poland. The ministry reports one of Europe's fastest growth rates in pumpkin production over the past decade. Cultivation expanded from just over 1 to more than 12,000 hectares between 2014 and 2026, while harvest volumes rose more than eightfold. In 2025, Poland exported nearly 5,000 tons, mainly to Italy, Germany, and Slovakia, generating over 3 million euros of income. Polish farmer Janusz Sokołowski highlighted the key benefits of growing pumpkins in an

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1: Na ten moment jest najbardziej dochodowa, bo jest rok jaki jest teraz.
0: Given how this year has played out, pumpkins have actually become our most profitable crop. The drought really took its toll, leading to disastrous yields for both rapeseed

0: wszystko według zapotrzebowań.
1: Residents of Kraków's Nowa Huta district highlighted the fruit's importance through their Enchanted Pumpkin Festival, which symbolically opened autumn. The event has run for 14 years, honoring a local tradition of pumpkin growing in an area otherwise known for heavy industry. The program included handicraft displays, educational and artistic workshops, family activities, and a zone with pumpkin-based dishes. For the youngest visitors, organizers prepared a toddler area with sensory activities and readings from a pumpkin-themed children's book set in the area. Speaking with Polish Radio, festival organizer Paweł Kalina highlighted the historical significance of the fruit to the region. These pumpkins have deep roots in the area. Even before the district was built, the local village nearby was famous for growing pumpkins, and so it hosted the region's very first pumpkin festivals. Later on, we decided to bring that tradition right here into the heart of the district. Today, we're joined by a wonderful variety of vendors, highlighting our fantastic local growers and artisans. Organizers estimate attendance at over 1,000 people within 3 hours, making it one of the most popular outdoor events in the area. For news from Poland, I'm Piotr Urbaniak.
2: And that brings us to the end of this edition of our News from Poland Current Affairs magazine, but do stay with us for more, and you're welcome to check our website and social media for updates. I'm Adaja Jańszewska, take care, and as always, stay tuned.

0: You're tuned to Polish Radio, broadcasting from Warsaw. Welcome to Q&A, a show in which we take a look at the news, views, trends and phenomena in Polish and global society. I'm Dana Teisler. Welcome to the show. In this edition, public sentiment and political rhetoric in Slovenia heavily favor the European Union over NATO, a trend that has been consistent since the country joined both organizations in 2004. While Slovenians view the EU as an indispensable foundation for economic prosperity and stability, skepticism towards NATO is much more prominent. Slovenia was the first Yugoslav republic to secede, where dissident circles had demanded a peaceful and demilitarized state. They rejected Yugoslavia's military budget and envisioned neutrality. Yet, when the federation collapsed, Slovenia swiftly turned its territorial defense unit into a national army. The country became a full NATO member on March 29, 2004, just days before EU accession. When its citizens voted to join both blocs, a massive 89.6% voted in favor of joining the European Union, while support for NATO was significantly lower at 66%. These referenda cemented Slovenia's strategic orientation toward the West, but left a legacy of public unease about NATO membership, a skepticism now resurfacing amid debates over military spending and compulsory service.
1: I'm Alicia Curanović from University of Warsaw, Faculty of Political Science, International Studies, and I'm a researcher mostly of Russian foreign policy and basically how they understand things in international relations. I'm also a fan of Slovenia and I have done some

0: research about it?
1: It's a small country, but it has a specific political affiliation and the way it perceives itself in the larger scheme of things.
0: Yeah, that's right. Slovenia is really an amazing case and often overseen because it's so small and unobvious. About 2 million, so we're talking about a population of roughly a bigger Warsaw. And a small country, you need, I would like to be mistaken, but I think 4 hours and something to go from one end to another, right? And there's a perfect position this way that if you're in the capital of Ljubljana, it takes 1 hour and a half to get at the seaside, and then you're in the Adriatic Sea, and then it takes 1 hour and you're in the Alps. So it's a really, in this way, a country located in the crossroads, and I take pride in this, that they are in between the Southern Europe, Central Europe, Balkans, the extra mixtures, as well.
1: When you think about international institutions that are binding the European, shall we say, family together, like the EU or broadly understood NATO, Slovenians also have a very specific point of view, I think. One of the things you mentioned here, talking here at the conference, was that according to various opinion polls or recent opinion polls, every third citizen of Slovenia was or is against NATO. That's crazy. 2026.
0: It's crazy from the perspective of a citizen of Poland, right, which almost considers itself a frontier state. But if you think about Slovenia, it's small, next to Italy and Austria. They don't feel directly threatened by the ongoing war, right? So there is maybe from the Polish point of view, a paradoxical situation, but of a nation which is very much attached to EU and perceives EU as a crucial institution for its survival and not NATO. NATO is perceived as an institution projecting American influence and very much militaristic, hawkish policy. So EU, yes. NATO, not necessarily. I mean, NATO has some bonus points for what it did in the 90s in the Balkans, in Bosnia, but already Iraq, Afghanistan, and now with Donald Trump, right? It just gets more. This kind of idea that, do we really need NATO? We are a small nation. We won't fight anyway, right? Slovenia is one of the few countries which still doesn't meet this 2% of, you know, GDP for security, because we don't need it, right? We will have to survive anyway somehow, right? Maybe we're not NATO, right? EU, in this kind of social perception, is a better idea for your security than a kind of military alliance.
1: So probably in Donald Trump's view, you wouldn't deserve the right to be called a quote-unquote proper NATO member because of the spending.
0: But if you think about it, they have a very symbolic insurance policy. Melania Trump, right? Let's not forget she's a Slovenian, right? So this small nation has, we're speculating here, but maybe a secret back channel to Donald Trump. Of course, I'm joking, but if you think about it, Melania Trump is probably the higher-ranked, most visible Slovenia right now in the world.
1: So would that mean that if I ask anybody on the streets, not even of Ljubljana, but smaller places, they would say, yes, we are very proud of Melania?
0: Whether they are very proud of Melania, that's another question. I was asking my Slovenian friends whether they have gone to the cinemas to watch the film. And they said, no, why? No, so the relation can be very ambivalent. Most of them would know that current First Lady of the United States is Slovenian and that she's from Sevnica, a really small town in Slovenia. Absolutely. If you ever go to Slovenia, go and visit Sevnica.
1: Will I see her house there?
0: This, I don't know, but I remember there was an idea to maybe set a small monument, but more like a joke, right, to Melania Trump in Sevnica. So definitely go and see whether there is one.
1: So Slovenian international relations, America, Russia?
0: No, they are set on Europe. They are already having a troubled relationship with Israel in this way that, well, the current new prime minister, Janez Janša, is seeking rapprochement with Israel, which is against, in fact, the popular mood in Slovenia, right? Mm-hmm. Because Slovenia was, before the change of government, quite critical of the Israelis' policy in Gaza. So, yeah, they're having some changes on this way, but still not United States. Maybe this government will change. EU, being a good European fellow citizen, being a donor state and helping others, but rather providing humanitarian aid than tanks or weapons. This is how they see their role in this kind of European family.
1: So Slovenians do consider themselves as members of the European family, and they did help or have been helping Ukraine?
0: Absolutely. In terms of what they have provided in Ukraine per capita, they were really somewhere in the top, very high. Because, you know, again, it's a small nation, but it's not weapons, right? So it's also other different kind of aid, right, than this kind of military equipment.
1: And they weren't too concerned with what has been going on with Iran, US, Israel, the Middle East, because it's not next door?
0: The kind of main idea and dispute was already Gaza and, in general, a very critical stand towards Israel's policy in the region.
1: And there was an idea to put

0: NATO membership up to a referendum.
1: Yes, there was a referendum, I think it was 2 years ago or something. It was discussed, but even you could see that the government panicked that, you know, they could end up in a situation of kind of Brexit, but with NATO, right? That something they wouldn't like, in fact, to happen, and then they wouldn't control it. So at the end, the government made an official statement that it wouldn't be irresponsible, that under such circumstances, to even try to have a referendum. This, although Slovenia is a country where you have regularly a lot of referenda on local issues and other issues. So the institution is strong, but they didn't decide to risk with NATO.
0: And what are the relations, Poland-Slovenia?
1: Well, that's a good question, right? There's for sure a direct flight, Ljubljana-Warsaw, so you can take and you can go and see.
0: So that's a start.
1: And there are for sure companies, you know, and some trade and cultural relations. But I wonder how would the new government, which is more right-wing, right? So Janez Janša was a good comrade of our former government, how this could dynamize relations with Warsaw. So we are going to see the future development.
0: Who's the biggest friend of Slovenia now in the international arena? Is there one country you would pinpoint, or not necessarily?
1: The biggest friend of Slovenia. I think they would like to say that we have friends everywhere. I think they would, exactly, starting from this kind of identity, that we are good citizens, good fellows, we don't make enemies, right? If you are a reasonable country, you don't have reasons not to like Slovenia or have problems.
0: It's true. Not many scandals with Slovenia.
1: Absolutely.
0: When you think about
1: They are there. They have a beautiful, you know, landscapes, nice culture, good food, right? Why wouldn't you like them? It's a perfect place to live.
0: Finally, is there a challenge for Slovenia? I don't know, politically, economically, socially? 2026.
1: Oh, definitely, but those are challenges which we all face alike. Demography is still better than in Poland, definitely. But again, this is something you could work on. Migration. You already also get those kind of discussions, who, how, on what conditions, right? Now the change of the government, this is still a kind of coalition, which is not going to be very popular because Slovenian society, like so many in Europe, is very much divided and polarized, you know, left, right, so it's also there. So sure, and not to mention, you know, ecology and all the big issues, security, so ahead of Slovenia. Slovenia is a part of European family and also it might face its European challenges.
0: Thank you.
1: Thank you so much.
2: I was talking to Alicja Curanović, professor of political sciences at the University of Warsaw. That's all in this week's edition of Q&A. I'm Danuta Esler. 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

This is Soundcheck, the show where we tune into the Polish music scene, its artists, its stories, and the sounds that are shaping what comes next. I'm Ada Janiszewska, your host in Warsaw. And today we are talking about an artist who has already lived through several chapters of Polish alternative music, but clearly has no intention of writing the final one. Piotr Rogucki. 30 years after his first steps on stage, after Coma, after his solo work, and after the chapter of Karaś Rogucki, he's doing something rather interesting. He's going back, but not backwards. He's taking songs from different moments of his career and asking a simple question: what happens if we hear them differently? But before we dive into the nitty-gritty of the project, let's kick off this edition of Soundcheck with Coma, Spadam, Falling. A strong, instantly recognizable opening and a reminder of Rogucki's Coma era.

We just listened to Spadam or I'm Falling by Koma, one of the most successful rock bands on the Polish music scene of the last decade, whose frontman is Piotr Rogucki. And just at the beginning of our program, I mentioned his new project. So, what is it about? Transmutacje is a new initiative by Rogucki and the band Normalni Ludzie, Normal People, a project built around transforming familiar songs into something more atmospheric, more hypnotic, and more experimental. Rogucki has said that some of these songs still had more life in them, and so the new arrangements became a kind of testing ground, a way of exploring new possibilities and, in the process, discovering the sound of this new band. What's particularly interesting about Transmutacje is that the archive isn't being treated as something sacred or untouchable. The songs become material, something to reshape, stretch, slow down, and push into a completely different atmosphere. The album Transmutacje will include, among other things, new versions of songs by Koma, including Los, Cebula i Krokodyle, Łzy. Let's listen to the original version of the song.

It was Los Cebula y Crocodile Łzy, or Fade Onion and Crocodile's Tears. The upcoming album Transmutacje will also feature a song from Rogucki's collaboration with Polish producer and musician Kuba Karaś. The collaboration began in 2019, produced three albums, and eventually came to an end, but it left behind a catalog that Rogucki is now bringing into this new musical experiment. And that idea of transformation goes beyond the music itself. But first, let's stay with the Karaś Rogucki catalog for another track, this time 1996. There is a nice thematic connection here. The song looks back to the year when Rogucki's career on stage began.

Rogucki is also involved in Czule, an independent creative collective bringing together musicians, visual artists, scenographers, and other creators. So the new live show isn't being conceived simply as a concert or concept. It's intended as something more immersive, bringing different forms of creativity together. The Transmutacje album arrives in October, with the tour beginning later that month. Normalni Ludzie is Piotr Rogucki's latest project, although work on it began as early as last spring. As he explained, he didn't want to perform under his own name this time because he wanted to emphasize the role and contribution of the other musicians. And to close this edition of Soundcheck, here's Piosenka o nożu, or Song About a Knife, from the Normalni Ludzie repertoire, another track that will appear on the Transmutacje album. I'm Ada Janiszewska. 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
1: You're tuned to Polish Radio, broadcasting from Warsaw. I'm Danuta Isler, welcoming you to this week's edition of A Day in the Life. In the program, I'd like you to meet the Polish champion in pickleball, Karolina Owczarek, who is calling herself an ambassador of this amazing sport. Pickleball is growing fast in this country with dedicated courts, regular community sessions and official tournaments organized through the Polski Pickleball Association. I met Karolina at Where Else? The Polish Pickleball Cup, which held its second edition in July 2026 at the Legia Tennis Courts in Warsaw.

0: Karolina Owczarek, I'm a professional pickleball player. I'm also a pickleball coach in Berlin. And I'm really happy to be an ambassador of this amazing sport.
1: We have an official professional player from Poland of pickleball. So it's not even gaining momentum, it's already here.
0: In Europe generally it's gaining momentum, but it's here we have quite a few really good players in Poland and in Europe generally.
1: And you were introduced here as the best Polish player. So what does that mean? Medals, positions, numbers, something?
0: So I'm a Polish champion, 2025 and 2024. So in 2025 I won mixed singles and doubles.

0: And in 2024, I won mixed and doubles because on the singles day, I got stomach issues and I was dying at home.
1: So no chance.
0: No chance.
1: Even if you tried really hard.
0: I really tried and they sent me home. They said like, don't play.
1: Don't. So we have Polish championships. So it is official, so to speak.
0: It is official, yes.
1: It's no longer a grass movement sport.
0: It is not. The problem is that there is no one governing body in the world. So that's causing a little bit of troubles. But we have official Polish championships.
1: And how did you pick it up?
0: Very randomly. So I started in Poznań. I played tennis my whole life. And I saw one of my friends just playing this strange sport with like cutting boards for bread. And I was like, what is this?
1: Yeah, let me see.
0: Yeah, it looks like a cutting board.
1: It does.
0: Yes. Yeah, so I was like, I want to try it. And I went to...
1: It's actually almost like the size of a small
0: cutting board. Yeah, exactly. I was calling it like this. So I was like... I want to try it, and I went to a first training and I was pretty good. The guys told me, yeah, there is a tournament in like 2 weeks, and I was actually flying for vacation, and literally I had one training, I flew back to Poland and I went to a tournament and I was second and a third, and I was like, oh, that's fun, I'm gonna try to play it more and more and more. And I didn't have money, so I started a fundraiser to my first pickleball international tournament. Flew to Belgium, I won it, and then it just like snowballed, you know?
1: And the rest, as they say, is history.
0: It's history.
1: So these days you're making a living of it?
0: Of coaching, yes. From playing, not yet in Europe.
1: And where do you live now?
0: I live in Germany.

0: When you pick up this, if we say small cutting board, people will be upset.
1: So
0: if you
1: all of that. I mean, I'm a professional player, I'm not upset.
0: But we heard here that 20-30 minutes will do to actually have your first game.
1: Yeah, definitely. So it's like
0: this would not happen in tennis.
1: It would not happen anywhere else. The entry level is very low. The ceiling is extremely high, which I saw in the MLP, Major League Pickleball in the States. But for my clients, first 30-40 minutes and they are able to have like a small rally, which in tennis you have to be very talented to do so.
0: If you play tennis and want to pick a pickleball, is it an advantage or disadvantage?
1: It's an advantage definitely in singles. In doubles you have to adjust a lot because the shots are a little bit different, you have to play a different game, but I'm pretty sure that many tennis players are capable to do so.
0: If you play badminton, is it an advantage or disadvantage?
1: Advantage as well, all of the racket sports, table tennis players are amazing in pickleball. If you're gonna go to Asia, you will see all of those people playing table tennis, having amazing, we call it flick, it's like a backhand, very fast top
0: yes,
1: spin.
0: My son has been trying to teach me.
1: It is amazing, like those table tennis players are there.
0: And you have many customers in Berlin?
1: Yeah.
0: Do Germans like it too?
1: Germans like it too. I'm also doing some trips all over Europe. I was in Crete, I'm gonna be in Turkey. So there is a demand and I can see, I play the sport 2.5 years and I can see it growing.
0: And if you look at Poland, I'm sure you're following racket sports. Oh. What do you see? Tennis? Or you see other things too? Tennis and what names?
1: tennis, and paddle. Paddle is crazy. Many of my tennis friends play paddle, and right now they are playing paddle. And to get, I don't know how is it in Warsaw, but I don't know how is it in Poznan, to get a paddle court, you have to book it like 2 weeks in advance.
0: Really?
1: Yeah.
0: So paddle, what's the difference between paddle and pickleball? Is it in between tennis and...
1: Paddle is rather like squash and tennis combined, and pickleball is like, I would say, rather mini tennis, because we don't have walls, there is no geometry, doesn't come and play a role, so like geometry with the walls and stuff like this.
0: So you've been doing this for a while. Funny story connected with pickleball from your life, or surprising story, I don't know. We heard here about seniors really into pickleball in America. I don't know, maybe you have a funny story with that.
1: Funny story, so I was in the United States and I played against the team where Jack Sock was, and I saw Jack Sock last time in Laver Cup 2022 in London, like from the raw number 58 in O2 Arena. So you never know where the sport is gonna bring you, and just appreciate what you have and like appreciate the journey, enjoy the journey and learn the lessons and just enjoy the sport because it's an amazing sport.
0: Do people ask you why you do this?
1: They sometimes do because I sometimes lose money on that.
0: Ah.
1: Yeah, like on the trips, like the sponsor are not covering yet everything. They are asking me and they're sometimes finding it silly, but my answer is always, I love the sport because it's incredibly inclusive. Everyone can play it. And pickleball players are also athletes. And I know that like many people think that it is not the case. Then invitation to the court and let's meet at the singles court and we'll see if it's not a sport.
0: Even little kids can pick it up?
1: Definitely. I have 5 years old and they're amazing.

0: even in Asia or in the United States, you actually have really good players, like, I don't know, 8, 9, and they are really, really good. Not talking even about teenagers, because they are beating adults properly.
1: So the best Polish player, pickleball player, so there is a calendar of events. If you look at the whole year, are there places to go in 1 month or whatever, or this is kind of loosely organized?
0: It is, because there is no one
1: body, you mentioned,
0: governing body.
1: Does it mean you have two championships?
0: In Europe, there is like a bunch of different tours, and we just try to pick up the best ones, or the one where there is like the most prize money, or the one that either has prestige.
1: But it's also like in tennis that you pick up points and there is a ranking?
0: Yes, exactly. But because there is no one governing body, there's like 10 rankings. I was an overall leader of one of the main European rankings, and I'm overall leader of this, I'm pretty sure still. So yeah, there's like a few ranking, but there is also like a new tour coming, the one from United States, Porto Slovenia, but PPA Italy is organizing it. It's called PPA, Professional Pickleball Association, and I hope that this is going to be like kind of like consolidating all of the good players playing in one place.
1: Do we have the best male pickleball player as well?
0: Oh yeah, when it comes to men, we have a very strong representation, I would say. Miko Ibiderman. He's from Poznan, and he's my pickleball baby because he started playing with me. We played tennis together at Adam Mickiewicz University. Bartosz Karbownik, also Polish champion together with myself and mixed, and he won, I think, doubles as well. Szymon Zawartko, so a former Polish national champion. And then we have one more really good guy, Mateusz Matysik. If you are keen on watching something more similar to tennis, I would go for singles. But if you want to watch something very entertaining with like very fast exchanges, very fast rallies, crazy points, then doubles are mixed. The most interesting points are happening there.
1: Karolina, thank you and good luck.
0: Thank you very much.
1: Thank you. I was talking to Polish pickleball champion Karolina Owczarek. That's all in this week's edition of the program. I'm Danuta Isler. Thanks for listening.
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2: What's up?
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9: 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Welcome to High Notes Music Magazine. Your host is Elżbieta Krajewska. In this program, it's a new opening for Sinfonia Varsovia, Warsaw's so far homeless orchestra, which launched a festival under precisely that title to celebrate that it now has a real home. As the doors open to visitors in the new home of Sinfonia Varsovia, Culture Minister Marta Cienkowska spoke of the importance of the complex project, not only for Right Bank Warsaw, and of its scope.
10: So what are your feelings? You did say there were many investments in culture, but this was probably the most important.
11: The most extraordinary and the biggest one, obviously, because this is going to be the biggest concert hall in whole Poland, and that's why we are waiting for it so badly, because we just need it. Warsaw needed and Poland needed. Obviously, we are doing lots of investments in Poland, not only from state budget but also from European budget. It's almost 100 investments in culture infrastructure. But this is a new home for Sinfonia Varsovia. Sinfonia Varsovia is an orchestra well known all over the world. They are promoting our music, classical music, our composers everywhere in the world. And they didn't have a home for so long, for 30 years. And this is the time that they finally have at least a part of the buildings that they need. We are still waiting for the biggest concert hall, because we have the agreement. We're gonna sign the agreement in about 2 weeks, but we're gonna wait for this concert hall till 2030. In my opinion, that's how long it's gonna take.

0: to build it. But at least right now we have those spaces for the two small concert rooms and lots of place for cultural education, which is crucial, especially in this part of Warsaw.
1: Mayor of Warsaw, Rafał Trzaskowski, was also there for Sinfonia Varsovia's new opening.
2: You were here 10 years ago when this was a ruin and, in fact, a lot of remnants of the old stables. So what are your feelings now that this dream for Right Bank Warsaw is happening?
3: First of all, I'm very happy because that was our ambition for the past 10 years or even more, to create a permanent home to one of the best orchestras in Europe. And we've done it. I mean, this is the first phase where we open up this old Institute of Veterinary to the inhabitants of our city. But we also start building the biggest concert hall in this part of Europe, which is fulfilling our ambition. So it is a very important day for all of us, for all of the people who are connected to culture in Europe. And of course for the orchestra, which, as I said, is a pride of our city and a pride of our country. And I wanted to thank everyone involved, especially the Ministry of Culture, with which we are actually realizing this investment.
2: For the Warsaw authorities, how easy has it been?
3: It hasn't been easy because, you know, our situation under the previous government was precarious, our budgetary situation, so it really took determination in order to be able to continue with the project.
2: And what are you looking forward to particularly be hearing here?
3: I'm looking forward to all the music that I love. We will start, among others, with Gershwin. So it is going to be...
2: Gershwin, not Polish composers?
3: We're starting with Gershwin. Of course, Polish composers will be featuring as well. And as always, you know, in Sinfonia's agenda, there is Penderecki, there is Chopin. So we will hear a lot of good Polish, European and world music.
2: Thank you very much.
3: Thank you very much. Thank you very much.

0: Janusz Marynowski, chief of Sinfonia Varsovia, was literally beaming.
1: Probably one of the most happiest days in my life. I was waiting, I was working on this for the last 20 years. And Sinfonia Varsovia was always homeless orchestra, without the place, without the space, without the proper offices, and finally without the proper rehearsal room. Now we have it. Really, it's happened, and all the mix of emotions, because of course we remember all difficulties what we had, but now we have the space beautifully renovated. We are in old three buildings veterinary institute, which was since 1901. It was the veterinary institute, and for years citizens of Warsaw, they came here with their dogs, with the cats. It's an amazing place. It's, I think a lot of citizens has the emotions for this place as very, very special. For us as well, we feel well in our home, and we feel even more excited because only in 2 months we start to dig the ground, we start to build the biggest concert hall in Poland, which will be right here.
0: A concert hall dedicated to Sinfonia Varsovia.
1: Yes, this is our space, this is our home, which means we will run the hall, we will program the hall, we will invite artists. Of course, not only Sinfonia Varsovia will be present here, but also a lot of international orchestras. Already now we ask several conductors, and we think about the several programs, what should be in the first season of a new concert hall. Yes, it's a very long process, and we need to ask in advance to be sure someone will have a time. But to come here for the opening season of a new concert hall, it's something really nice for artists, and I'm sure they will all agree.
0: You know, you were remembering that this was a veterinary institute. In fact, I was here too with a kitten. But it also made me wonder, what were the challenges with the acoustics here?

Yeah, in fact, from the architecture point of view, only remains the original walls, the main walls. We reconstructed, we built completely new inside in the frame of the old walls. And we have great two acoustic companies. One is, which came with the architect, is Miller from Berlin, and they made the acoustic in the Berlin Philharmonic Hall. And from our side, I invited Edhard Kahler from Switzerland, who made the concert hall in Luzern, which is known as one of the best acoustic in Europe. We have very good specialists, and they made really a lot of effort to provide good acoustic here. Of course, those concert halls are pretty small. This is different than to make acoustic in the big hall. But in the big hall, we work very hard as well. We can see here during our exhibition the special model, which is 3D model in the scale 1 to 10 of our future concert hall, which was used to measure all the sounds in the hall.

0: For me, as a resident of the other side of the river, I'm wondering, you're taking all your festivals with you to this side as well.
1: I would say finally, because this right part of Warsaw really deserves. Here we don't have a concert halls, drama theaters, not a lot of buildings for culture. And finally we are here. Yes, we start big and we need to think big. But our idea is to create the community around beauty, community about art, community about other people. We want citizens to come here and to feel well. And the second thing is to say, yes, please come to the concert. But first, just come with your book to drink your favorite coffee here in our cafeteria or the bistro and really feel well. Or just come with your kids for our program, which we have Smykofonia, which we are doing together with NGOs. And we invite kids starting from 3 months old. This is really young audience, and this is all to prepare the new audience for our future concert hall.
0: So that means education is going to be, well, it's always been a big part of your program.
1: Absolutely. We think education and just to promote the music is very important to make people better, to make them feel better, and also to prepare future audience. That are not only education program for kids, there is a program for citizens, how to play instrument. They're coming every week here and they learn how to play woodwind or brass instruments. And finally, Sinfonia Varsovia Academy, which we run for the last 15 years, we prepare new professional musicians how to play in the orchestra, how to prepare to the audition to the different orchestras, and how to behave in this. And we plan to expand this academy as soon as we will have a new hall. It will be much bigger project as the academy, Sinfonia Varsovia Academy.

0: also not only new premises, but new instruments as well. So the quality is really going to be sky high.
1: Yes, as you think to listen music, to listen orchestra live, which is important those days, I think, it's so important to have really good instruments. This is not this old famous orchestra which sound like Berliner Phil or London Symphony Orchestra. Why they sound so well? Because of the concert hall, because of the great musicians, and because of the great instruments. And that's why I'm so grateful for the mayor of Warsaw and the city board. They decided to spend quite a nice amount of money for us that we can buy instruments. We will buy two grand pianos, Nubian grand pianos. We'll buy small organ, small cembalo, and some violins, celli, violas, a lot of instruments, just, you know, to give us a chance to play even better. We need to be better every day, and that's it.
0: I don't think you can get much better than the Sinfonia Varsovia, actually.
1: You know, our dream is create our really specific sound, but that you can work in one concert hall with beautiful acoustic. We now are rehearsing, we always rehearsing different places, in the cinemas, drama theaters, or even the school for railways. And finally, we have our space, and in 5 years we will come into the, really, I believe, one of the best acoustic concert halls, and then we can really work on the highest quality of sound with all the details. And to work each day, each rehearsing, this beautiful acoustic, it will make really possible to create the absolutely unique sound.

0: Do you have a place in your heart for music that's dedicated to Warsaw?
1: Dedicated for Warsaw. That's why we chosen the Dream About Warsaw. It's called the Symphonia Varsovia Brass.
0: Not really a classic, it's pop music.
1: It's absolutely not classic, but we would like to show you can play all kinds of music, but on one condition. It should be the best quality. And we have the best quality artists in our orchestra. That's why we are, let's say, brave to play not only Mozart, Haydn and Beethoven, but also Niemann.
2: Sinfonia Varsovia's new openings festival continues until September the 27th at the orchestra's extraordinary new home on the right bank of Warsaw. In this High Note magazine, that's all. Your host was Elżbieta Krajewska. 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
1: What's up?
0: This week, Poland's global image still lags. Also, children influence parents' shopping decisions. We'll see to what extent. And also, we'll present a current top list of the most popular baby names here in Poland. I'm Sławek Szewc.
2: And I'm Ada Janiszewska.
0: Poland remains largely invisible to people across Africa, Asia, and Latin America, says Dr. Wojtek Wilk, who is the president of the Polish Center for International Aid, the PCPM, and also a UN expert on crisis management and humanitarian aid coordination. Now, he explains that Polish politicians have underinvested, in his opinion, in what is called soft power, that is, the ability to influence other nations through cultural and political appeal, focusing on traditional diplomacy, defense, and all kinds of EU alliances. As an example, he quotes the following anecdote. When I ask what they think of Poland, everyone answers, "Ah, yes, Holland." And that's not a joke. He says that is reality, sad reality, let me add. I was wondering, what does Poland need to ring the bell internationally? Recently, there's been a brand project under the title Self-Portrait of Poles, which turned out to be, a big disappointment, to put it mildly, after AI had been employed in the process. But seriously speaking, Ada, can we change anything in the perception of Poland to add something

0: more besides being the land of Copernicus, of pierogi dumplings, Polish vodka and ham and things like that. Well, this is simply not enough.
1: Well, definitely it's not enough, but I think that our country has been trying to change this image for quite some time. Recently, for instance, our government has launched a massive tourism campaign promoting Poland as a country that is modern and diverse and full of unexpected experiences. And I think this word unexpected is very crucial here, because Poland is more than you expect, and this is also the slogan of this campaign, Poland More Than You Expected, with stars like footballer Robert Lewandowski and Hollywood actor Jesse Eisenberg being the faces of this campaign. So the goal is to show foreigners, tourists, that there is more to see and more to explore in our country, not only those big cities like Warsaw, Kraków, Wrocław, Poznań, etc., but, you know, maybe even the countryside, that we are very hospitable as a nation, that our language is so rich and diverse, and also that we are a modern country, because I think that a lot of people outside of our country think that Poland is this very traditional rooted nation, but we are changing, and it can be shown in our architecture, for instance, especially in big cities, and even how our cultural landscape has evolved in the recent years, our approach to cinema, to art, to festival, concert. There's like a lot of different things happening in Poland, especially during summertime. So I think there is a room for that, for foreigners to explore Poland from a different perspective, I guess. So now currently we are putting a lot of emphasis on tourism and presenting Poland from a different angle. So that is that.
0: So as you said, there's plenty of buzz, and when people do arrive in Poland, I know even from personal experience that they are surprised. This is a positive surprise, but the prime question is how to make them come in the first place, because once they arrive over here, yes, their perspective changes. Even to someone who had been familiar with Poland still from the communist days, where allegedly white bears roamed the streets of Warsaw and things like
1: even
0: that.
1: Even I heard about that.
0: Right. So all this, for one thing, it never happened. But second of all, this reality, it changed, unexpectedly to such an extent that not even many Poles thought of such far-reaching changes in various fields of life, especially throughout the last three decades, with the fall of communism, with the onset of, a different philosophy of life here in Poland. But I'm always wondering what can still be done apart from, talking about this world-famous Polish hospitality, to make people actually come over here and see it with their very own eyes, or if they cannot, because, it's only normal. One cannot expect half of the global population to come to Poland at one time or another. But what can be done to sort of disseminate this positive image of Poland? I know that we are one of the means of doing that, but people not only listen to the radio.
1: Yes, and I think another great opportunity to invite people from abroad to come here is the fact that more and more Polish universities offer their curriculums, their programs in English. So English language degrees gain ground in Poland. So that is an option to invite youngsters to come here to learn and to kind of experience Poland from this day-to-day life, in a sense. So maybe that is a way to show Poland and to also maybe showcase that we have something different than just cuisine and those historical aspects.

0: to our culture and our nation. So probably.
1: Let's try to look at it from a different angle. Let's turn 180 degrees. This is what can be done when we attract foreigners to Poland, to see what is actually happening over here, how the country looks, how the people behave, what are their dreams, perhaps. Maybe one of those novel approaches would be going abroad to show various Polish attainments and things in which we are good at. One such, which comes to my mind, and something which we also talked about on our website, are Polish firefighters. With the immense forest fires throughout Europe this past summer season, Polish firefighters have made a name for themselves in assisting their colleagues in various countries, and not only here in Europe, also in various rescue operations, like after earthquakes in various countries over the past few years. This is something for which these Polish firemen have become famous for.
0: Well, definitely. Also, our humanitarian mission in the Gaza Strip as well. For instance, what else? Our engagement in the African country when it comes to like medical assistance as well. So we should probably speak about it more.
1: Drilling wells, building schools.
0: Yes, exactly. Yes.
1: Well, the Polish humanitarian action, PAH, under its Polish acronym, has also been very instrumental in sort of disseminating this positive knowledge about Poland and Poles. Well, unfortunately, we do not have such a figure as Santa Claus to be able to make Poland popular throughout the world at least once a year with all kinds of presents. Yes, many scientists have become world famous, or writers. Even inventions.
0: Yes, and our writers, Olga Tokarczuk, for instance, she was interviewed by Dua Lipa, I mean, about her book, and, you know, she's also a Nobel Prize winner. So there are a lot of different people to talk about, our Poles.
1: A lot of inventors, as I said, and not many people are aware that windshield wipers in cars are a Polish invention.
2: I didn't know that.
1: We talked about Polish inventions some time ago, and believe me, the list was very, very long. Yes, there is plenty to be proud of for Poles. However, an effort I would say a grand effort, both by officials, the government, current government, whoever happen they to be, but also all people. Poles travel extensively nowadays. Back in the communist times, at that time there was no such thing as having your passport in your pocket all the time and being free to just buy a ticket and leave wherever you wanted to, sometimes on condition that you have to have a visa, but here in Europe, being in the Schengen zone, it's no problem. As a matter of fact, you don't even have to have a passport. All you have to do is
0: only ID.
1: Your Polish ID. But again, times have changed, and contrary to the communist era, when travel abroad had been extremely limited, to put it mildly, nowadays everyone who can afford it and who wants to can just go anytime they want and visit. So I think this is also a very important aspect, because there's nothing which convinces people more than personal accounts. So all those Poles traveling to various countries, various destinations, if they have something nice to say about their country, and I think they could and should, this indeed would be a very helpful hand, together with all kinds of official projects which are launched by various countries.

0: institutions in this country. And just a note for the latecomers, you're tuned to Polish Radio, broadcasting from Warsaw. Where else? This is the weekly What's Up feature with
1: Ada Janiszewska
0: and Sławek Szewc. Let's talk children and parents. The launch of a new school year does not necessarily mean the end of big expenditures for parents who happen to be burdened with child-related shopping practically all year round. Grown-ups, they usually base their judgments on the price tag compared to quality. But as it turns out from recent surveys, more and more often it is the child that has the last word or final say of approval or disapproval when it comes to buying. A lowered sales price, it convinces, according to these statistics, 46% of parents to purchase a given item, yet 40% succumb to their sons or daughters' arguments and preferences. Now, in the case of high school age teens, this even goes up to 51%.
1: Staggering numbers.
0: Yes. Would you say, Ada, from your experience, you're from the younger generation, definitely, are young people so convincing, or perhaps there are other factors behind this?
1: Probably, yes. We are definitely very much so convincing, especially in regards to, you know, what is hot nowadays, what is trendy. And yes, I think also it's due to our relationship that has changed with our parents. I think we're nowadays we're much more closer with our mom or dad, and they try to, you know, kind of speak on the same wavelength in a sense. So they try to maybe kind of portray themselves as more cooler.
0: So there's less of this typical parental authority?
1: Yes, I definitely think so. Yes, they try to be our friends more than just parents. And so I think that, you know, going on a shopping spree with your kid can be quite an experience, tightening your bonds with your child in a sense.
0: So does that help or hamper such shopping?
1: I think it might. It depends. I guess it depends. It's a very complicated relation, I think. But yeah, you know, also because of the social media and of those ever-changing trends and this very fast-paced change of trends, you know, you as a parent want to sort of provide, and you want your kid to look good and feel good. And so because of that, they will be convinced when your child approach you and say, hey, mom, hey, dad, I want this because Julie told me that this is what I need to have in my bag or something like that. So you don't want to kind of disappoint your child in that sense. I think that because my parents usually buy things that I ask them to buy for
0: me. How kind of them.
1: How kind of them. Yes, I'm very convincing, apparently. But yeah, I think because of that, and also like I mentioned at the very beginning, that, you know, this relationship with your parents is different than I think you had with yours, probably.
0: Well, definitely. I remember my younger days. Well, for instance, back in the 60s, when I tried to convince my parents to buy me a pair of bell-bottom pants, something which is a recurring motif now and then, and they simply said, no way on earth. That's why I asked about this parental authority. There was no way of changing one's parents' mind. If they said no, it was a no, and that was the end of the story. But what I'm driving at is that nowadays, perhaps this has become, well, we're talking close.

0: Hills right now, but I think this is one of the most representative areas of such purchases. There's actually an imperative to do so. I recall even barely several years back when one simply had to be trendy. Otherwise, such kids, and this pertained especially to teenagers, so we're talking high school students already, this went to the point of, well, kind of social exclusion.
1: Yes, indeed, definitely. I believe so too, yes. And also from maybe sadder perspective, sometimes parents want to buy something maybe because they're too busy and they think that, you know, materialistic thing can kind of fill the void in your child.
0: Kind of consolation to make up for time lost.
1: Yes, so yeah, especially now when, you know, everyone is so busy and our schedules are fully packed and there are extracurricular activities. And I think because of this busyness in our lives as well, they try to, like you say, this is this consolation prize.
0: But what actually worries me is also the fact that the opinions coming from experts who have analyzed such research is that there needs to be a greater deal of communication on the part of producers and retail sellers, targeting the parent, but also the child. Mm. And what comes to my mind immediately is the fact that, again, some 10 years ago, correct me if I'm wrong, a total ban on the advertisement of toys was introduced. All that being labeled as unethical and sort of going through the back door to approach the parent and put him up against the wall. So that, for instance, the child was so pressed and had such a need to have this or that kind of toy that this led to all kinds of family mishaps, even to the extent of the child suffering a kind of psychological damage because it felt not needed, not loved by their parents, and so on and so forth. And this led specialists, child psychologists, join the choir of legislators who said that such advertising should be banned. And indeed, this is what happened. And I think that right now we're on the verge of returning to this, I would say, unhealthy trend.
1: Probably, yes. So that brings us to the horror of good marketing.
0: And that is a story in itself. And finally, Ada, what's your favorite name for a boy or a girl?
1: For a girl, it will be Ada, of course.
0: Why am I not surprised?
1: Definitely. And for boy, I would say Franciszek.
0: Okay. So it seems that you're in this group of people who would like a more traditional approach. Going back, let's say, 3 decades ago, I remember legions of newborns who had the name of film pop stars, which sounded, very strange for Poles, because these were names that you'd simply not come across in any age group. And all of a sudden, there appeared, as I said, thousands and thousands of kids with such names. There was a time when traditionalists gained the upper hand, and they said that these old Slavic names, like my name, Slavic is just an abbreviation. My full name is Slavomir, and that could roughly translate into one who, fames peace, something like that. It's almost like a good Indian name. But

0: Seriously speaking, right now what can be observed is like a combination. Mm-hmm. And I think this is a very good sign of some common sense in people's minds. What we have at present, Zofia was the most popular name given to baby girls in Poland in the first half of this year, while Nikodem topped the list for boys. Other names for girls that were very popular, Zuzanna, Maja, or Antoni and Jan for
1: boys.
0: There was also a time when young parents thought that it would be good to give such a name to their child, which would make it easier for them when they, for instance, settled abroad. Because some 20 years ago, there was this quite substantial migration wave from Poland when young people thought that they would gain some better job opportunities abroad. And when they went there, somehow they settled, they stayed there, and they said, okay, so if we give a typically Polish name, this old kind of traditional Polish name, to our son or daughter, they will have difficulty in their life in a foreign land. I was a case in point.
1: Did they call you?
0: Well, sometimes they called me, just for short, they called me Slav. When I was in kindergarten, my father, he gave me a book of English names because they had a tough time pronouncing my name over there, and he said, pick a name for yourself. So it was George.
1: George, so far away from Sławomir.
0: Oh, yes, indeed. So that was unofficially my second name, which I have in my high school papers from the States and on my diploma. But it seems that everything is on a good track and things are getting healthy. Everyone is satisfied. There is a great dose of Polishness in these current names given to newborns. And at the same time, Zofia.
1: Very traditional name.
0: Sophie, right?
1: Oh, yeah, Sophie, yes.
0: You can go anywhere. Maya, yeah, that's also quite popular even in English-speaking countries.
1: Olivia, Julia, also Julia in mm-hmm. Polish.
0: So, Poles are becoming more civilized, someone would say, or more universal.
1: Universal. Let's stick to that.
0: Yeah, that's a better term. Okay, so we'll see what the future will bring. But just for the record, these names, they also topped the list in the previous year. So it seems that this is something which is fairly stable, at least for the time being. That is, until another new television series appears, and then we'll have girls with the name of, no, I won't say it, or boys with the name of, I won't say it either. Okay, that's all for this week. I'm Sławek Szewc.
1: And I'm Ada Janiszewska.
0: Take care.
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Welcome to Central Europe Today. In this magazine, every week we will be talking about what life in Central Europe is all about. The show is coming to you from Warsaw and is hosted by me, Danuta Esler. It is a co-production of Polish Radio's external service, as well as Radio Slovakia International, Radio Romania International, and Radio Prague. In the show this week, the European Union suspends Brazilian beef and poultry imports over food safety concerns. Also, India is ready to help end war in Ukraine, India's foreign minister says, and Czechia bids to host one of Europe's giant AI gigafactories. We'll tell you all the details, but first, here is Poland's Daria Zawiałow in her song called Szarówka, or Dusk.

0: The European Union has suspended imports of Brazilian beef and poultry worth about $1.84 billion annually, putting renewed pressure on one of the bloc's biggest trading partners and potentially boosting European farmers struggling to compete with cheaper imports. Ada Janiszewska has the details.
1: The European Commission said on Monday that Brazil had failed to provide sufficient guarantees that its meat production complies with strict EU sanitary and food safety rules. Particular concerns have been raised over the use of antibiotics and other substances in livestock farming. Brazil is an important EU partner, the Commission said, stressing that Brussels is working with Brazilian authorities to resolve the issue. If Brazil can demonstrate full compliance with EU requirements, exports to the European market could resume. European Commission spokesperson Eva Hrnircova pointed to the fundamental difference between European and Brazilian production rules, noting that the use of growth-promoting hormones and certain antibiotics in animal production is prohibited in the EU.
2: We have the rules that are imposed to our farmers in the European Union, and we want the importing countries to obey exactly the same rules. Brazil can no longer export commodities to the EU. So we speak about beef, we speak about equine, poultry, eggs.
1: The dispute comes at a sensitive time for European agriculture. Brazilian meat is often cheaper than locally produced meat, increasing competitive pressure on farmers across the bloc. For Polish producers, the suspension could provide some much-needed breathing room. Jacek Zarzecki, vice president of the Polish Platform for Sustainable Beef, told Polish radio that restricting Brazilian imports could help Polish farmers and contribute to greater price stability on the domestic market. It's clear that the situation following the entry into force of the Mercosur agreement has caused a decline in the European market, which has severely affected Polish beef producers, as 80% of our exports go to the European market. This will give us a moment to breathe a little, but we should demand that the Commission strictly implements what it has announced, increased controls on products entering Europe from Mercosur countries.
3: Nie będzie żadnej taryfy ulgowej.
1: Brazil is one of the world's largest meat exporters and a key supplier to the European Union. In 2025, it was the bloc's second largest source of beef, exporting more than 92,000 tons worth over

0: 713 million euros. The scale of the trade has made Brazil an important player in the European food market, but also a source of concern for farmers. The Mercosur Agreement, which began being applied provisionally in May, has faced strong criticism from parts of the European agricultural sector, including in Poland. Polish officials have argued that producers inside the EU must meet some of the world's strictest food and animal welfare standards. They say imported products should meet equivalent requirements. Polish dairy producers have also complained about difficulties accessing the Brazilian market. In July, the Polish dairy industry criticized Brazil for failing to issue agreed veterinary certificates for Polish dairy products, including milk and cheese. Agnieszka Maliszewska, president of the Polish Chamber of Milk, said the certificates had technically existed for years, but had largely remained theoretical because they were not being used effectively.
1: The paperwork is there, but the reality, it is a completely different story. When our companies want to export, Brazilian importers demand additional documents that aren't included in the veterinary certificate. So the certificate itself has existed since 2021, but in reality, it doesn't allow for export because the Brazilian side is blocking it. She argued that the problem represented a significant barrier to Polish exports and noted that the European Commission itself had identified difficulties facing European food exporters seeking access to Brazil. The European Commission recently published information on its website claiming that Brazil is imposing unjustified market access barriers. We, as the dairy industry, are dissatisfied with the Mercosur agreement because we do not benefit from it. The latest EU decision is also linked to a much wider public health issue, antimicrobial resistance. EU rules prohibit the use of antimicrobial substances to promote animal growth or increase production efficiency.
2: There was a report by Ada Janiszewska, and it'll be followed by Polish music collaboration of Kasia Cerek-Hicka and Grzegorz Chyży called Pulse or Pulse.

0: You're listening to Central Europe Today, coming away from Warsaw. India is ready to help bring an end to the Russia-Ukraine war, the country's External Affairs Minister Jai Shankar said during his visit to Kyiv last week. It came just days after Indian Prime Minister Narendra Modi met Russian President Vladimir Putin on the sidelines of the Shanghai Cooperation Organization summit at Bishkek in Kyrgyzstan. During the meeting, Mr. Modi told Mr. Putin that, quote, India supports all efforts toward peace and will continue to do so, end quote. India and Russia have long maintained close ties, with Moscow remaining a major source of energy for New Delhi. India has also benefited from discounted Russian oil imports. To find out more about the international context, I spoke to Patryk Kugiel, Chief Asia Analyst at the Polish Institute of International Affairs in Warsaw. India's foreign ministry said in a statement that the visit was aimed at enhancing bilateral relations and would provide opportunity to exchange views on regional developments and issues of mutual interest. So that involves Ukraine.
1: Yes, the visit to Ukraine we need to see in the context of the earlier meeting between Narendra Modi, Prime Minister of India, and Vladimir Putin in Bishkek in Kyrgyzstan, yeah, because there was a summit of the Shanghai Cooperation Organization and two leaders of Russia and India had a very cordial meeting there. Prime Minister Modi asked Putin to somehow stop war because we do not need endless wars, but we need an end of the war. At the same time, he invited Putin for the BRICS summit in Delhi, and both gentlemen exchanged very warm hugs. That is not viewed favorably in the West. So on the second leg of Indian multi-alignment, multi-vectoral diplomacy, there is a visit of Jai Shankar to Ukraine and to Poland to show that India is not taking sides, but it's a kind of constructive partner that can be helpful, is eager to help to end this conflict and probably play some kind of mediatory or honest broker role in this conflict.
0: If Prime Minister Modi asks, will Putin listen? President Trump also hosted him in Alaska. There was also a lot of hope that those talks will result in some kind of peaceful solution to the conflict in Ukraine. And here we are, year five of the war.
1: Probably I'm not the right person to ask this question, because then you would need to someone who understands Putin mentality. My layman view is that Vladimir Putin does not listen to anyone. But if there is any leader that has his trust, it's probably Narendra Modi, yeah? Because probably we all agree that China and Xi Jinping is a much more important partner for Russia and for Putin. And US is obviously also very important partner / competitor. But Prime Minister Modi is the trusted partner of Russia. So India is very important. India is very important. So if Putin could listen to friends at least, yeah, then Narendra Modi can be regarded as a friend of Putin. But at the same time, India has no leverage over Russia, not a similar one to what China enjoys in this relationship. So India cannot force Russia to any change of its own policy. It can ask politely as a friend that probably this war is useless, is senseless, and it's in Putin's interest to end it. And that was probably the maximum that Narendra Modi could have done in this regard.
0: I've mentioned Donald Trump. We know that Narendra Modi has been visiting many countries. According to the latest reports, let me just verify, he has visited at least 20 countries since August 2025. Can we see this in view of the, shall we say, turbulent relations between India and the US during the second term of Trump's presidency?
1: To some extent, but this is not the only explanation, yeah, because Narendra Modi is very active at the international stage. This is the most active prime minister of India they have ever had. He has visited more than 100 countries. He paid numerous visits to major partners like France or UK or US or Russia for that regard. But at the same time, you are right, the US-India relations are the worst in 30 years. Trump has destroyed the trust and the partnership. For India, US is still a very important partner, so they are struggling to manage

0: Trump to keep this relationship alive, but at the same time, the trust between countries evaporated, which stands in stark contradiction to India-Russia relations. Yeah? So that cement only the partnership between Russia and India. And when your most important partner, the United States, is not reliable anymore, that can encourage Prime Minister Modi to strengthen another partnerships. Yeah? So in this sense, it has played a role probably. India is investing more in other partnerships. India is investing a lot in relationship with Europe, for example, with many European countries. Just now we have a visit of Prime Minister of Belgium in Delhi. Prime Minister Modi and Jai Shankar, Minister of Foreign Affairs, they are traveling a lot around the world, trying to diversify away in political sense from US and diversify away from China in economic sense. So India needs partners, needs friends, needs partners to fuel its economic growth, which is the main strategic objective for every Indian government.
1: I was talking to Patryk Kugiel, Chief Asia Analyst at the Polish Institute of International Affairs in Warsaw. And coming up next, you'll hear Poland's Lan Berry and the song called Nie Ma Mnie, or I'm Not Here.

0: You're listening to Central Europe Today, coming your way from Warsaw with me, your host, Danuta Isler. The European Union plans to build a small network of huge AI computing centers as part of its effort to catch up with the United States and China. Czechia wants one of them to be built on the outskirts of Prague, where České Radio Komunikace is already developing a major data center. Now, with the support of the government, the company bids to become part of the broader EU project. Vít Pohanka of Radio Prague has more.
1: It's a place where you are training and running AI models. So it's a building that is full with modern chips containing GPUs, and GPUs are processors enabled to run and train AI models.
2: I think European Commission talks about 5 or maybe even 7 of such gigafactories. What do you think makes the Czech project special? Why do you think it has a real chance to succeed?
1: We believe we have a very strong consortium that is being formed out of mostly European-based and operating companies with a strong background. We believe that the project is rather advanced. We are not only having blueprints, but we are physically building the data center already. We have the power guaranteed and contracted, and we have unlimited fiber connectivity. And we are strategically nicely positioned in the middle of Europe with rather low latency.

0: to states such as Poland, Germany, and other adjacent countries.
1: What about the environment when it comes to building new data centers? Would that be a project of that size that could make people in Czechia less likely to be happy about it? I mean, let me put it like that.
0: If we compare the magnitude to US data centers, we are still talking about rather small project, 22 probably to 50 megawatts maximum, with no emissions and basically no significant impact to environment. Later on, we are looking at opportunities how to use the heat generated for local neighborhoods for heating. So these are the projects for the future that can actually help the neighbor.
1: Who would be using the capacity? Big Czech firms, startups, universities? Who would it be for, and who would decide who can use that capacity?
0: The capacity is primarily for government, state institutions, universities, startups, also for hyperscalers and for large industrial companies throughout the entire Europe. 5 to 7 factories will have to serve the entire European Union. It will be based primarily on commercial conditions. That's the way how it's going to be offered. With one exception, the state and EU has a certain part of the capacity guaranteed by the contractual conditions.
1: From your point of view, is the European Commission's initiative kind of sufficient to really change something in the race to build a new, safe, better AI, where Europe is obviously lagging behind the United States and China too?
0: We believe it's one of the components in the puzzle, for sure. It's not enough, but this is a good first step that should help promote and activate many new startups and companies in this AI battle. And next to it, of course, we need to focus on promoting European companies who are producing chipsets, chips, hardware, and so on. So it's a combination of more things, but this is a good step forward.
1: But it still is true that Europe is largely dependent on the US technology and US computing capacity.
0: Yeah, this is exactly the case.
1: You are already building the Prague Gateway Data Center between Zbraslav and Jilovište on the outskirts of Prague. So do I understand correctly that if this project succeeds, you will simply make it larger in a way?
0: Yeah, correct. If we go ahead anyway, we are quite confident that we can utilize it and sell it ourselves. If we are part of the Gigafactory project, it only helps us and we can do it faster.
1: Probably the customers would be more or less the same or from the same sectors of Czech industry and Czech academic community, perhaps, and startups.
0: Yeah, pretty much the same. But actually, we already discussed with some foreign companies that are very interested in locating their technologies in our data center.
2: That was an interview by Vít Pohanka of Radio Prague, bringing us to the end of this week's edition of Central Europe Today. I'm leaving you now with Romanian group Sarmalele Reci and a song called Violet. I'm Danuta Esler. 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
1: You're tuned to Polish Radio broadcasting from Warsaw. Welcome to Q&A, a show in which we take a look at the news, views, trends and phenomena in Polish and global society. I'm Dana Teisler. Welcome to the show. In this edition, public sentiment and political rhetoric in Slovenia heavily favor the European Union over NATO, a trend that has been consistent since the country joined both organizations in 2004. While Slovenians view the EU as an indispensable foundation for economic prosperity and stability, skepticism towards NATO is much more prominent. Slovenia was the first Yugoslav republic to secede, where dissident circles had demanded a peaceful and demilitarized state. They rejected Yugoslavia's military budget and envisioned neutrality. Yet, when the federation collapsed, Slovenia swiftly turned its territorial defense unit into a national army. The country became a full NATO member on March 29, 2004, just days before EU accession. When its citizens voted to join both blocs, a massive 89.6% voted in favor of joining the European Union, while support for NATO was significantly lower at 66%. These referenda cemented Slovenia's strategic orientation toward the West, but left a legacy of public unease about NATO membership, a skepticism now resurfacing amid debates over military spending and compulsory service.
2: I'm Alicia Curanovic from University of Warsaw, Faculty of Political Science, International Studies, and I'm a researcher mostly of Russian foreign policy and basically how they understand things in international relations. I'm also a fan of Slovenia and I have done some research about it.
3: It's a small country, but it has a specific political affiliation and the way it perceives itself in the larger scheme of things.
2: Yeah, that's right. Slovenia is really an amazing case and overseen because it's so small and unobvious. About 2 million, so we're talking about a population of roughly a bigger Warsaw. And a small country, you need, I wouldn't like to be mistaken, but I think 4 hours and something to go from one end to another, right? And there's a perfect position this way that if you're in the capital of Ljubljana, it takes 1 hour and a half to get to the seaside, and then you're in the Adriatic Sea, and then it takes 1 hour and you're in the Alps. So it's a really, in this way, a country located in the crossroads, and I take pride in this, that they are in between the Southern Europe, Central Europe, Balkans, the extra mixtures.
3: When you think about international institutions that are binding the European, shall we

0: say family together, like the EU or broadly understood NATO. Slovenians also have a very specific point of view, I think. One of the things you mentioned here, talking here at the conference, was that according to various opinion polls or recent opinion polls, every third citizen of Slovenia was or is against NATO. That's crazy. 2026.
1: It's crazy from the perspective of a citizen of Poland, right, which almost considers itself a frontier state. But if you think about Slovenia, it's small, next to Italy and Austria. They don't feel directly threatened by the ongoing war, right? So there is maybe from the Polish point of view, a paradoxical situation, but of a nation which is very much attached to EU and perceives EU as a crucial institution for its survival and not NATO. NATO is perceived as an institution projecting American influence and very much militaristic, hawkish policy. So EU, yes. NATO, not necessarily. I mean, NATO has some bonus points for what it did in the 90s in the Balkans, in Bosnia, but already Iraq, Afghanistan, and now with Donald Trump, right? It just gets more. This kind of idea that, do we really need NATO? We are a small nation. We won't fight anyway, right? Slovenia is one of the few countries which still doesn't meet this 2% of, you know, GDP for security, because we don't need it, right? We will have to survive anyway somehow, right? Maybe we're not NATO, right? EU, in this kind of social perception, is a better idea for your security than a kind of military alliance.
0: So probably in Donald Trump's view, you wouldn't deserve the right to be called a quote-unquote proper NATO member because of the spending.
1: But if you think about it, they have a very symbolic insurance policy. Melania Trump, right? Let's not forget she's a Slovenian, right? So this small nation has, we are speculating here, but maybe a secret back channel to Donald Trump. Of course, I'm joking, but if you think about it, Melania Trump is probably the higher-ranked, most visible Slovenia right now in the world.
0: So would that mean that if I ask anybody on the streets, not even of Ljubljana, but smaller places, they would say, yes, we are very proud of Melania?
1: Whether they are very proud of Melania, that's another question. I was asking my Slovenian friends whether they have gone to the cinemas to watch the film. And they said, no, why? No, so okay. The relation can be very ambivalent. Most of them would know that current First Lady of the United States is Slovenian and that she's from Sevnica, a really small town in Slovenia. Absolutely. If you ever go to Slovenia, go and visit Sevnica.
0: Will I see her house there?
1: This, I don't know, but I remember there was an idea to maybe set a small monument, but more like a joke, right, to Melania Trump in Sevnica. So definitely go and see whether there is one.
0: So Slovenian international relations, America, Russia?
1: No, they are set on Europe. They are already having a troubled relationship with Israel in this way that, well, the current new Prime Minister, Janez Janša, is seeking rapprochement with Israel, which is against, in fact, the popular mood in Slovenia, right? Mm-hmm. Because Slovenia was, before the change of government, quite critical of the Israeli policy in Gaza. So, yeah, they're having some changes on this way, but still not United States. Maybe this government will change. EU. EU being a good European fellow citizen, being a donor state and helping others, but rather providing humanitarian aid than tanks or weapons. This is how they see their role in this kind of European family.
0: So Slovenians do consider themselves as members of the European family, and they did help or have been helping Ukraine?
1: Absolutely. In terms of what they have provided in Ukraine per capita, they were really somewhere in the top, very high. Because, you know, again, it's a small nation, but it's not weapons, right? So it's rather different kind of aid, right, than this kind of military equipment.
0: And they weren't too concerned with what has been going on with Iran, US, Israel, the Middle East, because it's not next door?
1: The kind of main idea and dispute was already Gaza and, in general, a very critical stand towards Israel's policy in the region.
0: And there was an idea to put NATO membership up to a referendum.
1: Yes, there was a referendum, I think it was 2 years ago or something. It was discussed. But even you could see that the government panicked that, you know, they could end up in a situation of kind of Brexit, but with NATO, right? That something they wouldn't like, in fact, to happen, and then they wouldn't control it. So at the end, the government made an official statement that it wouldn't be irresponsible that under such circumstances to even try to have a referendum. This, although Slovenia is a country where you have regularly a lot of referenda on local issues and other issues. So the institution is strong, but they didn't decide to risk with NATO.
0: And what are the relations Poland-Slovenia? Slovenia?
1: Oh, that's a good question, right? There's for sure a direct flight, Ljubljana, Warsaw, so you can take and you can go and see.
0: So that's a start.
1: And there are for sure companies, you know, and some trade and cultural relations. But I wonder how with the new government, which is more right-wing, right? So Janez Janša was a good

0: comrade of our former government, how this could dynamize relations with Warsaw. So we are going to see the future development.
1: Who's the biggest friend of Slovenia now in the international arena? Is there one country you would pinpoint, or not necessarily?
0: The biggest friend of Slovenia? I think they would like to say that we have friends everywhere. I think they would, exactly, starting from this kind of identity that we are good citizens, good fellows, we don't make enemies, right? If you are a reasonable country, you don't have reasons not to like Slovenia or have problems.
1: It's true. Not many scandals with Slovenia when
0: Absolutely.
1: You think about
0: They are there. They have a beautiful, you know, landscapes, nice culture, good food, right? Why wouldn't you like them? It's a perfect place to live.
1: Finally, is there a challenge for Slovenia? I don't know, politically, economically, socially? 2026.
0: Oh, definitely, but those are challenges which we all face alike. Demography is still better than in Poland, definitely. But again, this is something you could work on. Migration. You already also get those kind of discussions, who, how, on what conditions, right? Now the change of the government, this is still a kind of coalition, which is not going to be very popular because Slovenian society, like so many in Europe, is very much divided and polarized, you know, left, right, so it's also there. So sure, and not to mention, you know, ecology and all the big issues, security, so ahead of Slovenia. Slovenia is a part of European family, and also it might face its European challenges.
1: Thank you.
0: Thank you so much.
2: I was talking to Alicja Curanović, professor of political sciences at the University of Warsaw. That's all in this week's edition of Q&A. I'm Danuta Isler. Thanks for listening.

This is Soundcheck, the show where we tune into the Polish music scene, its artists, its stories, and the sounds that are shaping what comes next. I'm Ada Janiszewska, your host in Warsaw. And today we are talking about an artist who has already lived through several chapters of Polish alternative music, but clearly has no intention of writing the final one. Piotr Rogucki. 30 years after his first steps on stage, after Coma, after his solo work, and after the chapter of Karaś Rogucki, he's doing something rather interesting. He's going back, but not backwards. He's taking songs from different moments of his career and asking a simple question: what happens if we hear them differently? But before we dive into the nitty-gritty of the project, let's kick off this edition of Soundcheck with Coma, Spadam, Falling. A strong, instantly recognizable opening and a reminder of Rogucki's Coma era.

We just listened to Spadam or I'm Falling by Koma, one of the most successful rock bands on the Polish music scene of the last decade, whose frontman is Piotr Rogucki. And just at the beginning of our program, I mentioned his new project. So, what is it about? Transmutacje is a new initiative by Rogucki and the band Normalni Ludzie, Normal People, a project built around transforming familiar songs into something more atmospheric, more hypnotic, and more experimental. Rogucki has said that some of these songs still had more life in them, and so the new arrangements became a kind of testing ground, a way of exploring new possibilities and, in the process, discovering the sound of this new band. What's particularly interesting about Transmutacje is that the archive isn't being treated as something sacred or untouchable. The songs become material, something to reshape, stretch, slow down, and push into a completely different atmosphere. The album Transmutacje will include, among other things, new versions of songs by Koma, including Los, Cebula i Krokodyle Łzy. Let's listen to the original version of the song.

It was Los Cebula y Crocodile Łzy, or Fade Onion and Crocodile's Tears. The upcoming album Transmutacje will also feature a song from Rogucki's collaboration with Polish producer and musician Kuba Karaś. The collaboration began in 2019, produced three albums, and eventually came to an end. But it left behind a catalog that Rogucki is now bringing into this new musical experiment. And that idea of transformation goes beyond the music itself. But first, let's stay with the Karaś Rogucki catalog for another track, this time 1996. There is a nice thematic connection here. The song looks back to the year when Rogucki's career on stage began.

Rogutski is also involved in Chule, an independent creative collective bringing together musicians, visual artists, scenographers, and other creators. So the new live show isn't being conceived simply as a concert or concept. It's intended as something more immersive, bringing different forms of creativity together. The Transmutacja album arrives in October, with the tour beginning later that month. Normalni Ludzie is Piotr Rogutski's latest project, although work on it began as early as last spring. As he explained, he didn't want to perform under his own name this time because he wanted to emphasize the role and contribution of the other musicians. And to close this edition of Soundcheck, here's Piosenka o nożu, or Song About a Knife, from the Normalni Ludzie repertoire, another track that will appear on the Transmutacje album. I'm Ada Janiszewska. 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
1: You're tuned to Polish Radio, broadcasting from Warsaw. I'm Danuta Isler, welcoming you to this week's edition of A Day in the Life. In the program, I'd like you to meet the Polish champion in pickleball, Karolina Owczarek, who is calling herself an ambassador of this amazing sport. Pickleball is growing fast in this country with dedicated courts, regular community sessions and official tournaments organized through the Polski Pickleball Association. I met Karolina at Where Else? The Polish Pickleball Cup, which held its second edition in July 2026 at the Legia Tennis Courts in Warsaw.

0: Karolina Owczarek. I am a professional pickleball player. I'm also a pickleball coach in Berlin. And I'm really happy to be an ambassador of this amazing sport.
1: We have an official professional player from Poland of pickleball. So it's not even gaining momentum, it's already here.
0: In Europe generally it's gaining momentum, but it's here we have quite a few really good players in Poland and in Europe generally.
1: And you were introduced here as the best Polish player. So what does that mean? Medals, positions, numbers, something?
0: So I'm a Polish champion, 2025 and 2024. So in 2025 I won mixed singles and doubles, and in 2024 I won mixed and doubles because on the singles day I got stomach issues and I was dying at home.
1: So no chance.
0: No chance.
1: Even if you tried really hard.
0: I really tried and they sent me home. They said like, don't play.
1: Don't. So we have Polish championships. So it is official, so to speak.
0: It is official. Yes.
1: It's no longer a grass movement sport.
0: It is not. The problem is that there is no one governing body in the world, so that's causing a little bit of troubles. But we have official Polish championships.
1: And how did you pick it up?
0: Generally, very randomly. So I started in Poznań. I played tennis my whole life, and I saw one of my friends just playing this strange sport with like cutting boards for bread, and I was like, what is this?
1: Yeah, let me see.
0: Yeah, it looks like a cutting board.
1: It does.
0: Yes. Yeah, so I was like, I want to try it, and I went to...
1: It's actually almost like the size of a small
0: cutting
1: exactly.
0: board. Yeah, exactly. I was calling it like this. So I was like, I want to try it, and I went to a first training and I was pretty good. The guys told me, yeah, there is a tournament in like 2 weeks, and I was actually flying for vacation, and literally I had one training, I flew back to Poland, and I went to a tournament, and I was second and a third, and I

0: I was like, oh, that's fun. I'm going to try to play it more and more and more. And I didn't have money, so I started a fundraiser to my first pickleball international tournament. Flew to Belgium, I won it, and then it just like snowballed, you know?
1: And the rest, as they say, is history.
0: It's history.
1: So these days you're making a living of it?
0: Of coaching, yes. From playing, not yet in Europe.
1: And where do you live now?
0: I live in Germany.

0: When you pick up this, if we say small cutting board, people will be upset.
1: So
0: people
1: will be upset. I mean, I'm a professional player, I'm not upset.
0: But we heard here that 20, 30 minutes will do to actually have your first game.
1: Yeah, definitely. So it's like...
0: This would not happen in tennis.
1: It would not happen anywhere else. The entry level is very low. The ceiling is extremely high, which I saw in the MLP, Major League Pickleball in the States. But for my clients, first 30, 40 minutes, and they are able to have like a small rally, which in tennis, you have to be very talented to do so.
0: If you play tennis and want to pick a pickleball, is it an advantage or disadvantage?
1: It's an advantage, definitely, in singles. In doubles, you have to adjust a lot because the shots are a little bit different. You have to play a different game. But I'm pretty sure that many tennis players are capable to do so.
0: If you play badminton, is it an advantage or disadvantage?
1: Advantage as well. All of the racket sports, table tennis players are amazing in pickleball. If you're going to go to Asia, you will see all of those people playing table tennis, having amazing, we call it flick. It's like a backhand, very fast top
0: yes,
1: spin.
0: Yes, my son has been trying to teach me.
1: It is amazing. Like those table tennis players are there.
0: And you have many customers in Berlin?
1: Yeah.
0: So Germans like it too?
1: Germans like it too. I'm also doing some trips all over Europe. I was in Crete. I'm going to be in Turkey. So there is a demand and I can see. I played the sport 2.5 years and I can see it growing.
0: And if you look at Poland, I'm sure you're following racket sports. Oh. What do you see? Tennis? Or you see other things too? Tennis and what names?
1: tennis and paddle. Paddle is crazy. Many of my tennis friends play paddle and right now they are playing paddle. And to get, I don't know how is it in Warsaw, I don't know how is it in Poznan, to get a paddle court, you have to book it like 2 weeks in advance.
0: Really?
1: Yeah.
0: So paddle, what's the difference between paddle and pickleball? Is it in between tennis and...
1: Paddle is rather like a squash and tennis combined. And pickleball is like, I would say, rather mini tennis because we don't have walls, there is no geometry, doesn't come and play a role, so like geometry with the walls and stuff like this.
0: So you've been doing this for a while. Funny story connected with pickleball from your life, or a surprising story, I don't know. We heard here about seniors really into pickleball in America. I don't know, maybe you have a funny story with that.
1: Funny story, so I was in the United States and I played against the team where Jack Sock was, and I saw Jack Sock last time in Laver Cup 2022 in London, like from the raw number 58 in O2 Arena. So you never know where the sport is gonna bring you, and just appreciate what you have and like appreciate the journey, enjoy the journey and learn the lessons and just enjoy the sport because it's an amazing sport.
0: Do people ask you why you do this?
1: They sometimes do because I sometimes lose money on that.
0: Ah.
1: Yeah, like on the trips, like the sponsor are not covering yet everything. They are asking me and they're sometimes finding it silly, but my answer is always, I love the sport because it's incredibly inclusive. Everyone can play it. And pickleball players are also athletes. And I know that like many people think that it is not the case. Then invitation to the court and let's meet at the singles court and we'll see if it's not a sport.
0: Even little kids can pick it up?
1: Definitely. I have 5 years old and they're amazing. And in Asia or in the United States, you actually have really good players. They're like, I don't know, 8, 9, and they are really, really good. Not talking even about teenagers because they are beating adults properly.
0: So the best Polish player, pickleball player, so there is a calendar of events. If you look at the whole year, are there places to go in 1 month or whatever, or this is kind of loosely organized?
1: It is, because there is no one
0: body mentioned,
1: governing body.
0: Does it mean you have two championships?
1: In Europe, there is like a bunch of different tours and we just try to pick up the best ones or the one where there is like the most prize money or the one that either has prestige.
0: But it's also like in tennis that you pick up points and there is a ranking?
1: Yes, exactly. But because there is no one governing body, there's like 10 rankings. I was an overall leader of one of the main European rankings and I'm overall leader of this, I'm pretty sure still. So yeah, there's like a few ranking, but there is also like a new tour coming, the one from United States, Porto Slovenia, but PPA Italy is organizing it. It's called PPA, Professional Pickleball Association. And I hope that this is going to be like kind of like consolidating all of the good players playing in one place.
0: Do we have

0: the best male pickleball player as well?
1: Oh yeah, when it comes to men, we have a very strong representation, I would say. Miko Ibiderman. He's from Poznan, and he's my pickleball baby because he started playing with me. We played tennis together at Adam Mickiewicz University. Bartosz Karbownik, also a Polish champion together with myself and mixed, and he won, I think, doubles as well. Szymon Zawartko, so a former Polish national champion. And then we have one more really good guy, Mateusz Matysik. If you are keen on watching something more similar to tennis, I would go for singles. But if you want to watch something very entertaining with like very fast exchanges, very fast rallies, crazy points, then doubles are mixed. The most interesting points are happening there.
0: Karolina, thank you and good luck.
1: Thank you very much.
0: Thank you.
2: I was talking to Polish pickleball champion Karolina Owczarek. That's all in this week's edition of the program. I'm Danuta Isler. Thanks for listening.
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9: You're tuned to Warsaw. Welcome to High Notes Music Magazine. Your host is Elżbieta Krajewska. In this program, it's a new opening for Sinfonia Varsovia, Warsaw's so far homeless orchestra, which launched a festival under precisely that title to celebrate that it now has a real home. As the doors open to visitors in the new home of Sinfonia Varsovia, Culture Minister Marta Cienkowska spoke of the importance of the complex project, not only for Right Bank Warsaw, and of its scope.
10: So what are your feelings? You did say there were many investments in culture, but this was probably the most important.
11: The most extraordinary and the biggest one, obviously, because this is going to be the biggest concert hall in whole Poland, and that's why we are waiting for it so badly, because we just need it. Warsaw needed and Poland needed. Obviously, we are doing lots of investments in Poland, not only from state budget but also from European budget. It's almost 100 investments in culture infrastructure. But this is a new home for Sinfonia Varsovia. Sinfonia Varsovia is an orchestra well known all over the world. They are promoting our music, classical music, our composers everywhere in the world. And they didn't have a home for so long, for 30 years. And this is the time that they finally have at least a part of the buildings that they need. We are still waiting for the biggest concert hall because we have the agreement. We're gonna sign the agreement in about 2 weeks, but we're gonna wait for this concert hall till 2030. In my opinion, that's how long it's gonna take to build it. But at least right now we have those spaces for those two small concert rooms and lots of place for cultural education, which is crucial, especially in this part of Warsaw.
9: Mayor of Warsaw, Rafał Trzaskowski, was also there for Sinfonia Varsovia's new opening.
10: You were here 10 years ago when this was a ruin and, in fact, a lot of remnants of the old stables. So what are your feelings now that this dream for Right Bank Warsaw is happening?
12: First of all, I'm very happy because that was our ambition for the past 10 years or even more, to create a permanent home to one of the best orchestras in Europe. And we've done it. I mean, this is the first phase where we open up this old Institute of Veterinary to the inhabitants of our city, but we also start building the biggest concert hall in this part of Europe, which is fulfilling our ambition. So it is a very important day for all of us, for all of the people who are connected to culture in Europe.

0: Europe, and of course for the orchestra, which, as I said, is a pride of our city and a pride of our country. And I wanted to thank everyone involved, especially the Ministry of Culture, with which we are actually realizing this investment.
1: For the Warsaw authorities, how easy has it been?
0: It hasn't been easy because, you know, our situation under the previous government was precarious, our budgetary situation, so it really took determination in order to be able to continue with the project.
1: And what are you looking forward to particularly be hearing here?
0: I'm looking forward to all the music that I love. We will start, among others, with Gershwin. So it is going to be...
1: Gershwin, not Polish composers?
0: We're starting with Gershwin. Of course, Polish composers will be featuring as well. And as always, you know, in Symphonia's agenda, there is Penderecki, there is Chopin. So we will hear a lot of good Polish, European and world music.
1: Thank you very much.
0: Thank you very much. President.

0: Janusz Marynowski, chief of Sinfonia Varsovia, was literally beaming.
1: Probably one of the most happiest days in my life. I was waiting, I was working on this for the last 20 years. And Sinfonia Varsovia was always homeless orchestra, without the place, without the space, without the proper offices, and finally without the proper rehearsal room. Now we have it. Really, it's happened, and all the mix of emotions, because of course we remember all difficulties what we had, but now we have the space beautifully renovated. We are in old three buildings veterinary institute, which was since 1901. It was the veterinary institute, and for years citizens of Warsaw, they came here with their dogs, with the cats. It's an amazing place. It's, I think a lot of citizens has emotions for this place as very, very special. For us as well, we feel well in our home, and we feel even more excited because only in 2 months we start to dig the ground, we start to build the biggest concert hall in Poland, which will be right here.
0: A concert hall dedicated to Sinfonia Varsovia.
1: Yes, this is our space, this is our home, which means we will run the hall, we will program the hall, we will invite artists. Of course, not only Sinfonia Varsovia will be present here, but also a lot of international orchestras. Already now we ask several conductors, and we think about the several programs, what should be the first season of a new concert hall. Yes, it's a very long process, and we need to ask in advance to be sure someone will have a time. But to come here for the opening season of a new concert hall, it's something really nice for artists, and I'm sure they will all agree.
0: You know, you were remembering that this was a veterinary institute. In fact, I was here too with a kitten. But it also made me wonder, what were the challenges with the acoustics here?
1: Yeah, in fact, from the architecture point of view, only remains the original walls, the main walls. We reconstructed, we built completely new inside in the frame of the old walls. And we have great two acoustic companies. One is, which came with the architect, is Miller BBM from Berlin, and they made the acoustic in the Berlin Philharmonic Hall. And from our side, I invited Edhard Kahler from Switzerland, who made the concert hall in Luzern, which is known as one of the best acoustic in Europe. We have very good specialists, and they made really a lot of effort to provide good acoustic here. Of course, those concert halls are pretty small. This is different than to make acoustic in the big hall. But in the big hall, we work very hard as well. We can see here during our exhibition the special model, which is 3D model in the scale 1 to 10 of our future concert hall, which was used to measure all the sounds in the hall.

0: For me, as a resident of the other side of the river, I'm wondering, you're taking all your festivals with you to this side as well.
1: I would say finally, because this right part of Warsaw really deserves. Here we don't have a concert halls, drama theaters, not a lot of buildings for culture. And finally we are here. Yes, we start big and we need to think big. But our idea is to create a community around beauty, community about art, community about other people. We want citizens to come here and to feel well. And the second thing is to say, yes, please come to the concert. But first, just come with your book to drink your favorite coffee here in our cafeteria or the bistro and really feel well. Or just come with your kids for our program, which we have Smykofonia, which we are doing together with NGOs. And we invite kids starting from 3 months old. This is really young audience, and this is all to prepare the new audience for our future concert hall.
0: So that means education is going to be, well, it's always been a big part of your program.
1: Absolutely. We think education and just to promote the music is very important to make people better, to make them feel better, and also to prepare future audience. That are not only education program for kids, there is a program for citizens, how to play instrument. They're coming every week here and they learn how to play woodwind or brass instruments. And finally, Sinfonia Varsovia Academy, which we run for the last 15 years, we prepare new professional musicians how to play in the orchestra, how to prepare to the audition to the different orchestras, and how to behave in this. And we plan to expand this academy as soon as we will have a new hall. It will be much bigger project as the academy, Sinfonia Varsovia Academy.

0: also not only new premises, but new instruments as well. So the quality is really going to be sky high.
1: Yes, as you think to listen music, to listen orchestra live, which is important those days, I think, it's so important to have really good instruments. This is not this old famous orchestra which sound like Berliner Phil or London Symphony Orchestra. Why they sound so well? Because of the concert hall, because of the great musicians, and because of the great instruments. And that's why I'm so grateful for the mayor of Warsaw and the city board. They decided

0: spend quite a nice amount of money for us that we can buy instruments. We will buy two grand pianos, Nubian grand pianos. We will buy small organ, small cembalo, and some violins, celli, violas, a lot of instruments, just, you know, to give us a chance to play even better. We need to be better every day, and that's it.
1: I don't think you can get much better than the Sinfonia Varsovia, actually.
0: You know, our dream is to create our really specific sound, but that you can work in one concert hall with beautiful acoustic. We now are rehearsing, we always rehearsing different places, in the cinemas, drama theaters, or even the school for railways. And finally, we have our space, and in 5 years we will come into the, really, I believe, one of the best acoustic concert halls, and then we can really work on the highest quality of sound with all the details. And to work each day, each rehearsing, this beautiful acoustic, it will make really possible to create the absolutely unique sound.

0: Do you have a place in your heart for music that's dedicated to Warsaw?
1: Dedicated for Warsaw. That's why we chosen the Dream About Warsaw. It's called the Symphonia Varsovia Brass.
0: Not really a classic, it's pop music.
1: It's absolutely not classic, but we would like to show you can play all kinds of music, but on one condition. It should be the best quality. And we have the best quality artists in our orchestra. That's why we are, let's say, brave to play not only Mozart, Haydn and Beethoven, but also Niemann.
2: Sinfonia Varsovia's New Openings Festival continues until September the 27th at the orchestra's extraordinary new home on the right bank of Warsaw. In this High Note magazine, that's all. Your host was Elżbieta Krajewska. 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
1: What's up?
2: What's up?
3: What's up?
4: What's up?
5: What's up?
0: This week, Poland's global image still lags. Also, children influence parents' shopping decisions. We'll see to what extent. And also, we'll present a current top list of the most popular baby names here in Poland. I'm Sławek Szewc.
3: And I'm Ada Janiszewska.
0: Poland remains largely invisible to people across Africa, Asia, and Latin America, says Dr. Wojtek Wilk, who is the president of the Polish Center for International Aid, the PCPM, and also a UN expert on crisis management and humanitarian aid coordination. Now, he explains that Polish politicians have underinvested, in his opinion, in what is called soft power, that is, the ability to influence other nations through cultural and political appeal, focusing on traditional diplomacy, defense, and all kinds of EU alliances. As an example, he quotes the following anecdote. When I ask what they think of Poland, everyone answers, "Ah, yes, Holland." And that's not a joke. He says that is reality, sad reality, let me add. I was wondering, what does Poland need to ring the bell internationally? Recently, there's been a brand project under the title Self-Portrait of Poles, which turned out to be, a big disappointment, to put it mildly, after AI had been employed in the process. Seriously speaking, Adad, can we change anything in the perception of Poland to add something more besides being the land of Copernicus, of pierogi dumplings, Polish vodka and ham and things like that? This is simply not enough.
3: Well, definitely it's not enough, but I think that our country has been trying to change this image for quite some time. Recently, for instance, our government has launched a massive tourism campaign promoting Poland as a country that is modern and diverse and full of unexpected experiences. And I think this word unexpected is very crucial here, because Poland is more than you expect, and this is also the slogan of this campaign, Poland More Than You Expected, with stars like footballer Robert Lewandowski and Hollywood actor Jesse Eisenberg being the faces of this campaign. So the goal is to show foreigners, tourists, that there is more to see and more to explore in our country, not only those big cities.

0: cities like Warsaw, Kraków, Wrocław, Poznań, etc. But, you know, maybe even a countryside that we are very hospitable as a nation, that our language is so rich and diverse, and also that we are a modern country, because I think that a lot of people outside of our country think that Poland is this very traditional rooted nation, but we are changing, and it can be shown in our architecture, for instance, especially in big cities, and even how our cultural landscape has evolved in the recent years, our approach to cinema, to art, to festival, concert. There's like a lot of different things happening in Poland, especially during summertime. So I think there is a room for that, for foreigners to explore Poland from a different perspective, I guess. So now currently we are putting a lot of emphasis on tourism and presenting Poland from a different angle. So that is that.
1: So as you said, there's plenty of buzz, and when people do arrive in Poland, I know even from personal experience that they are surprised. This is a positive surprise, but the prime question is how to make them come in the first place, because once they arrive over here, yes, their perspective changes. Even to someone who had been familiar with Poland still from the communist days, where allegedly white bears roamed the streets of Warsaw and things like
0: even
1: that.
0: Even I heard about that.
1: Right. So all this, for one thing, it never happened. But second of all, this reality, it changed, unexpectedly to such an extent that not even many Poles thought of such far-reaching changes in various fields of life, especially throughout the last three decades, with the fall of communism, with the onset of, a different philosophy of life here in Poland. But I'm always wondering what can still be done apart from, talking about this world-famous Polish hospitality, to make people actually come over here and see it with their very own eyes, or if they cannot, because, it's only normal. One cannot expect half of the global population to come to Poland at one time or another. But what can be done to sort of disseminate this positive image of Poland? I know that we are one of the means of doing that, but people not only listen to the radio.
0: Yes, and I think another great opportunity to invite people from abroad to come here is the fact that more and more Polish universities offer their curriculums, their programs in English. So English language degrees gain ground in Poland. So that is an option to invite youngsters to come here to learn and to kind of experience Poland from this day-to-day life, in a sense. So maybe that is a way to show Poland and to also maybe showcase that we have something different than just cuisine and those historical aspects to our culture and our nation. So probably.
1: Let's try to look at it from a different angle. Let's turn 180 degrees. This is what can be done when we attract foreigners to Poland, to see what is actually happening over here, how the country looks, how the people behave, what are their dreams, perhaps. Maybe one of those novel approaches would be going abroad to show various Polish attainments and things in which we are good at. One such, which comes to my mind, and something which we also talked about on our website, are Polish firefighters. With the immense forest fires throughout Europe, this past summer season. Polish firefighters have made a name for themselves in a

0: assisting their colleagues in various countries, and not only here in Europe, also in various rescue operations, like after earthquakes in various countries over the past few years. This is something for which these Polish firemen have become famous for.
1: Well, definitely. Also our humanitarian mission in the Gaza Strip as well, for instance. What else? Our engagement in the African country when it comes to like medical assistance as well. So we should probably speak about it more.
0: Drilling wells, building schools.
1: Yes, exactly. Yes.
0: Well, the Polish humanitarian action, PAH, under its Polish acronym, has also been very instrumental in sort of disseminating this positive knowledge about Poland and Poles. Well, unfortunately, we do not have such a figure as Santa Claus to be able to make Poland popular throughout the world at least once a year with all kinds of presents. Yes, many scientists have become world famous, or
1: writers.
0: Even inventions.
1: Yes, and our writers, Olga Tokarczuk, for instance, she was interviewed by Dua Lipa, I mean, about her book, and, you know, she's also a Nobel Prize winner. So there are a lot of different people to talk about, our Poles.
0: A lot of inventors, as I said, and not many people are aware that windshield wipers in cars are a Polish invention.
1: I didn't know that.
0: We talked about Polish inventions some time ago, and believe me, the list was very, very long. Yes, there is plenty to be proud of for Poles. However, an effort I would say a grand effort, both by officials, the government, current government, whoever happen they to be, but also all people. Poles travel extensively nowadays. Back in the communist times, at that time there was no such thing as having your passport in your pocket all the time and being free to just buy a ticket and leave wherever you wanted to, sometimes on condition that you have to have a visa. But here in Europe, being in the Schengen zone, it's no problem. As a matter of fact, you don't even have to have a passport. All you have to do is
1: only ID.
0: Your Polish ID. But again, times have changed, and contrary to the communist era, when travel abroad had been extremely limited, to put it mildly, nowadays everyone who can afford it and who wants to can just go anytime they want and visit. So I think this is also a very important aspect, because there's nothing which convinces people more than personal accounts. So all those Poles traveling to various countries, various destinations, if they have something nice to say about their country, and I think they could and should, this indeed would be a very helpful hand, together with all kinds of official projects which are launched by various institutions in this country. And just a note for the latecomers, you're tuned to Polish Radio, broadcasting from Warsaw, where else? This is the weekly What's Up feature with
1: Ada Janiszewska
0: and Sławek Szewc. Let's talk children and parents. The launch of a new school year does not necessarily mean the end of big expenditures for parents who happen to be burdened with child-related shopping practically all year round. Grown-ups, they usually base their judgment on the price tag compared to quality. But as it turns out from recent surveys, more and more often it is the child that has the last word or final

0: say of approval or disapproval when it comes to buying. A lowered sales price, it convinces, according to these statistics, 46% of parents to purchase a given item, yet 40% succumb to their sons or daughters' arguments and preferences. Now, in the case of high school age teens, this even goes up to 51%.
1: Staggering numbers.
0: Yes. Would you say, Ada, from your experience, you're from the younger generation, definitely, are young people so convincing, or perhaps there are other factors behind this?
1: Probably, yes. We are definitely very much so convincing, especially in regards to, you know, what is hot nowadays, what is trendy. And yes, I think also it's due to our relationship that has changed with our parents. I think we're nowadays we're much more closer with our mom or dad, and they try to, you know, kind of speak on the same wavelength in a sense. So they try to maybe kind of portray themselves as more cooler.
0: So there's less of this typical parental authority?
1: Yes, I definitely think so. Yes, they try to be our friends more than just parents. And so I think that, you know, going on a shopping spree with your kid can be quite an experience, tightening your bonds with your child in a sense.
0: So does that help or hamper such shopping?
1: I think it might. It depends. I guess it depends. It's a very complicated relation, I think. But yeah, you know, also because of the social media and of those ever-changing trends and this very fast-paced change of trends, you know, you as a parent want to sort of provide, and you want your kid to look good and feel good. And so because of that, they will be convinced when your child approach you and say, hey, mom, hey, dad, I want this because Julie told me that this is what I need to have in my bag or something like that. So you don't want to kind of disappoint your child in that sense. I think that because my parents usually buy things that I ask them to buy for
0: me. How kind of them.
1: How kind of them. Yes, I'm very convincing, apparently. But yeah, I think because of that, and also like I mentioned at the very beginning, that, you know, this relationship with your parents is different than I think you had with yours, probably.
0: Well, definitely. I remember my younger days, well, for instance, back in the 60s, when I tried to convince my parents to buy me a pair of bell-bottom pants, something which is a recurring motif now and then, and they simply said, no way on earth. That's why I asked about this parental authority. There was no way of changing one's parents' mind. If they said no, it was a no, and that was the end of the story. But what I'm driving at is that nowadays, perhaps this has become, well, we're talking clothes right now, but I think this is one of the most representative areas of such purchases. There's actually an imperative to do so. I recall even barely several years back when one simply had to be trendy. Otherwise, such kids, and this pertained especially to teenagers, so we're talking high school students already, this went to the point of, well, kind of social exclusion.
1: Yes, indeed, definitely. I believe so too, yes. And also from maybe sadder perspective, sometimes parents want to buy something maybe because they're too busy and they think that, you know, materialistic thing can kind of fill the void in your child.
0: Kind of consolation to make up for time lost.
1: Yes, so yeah, especially now when, you know, everyone is so busy and our schedules are fully packed and there are extracurricular activities. And

0: And I think because of this busyness in our lives as well, they try to, like you say, this is this consolation prize.
1: But what actually worries me is also the fact that the opinions coming from experts who have analyzed such research is that there needs to be a greater deal of communication on the part of producers and retail sellers, targeting the parent, but also the child. And what comes to my mind immediately is the fact that, again, some 10 years ago, correct me if I'm wrong, a total ban on the advertisement of toys was introduced. All that being labeled as unethical and sort of going through the back door to approach the parent and put him up against the wall, so that, for instance, the child was so pressed and had such a need to have this or that kind of toy that this led to all kinds of family mishaps. Even to the extent of, the child suffering a kind of psychological damage because it felt not needed, not loved by their parents and so on and so forth. And this led specialists, child psychologists, join the choir of legislators who said that such advertising should be banned. And indeed, this is what happened. And I think that right now we're on the verge of returning to this, I would say, unhealthy trend.
0: Probably, yes. Yeah. So that brings us to the horror of good marketing.
1: And that is a story in itself. And finally, Ada, what's your favorite name for a boy or a girl?
0: For a girl, it will be Ada, of course.
1: Why am I not surprised?
0: Definitely. And for boy, I would say Franciszek.
1: Okay. So it seems that you're in this group of people who would like a more traditional approach. Going back, let's say, 3 decades ago, I remember legions of newborns who had the name of film pop stars, which sounded, very strange for Poles, because these were names that you'd simply not come across in any age group. And all of a sudden, there appeared, as I said, thousands and thousands of kids with such names. There was a time when traditionalists gained the upper hand, and they said that these old Slavic names, like my name, Slavic is just an abbreviation. My full name is Slavomir, and that could roughly translate into one who, fames peace, something like that. So almost like a good Indian name. But seriously speaking, right now what can be observed is like a combination. Mm-hmm. And I think this is a very good sign of some common sense in people's minds. What we have at present, Zofia was the most popular name given to baby girls in Poland in the first half of this year, while Nikodem topped the list for boys. Other names for girls that were very popular, Zuzanna, Maya, or Antoni and Jan for
0: boys.
1: There was also a time when young parents thought that it would be good to give such a name to their child, which would make it easier for them when they, for instance, settled abroad. Because some 20 years ago, there was this quite substantial migration wave from Poland when young people thought they

0: they would gain some better job opportunities abroad. And when they went there, somehow they settled, they stayed there, and they said, okay, so if we give a typically Polish name, this old kind of traditional Polish name, to our son or daughter, they will have difficulty in their life in a foreign land. I was a case in point.
1: Did they call you?
0: Well, sometimes they called me, just for short, they called me Slav. When I was in kindergarten, my father, he gave me a book of English names, because they had a tough time pronouncing my name over there, and said, pick a name for yourself. So it was George.
1: George. So far away from Slavomir.
0: Oh, yes, indeed. So that was unofficially my second name, which I have in my high school papers from the States and on my diploma. But it seems that everything is on a good track and things are getting healthy. Everyone is satisfied. There is a great dose of Polishness in these current names given to newborns. And at the same time, Zofia.
1: Very traditional name.
0: Sophie, right?
1: Oh, yeah, Sophie, yes.
0: You can go anywhere. Maya, yeah, that's also quite popular even in English-speaking countries.
1: Olivia, Julia, also Julia in mm-hmm. Polish.
0: So, Poles are becoming more civilized, someone would say, or more universal.
1: Universal. Let's stick to that.
0: Yeah, that's a better term. Okay, so we'll see what the future will bring. But just for the record, these names, they also topped the list in the previous year. So it seems that this is something which is fairly stable, at least for the time being. That is, until another new television series appears, and then we'll have girls with the name of, no, I won't say it, or boys with the name of, I won't say it either. Okay, that's all for this week. I'm Sławek Szewc.
1: And I'm Ada Janiszewska.
0: Take care.
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1: You're tuned to Polish Radio broadcasting from Warsaw. Welcome to Q&A, a show in which we take a look at the news, views, trends and phenomena in Polish and global society. I'm Danuta Eisler. Welcome to the show. In this edition, public sentiment and political rhetoric in Slovenia heavily favor the European Union over NATO, a trend that has been consistent since the country joined both organizations in 2004. While Slovenians view the EU as an indispensable foundation for economic prosperity and stability, skepticism towards NATO is much more prominent. Slovenia was the first Yugoslav republic to secede, where dissident circles had demanded a peaceful and demilitarized state. They rejected Yugoslavia's military budget and envisioned neutrality. Yet, when the federation collapsed, Slovenia swiftly turned its territorial defense unit into a national army. The country became a full NATO member on March 29, 2004, just days before EU accession. When its citizens voted to join both blocs, a massive 89.6% voted in favor of joining the European Union, while support for NATO was significantly lower at 66%. These referenda cemented Slovenia's strategic orientation toward the West, but left a legacy of public unease about NATO membership, a skepticism now resurfacing amid debates over military spending and compulsory service.
2: I am Alicia Curanović from University of Warsaw, Faculty of Political Science, International Studies, and I'm a researcher mostly of Russian foreign policy and basically how they understand things in international relations. I'm also a fan of Slovenia and I have done some research about it.
3: It's a small country, but it has a specific political affiliation and the way it perceives itself in the larger scheme of things.
2: Yeah, that's right. Slovenia is really an amazing case and often overseen because it's so small and unobvious. About 2 million, so we're talking about a population of roughly bigger Warsaw. And a small country, you need, I wouldn't like to be mistaken, but I think 4 hours and something to go from one end to another, right? And there's a perfect position this way that if you're in the capital of Ljubljana, it takes 1.5 hours to get at the seaside, and then you're in the Adriatic Sea, and then it takes 1 hour and you're in the Alps. So it's a really, in this way, a country located in the crossroads, and I take pride in this, that they are in between the Southern Europe, Central Europe, Balkans, the extra mixtures. So.
3: When you think about international institutions that are binding the European, shall we say, family together, like the EU or broadly understood NATO, Slovenians also have a very specific point of view, I think. One of the things you mentioned here, talking here at the conference, was that according to various opinion polls or recent opinion polls, every third citizen of Slovenia was or is against NATO. That's crazy. 2026.
2: It's crazy from the perspective of a citizen of Poland, right, which almost considers itself of a frontier state. But if you think about Slovenia, it's small, next to Italy and Austria. They don't feel directly threatened by the ongoing war, right? So there is maybe from the Polish point of view, a paradoxical situation, but of a nation which is very much attached to EU and perceives EU as a crucial institution for its survival and not NATO. NATO is perceived as an institution projecting American influence and very much militaristic hawkish policy. So EU, yes. NATO, not necessarily. I mean, NATO has some bonus points for what it did in the 90s in the Balkans, in Bosnia, but already Iraq, Afghanistan, and now with Donald Trump, right? It just gets more this kind of idea that do we really need NATO? We are a small nation. We won't fight anyway, right? Slovenia is one of the few countries which still doesn't meet this 2% of, you know,

0: security, because we don't need it, right? We will have to survive anyway somehow, right? Maybe we're not NATO, right? EU, in this kind of social perception, is a better idea for your security than a kind of military alliance.
1: So probably in Donald Trump's view, you wouldn't deserve the right to be called a quote-unquote proper NATO member because of the spending.
0: But if you think about it, they have a very public insurance policy. Melania Trump, right? Let's not forget she's a Slovenian, right? So this small nation has, we're speculating here, but maybe a secret back channel to Donald Trump. Of course, I'm joking, but if you think about it, Melania Trump is probably the higher-ranked, most visible Slovenian right now in the world.
1: So would that mean that if I ask anybody on the streets, not even of Ljubljana, but smaller places, they would say, yes, we are very proud of Melania?
0: Whether they are very proud of Melania, that's another question. I was asking my Slovenian friends whether they have gone to the cinemas to watch the film. And they said, no, why? No, so okay. The relation can be very ambivalent. Most of them would know that current First Lady of the United States is Slovenian and that she's from Sevnica, a very small town in Slovenia. Absolutely. If you ever go to Slovenia, go and visit Sevnica.
1: Will I see her house there?
0: This, I don't know, but I remember there was an idea to maybe set a small monument, but more like a joke, right, to Melania Trump in Sevnica. So definitely go and see whether there is one.
1: So Slovenian international relations, America, Russia?
0: No, they are set on Europe. They are already having a troubled relationship with Israel in this way that, well, the current new prime minister, Janez Janša, is seeking rapprochement with Israel, which is against, in fact, the popular mood in Slovenia, right? Mm-hmm. Because Slovenia was, before the change of government, quite critical of the Israeli's policy in Gaza. So, yeah, they're having some changes on this way, but still not United States. Maybe this government will change. EU. EU being a good European fellow citizen, being a donor state and helping others, but rather providing humanitarian aid than tanks or weapons. This is how they see their role in this kind of European family.
1: So Slovenians do consider themselves as members of the European family, and they did help or have been helping Ukraine?
0: Absolutely. In terms of what they have provided in Ukraine per capita, they were really somewhere in the top, very high, because, you know, again, it's a small nation, but it's not weapons, right? So it's rather different kind of aid, right, than this kind of military equipment.
1: And they weren't too concerned with what has been going on with Iran, US, Israel, the Middle East, because it's not next door?
0: The kind of main idea and dispute was already Gaza and, in general, very critical stand towards Israel's policy in the region.
1: And there was an idea to put NATO membership up to a referendum.
0: There was a referendum, I think it was 2 years ago or something. It was discussed. But even you could see that the government panic that, you know, they could end up in a situation of kind of Brexit, but with NATO, right? That something they wouldn't like, in fact, to happen, and then they wouldn't control it. So at the end, the government made an official statement that it wouldn't be irresponsible that under such circumstances to even try to have a referendum. This, although Slovenia is a country where you have regularly a lot of referenda on local issues and other issues. So the institution is strong. But they didn't decide to risk with NATO.
1: And what are the relations Poland-Slovenia?
0: Well, that's a good question, right? There's for sure a direct flight, Ljubljana-Warsaw, so you can take and you can go and see.
1: So that's a start.
0: And there are for sure companies, you know, and some trade and cultural relations. But I wonder how would the new government, which is more right-wing, right? So Janez Janša was a good comrade of our former government, how this could dynamize relations with Warsaw. So we are going to see the future development.
1: Who's the biggest friend of Slovenia now in the international arena? Is there one country you would pinpoint or not necessarily?
0: The biggest friend of Slovenia? I think they would like to say that we have friends everywhere. I think they would, exactly, starting from this kind of identity that we are good citizens, good fellows, we don't make enemies, right? If you are a reasonable country, you don't have reasons not to like Slovenia or have problems.
1: It's true. Not many scandals with Slovenia.
0: Absolutely.
1: When you think about
0: They are there. They have a beautiful, you know, landscapes, nice culture, good food, right? Why wouldn't you like them? It's a perfect place to live.
1: Finally, is there a challenge for Slovenia? I don't know, politically, economically, socially? 2026.
0: Oh, definitely, but those are challenges which we all face alike. Demography is still better than in Poland, definitely. But again, this is something you could work on. Migration. You already also get those kind of discussions, who, how, on what conditions, right? Now the change of the government, this is still a kind of coalition, which is not going to be very popular because Slovenian society, like so many in Europe, is very much divided and polarized, you know, left, right, so it's also there. So sure, and not to mention, you know, ecology and all the big issues, security, so ahead of Slovenia. Slovenia is

0: part of European family, and also ECMAS faces European challenges.
1: Thank you.
0: Thank you so much.
2: And I was talking to Alicja Czuranowicz, professor of political sciences at the University of Warsaw. That's all in this week's edition of Q&A. I'm Danuta Isler. Thanks for listening.

This is Soundcheck, the show where we tune into the Polish music scene, its artists, its stories, and the sounds that are shaping what comes next. I'm Ada Janiszewska, your host in Warsaw. And today we are talking about an artist who has already lived through several chapters of Polish alternative music, but clearly has no intention of writing the final one. Piotr Rogucki. 30 years after his first steps on stage, after Coma, after his solo work, and after the chapter of Karaś Rogucki, he's doing something rather interesting. He's going back, but not backwards. He's taking songs from different moments of his career and asking a simple question: what happens if we hear them differently? But before we dive into the nitty-gritty of the project, let's kick off this edition of Soundcheck with Coma, Spadam, Falling. A strong, instantly recognizable opening and a reminder of Rogucki's Coma era.

We just listened to Spadam or I'm Falling by Koma, one of the most successful rock bands on the Polish music scene of the last decade, whose frontman is Piotr Rogucki. And just at the beginning of our program, I mentioned his new project. So, what is it about? Transmutacje is a new initiative by Rogucki and the band Normalni Ludzie, Normal People, a project built around transforming familiar songs into something more atmospheric, more hypnotic, and more experimental. Rogucki has said that some of these songs still had more life in them, and so the new arrangements became a kind of testing ground, a way of exploring new possibilities and, in the process, discovering the sound of this new band. What's particularly interesting about Transmutacje is that the archive isn't being treated as something sacred or untouchable. The songs become material, something to reshape, stretch, slow down, and push into a completely different atmosphere. The album Transmutacje will include, among other things, new versions of songs by Koma, including Los, Cebula i Krokodyle Łzy. Let's listen to the original version of the song.

It was Los Tabula y Crocodile Łzy, or Fade Onion and Crocodile's Tears. The upcoming album Transmutacje will also feature a song from Rogucki's collaboration with Polish producer and musician Kuba Karaś. The collaboration began in 2019, produced three albums, and eventually came to an end. But it left behind a catalog that Rogucki is now bringing into this new musical experiment. And that idea of transformation goes beyond the music itself. But first, let's stay with the Karaś Rogucki catalog for another track, this time 1996. There is a nice thematic connection here. The song looks back to the year when Rogucki's career on stage began.

Rogucki is also involved in Czule, an independent creative collective bringing together musicians, visual artists, scenographers, and other creators. So the new live show isn't being conceived simply as a concert or concept. It's intended as something more immersive, bringing different forms of creativity together. The Transmutacja album arrives in October, with the tour beginning later that month. Normalni Ludzie is Piotr Rogucki's latest project, although work on it began as early as last spring. As he explained, he didn't want to perform under his own name this time because he wanted to emphasize the role and contribution of the other musicians. And to close this edition of Soundcheck, here's Piosenka o nożu, or Song About a Knife, from the Normalni Ludzie repertoire, another track that will appear on the Transmutacje album. I'm Ada Janiszewska. Thanks for listening.

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Welcome to Central Europe Today. In this magazine, every week we will be talking about what life in Central Europe is all about. The show is coming to you from Warsaw and is hosted by me, Danuta Esler. It is a co-production of Polish Radio's external service, as well as Radio Slovakia International, Radio Romania International, and Radio Prague. In the show this week, the European Union suspends Brazilian beef and poultry imports over food safety concerns. Also, India is ready to help end war in Ukraine, India's foreign minister says, and Czechia bids to host one of Europe's giant AI gigafactories. We'll tell you all the details, but first, here is Poland's Daria Zawiałow in her song called Szarówka, or Dusk.

0: The European Union has suspended imports of Brazilian beef and poultry worth about $1.84 billion annually, putting renewed pressure on one of the bloc's biggest trading partners and potentially boosting European farmers struggling to compete with cheaper imports. Ada Janiszewska has the details.
1: The European Commission said on Monday that Brazil had failed to provide sufficient guarantees that its meat production complies with strict EU sanitary and food safety rules. Particular concerns have been raised over the use of antibiotics and other substances in livestock farming. Brazil is an important EU partner, the Commission said, stressing that Brussels is working with Brazilian authorities to resolve the issue. If Brazil can demonstrate full compliance with EU requirements, exports to the European market could resume. European Commission spokesperson Eva Hrnircova pointed to the fundamental difference between European and Brazilian production rules, noting that the use of growth-promoting hormones and certain antibiotics in animal production is prohibited in the EU.
2: We have the rules that are imposed to our farmers in the European Union, and we want the importing countries to obey exactly the same rules. Brazil can no longer export commodities to the EU. So we speak about beef, we speak about equine, poultry, eggs.
1: The dispute comes at a sensitive time for European agriculture. Brazilian meat is often cheaper than locally produced meat, increasing competitive pressure on farmers across the bloc. For Polish producers, the suspension could provide some much-needed breathing room. Jacek Zarzecki, vice president of the Polish Platform for Sustainable Beef, told Polish Radio that restricting Brazilian imports could help Polish farmers and contribute to greater price stability on the domestic market. It's clear that the situation following the entry into force of the Mercosur agreement has caused a decline in the European market, which has severely affected Polish beef producers, as 80% of our exports go to the European market. This will give us a moment to breathe a little, but we should demand that the Commission strictly implements what it has announced, increased controls on products entering Europe from Mercosur countries.
3: Nie będzie żadnej taryfy ulgowej.
1: Brazil is one of the world's largest meat exporters and a key supplier to the European Union. In 2025, it was the bloc's second largest source of beef, exporting more than 92,000 tons worth over 713 million euros. The scale of the trade has made Brazil an important player in the European food market, but also a source of concern for farmers. The Mercosur agreement, which began being applied provisionally in May, has faced strong criticism from parts of the European agricultural sector, including in Poland. Polish officials have argued that producers inside the EU must meet some of the world's strictest food and animal welfare standards. They say imported products should meet equivalent requirements. Polish dairy producers have also complained about difficulties accessing the Brazilian market. In July, the Polish dairy industry criticized Brazil for failing to issue agreed veterinary certificates for Polish dairy products, including milk and cheese. Agnieszka Maliszewska, president of the Polish Chamber of Milk, said the certificates had technically existed for years, but had largely remained theoretical because they were not being used effectively.
4: Papier jest, ale rzeczywistość jest.
1: The paperwork is there, but the reality, it is a completely different story. When our companies want to export, Brazilian importers demand additional documents that aren't included in the veterinary certificate. So the certificate itself has existed since 2021, but in reality, it doesn't allow for export because the Brazilian side is blocking it.
4: Blokuje to nam strona brazylijska.
1: She argued that the problem represented a significant barrier to Polish exports and noted that the European Commission itself had identified difficulties facing European food exporters seeking access to Brazil. The European Commission recently published information on its website claiming that Brazil is imposing unjustified market access barriers. We, as the dairy industry, are dissatisfied with the Mercosur agreement because we do not benefit from it.

0: mamy żadnych korzyści.
1: The latest EU decision is also linked to a much wider public health issue, antimicrobial resistance. EU rules prohibit the use of antimicrobial substances to promote animal growth or increase production efficiency.
2: There was a report by Ada Janiszewska, and it'll be followed by Polish music collaboration of Kasia Cerek-Kwicka and Grzegorz Chyży called Pulse or Pulse.

0: You're listening to Central Europe Today, coming away from Warsaw. India is ready to help bring an end to the Russia-Ukraine war, the country's External Affairs Minister Jai Shankar said during his visit to Kyiv last week. It came just days after Indian Prime Minister Narendra Modi met Russian President Vladimir Putin on the sidelines of the Shanghai Cooperation Organization summit at Bishkek in Kyrgyzstan. During the meeting, Mr. Modi told Mr. Putin that, quote, India supports all efforts toward peace and will continue to do so, end quote. India and Russia have long maintained close ties, with Moscow remaining a major source of energy for New Delhi. India has also benefited from discounted Russian oil imports. To find out more about the international context, I spoke to Patryk Kugiel, Chief Asia Analyst at the Polish Institute of International Affairs in Warsaw. India's foreign ministry said in a statement that the visit was aimed at enhancing bilateral relations and would provide opportunity to exchange views on regional developments and issues of mutual interest. So that involves Ukraine.
1: Yes, the visit to Ukraine we need to see in the context of the earlier meeting between Narendra Modi, Prime Minister of India.

0: Yeah, and Vladimir Putin in Bishkek in Kyrgyzstan, yeah, because there was a summit of the Shanghai Cooperation Organization and two leaders of Russia and India had a very cordial meeting there. Prime Minister Modi asked Putin to somehow stop war because we do not need endless wars, but we need an end of the war. At the same time, he invited Putin for the BRICS summit in Delhi, and both gentlemen exchanged very warm hugs that is not viewed favorably in the West. So on the second leg of Indian multi-alignment, multi-vectoral diplomacy, there is a visit of Jaishankar to Ukraine and to Poland to show that India is not taking sides, but it's a kind of constructive partner that can be helpful, is eager to help to end this conflict and probably play some kind of mediatory or honest broker role in this conflict.
1: If Prime Minister Modi asks, will Putin listen? President Trump also hosted him in Alaska. There was also a lot of hope that those talks will result in some kind of peaceful solution to the conflict in Ukraine. And here we are, year five of the war.
0: Probably I'm not the right person to ask this question, because then you would need to someone who understands Putin mentality. My layman view is that Vladimir Putin does not listen to anyone. But if there is any leader that has his trust, it's probably Narendra Modi, yeah? Because probably we all agree that China and Xi Jinping is much more important partner for Russia and for Putin. And US is obviously also very important partner / competitor. But Prime Minister Modi is the trusted partner of Russia. So India is very important. India is very important. So if Putin could listen to friends at least, yeah, then Narendra Modi can be regarded as a friend of Putin. But at the same time, India has no leverage over Russia, not a similar one to what China enjoys in this relationship. So India cannot force Russia to any change of its own policy. It can ask politely as a friend that probably this war is useless, is senseless, and it's in Putin's interest to end it. And that was probably the maximum that Narendra Modi could have done in this regard.
1: I've mentioned Donald Trump. We know that Narendra Modi has been visiting many countries. According to the latest reports, let me just verify, he has visited at least 20 countries since August 2025. Can we see this in view of the, shall we say, turbulent relations between India and the US during the second term of Trump's presidency?
0: To some extent, but this is not the only explanation, because Narendra Modi is very active at the international stage. This is the most active prime minister of India they have ever had. He has visited more than 100 countries. He paid numerous visits to major partners like France or UK or US or Russia for that regard. But at the same time, you are right, the US-India relations are the worst in 30 years. Trump has destroyed the trust and the partnership. For India, US is still a very important partner, so they are struggling to manage Trump, to keep this relationship alive, but at the same time, the trust between countries evaporated, which stands in stark contradiction to India-Russia relations. So that cements only the partnership between Russia and India. And when your most important partner, the United States, is not reliable anymore, that can encourage Prime Minister Modi to strengthen another partnerships. So in this sense, it has played a role probably. India is investing more in other partnerships. India is investing a lot in relationship with Europe, for example, with many European countries. Just now we have a visit of Prime Minister of Belgium in Delhi. Prime Minister Modi and Jaishankar, Minister of Foreign Affairs, they are traveling a lot around the world, trying to diversify away in political sense from US and diversify away from China in economic sense. So India needs partners, needs friends, needs partners to fuel its economic growth, which is the main strategic objective for every Indian government.
1: I was talking to Patryk Kugiel, Chief Asia Analyst at the Polish Institute of International Affairs in Warsaw. And coming up next, you'll hear Poland's Lan Berry and the song called Nie Ma Mnie, or I'm Not Here.

0: You're listening to Central Europe Today, coming your way from Warsaw with me, your host, Danuta Isler. The European Union plans to build a small network of huge AI computing centers as part of its effort to catch up with the United States and China. Czechia wants one of them to be built on the outskirts of Prague, where České Radio Komunikace is already developing a major data center. Now, with the support of the government, the company bids to become part of the broader EU project. Vít Pohanka of Radio Prague has more.
1: It's a place where you are training and running AI models. So it's a building that is full with modern chips containing GPUs, and GPUs are processors enabled to run and train AI models.
2: I think European Commission talks about 5 or maybe even 7 of such gigafactories. What do you think makes the Czech project special? Why do you think it has a real chance to succeed?
1: We believe we have a very strong consortium that is being formed out of mostly European-based and operating companies with a strong background. We believe that the project is rather advanced. We are not only having blueprints, but we are physically building the data center already. We have the power guaranteed and contracted, and we have unlimited fiber connectivity. And we are strategically nicely positioned in the middle of Europe with rather low latency to states such as Poland, Germany, and other adjacent countries.
2: What about the environment when it comes to building new data centers? Would that be a project of that size that could make people in Czechia less likely to be happy about it? I mean, let me put it like that.
1: If we compare the magnitude to US data centers, we are still talking about rather small project, 22 probably to 50 megawatts maximum, with no emissions and basically no significant impact to environment. Later on, we are looking at opportunities how to use the heat generated for local neighborhoods for heating. So these are the projects for the future that can actually help the neighbor.
2: Who would be using the capacity? Big Czech firms, startups, universities? Who would it be for, and who would decide who can use that capacity?
1: The capacity is primarily for government, state institutions, universities, startups, also for hyperscalers and for large industrial companies throughout the entire Europe. 5 to 7 factories will have to serve the entire European Union. It will be based primarily on commercial conditions. That's the way how it's going to be offered. With one exception, the state and EU has a certain part of the capacity guaranteed by the contractual conditions.
2: From your point of view, is the European Commission's initiative kind of sufficient to really change something in the race to build a new

0: safe, better AI, where Europe is obviously lagging behind the United States and China too.
1: We believe it's one of the components in the puzzle, for sure. It's not enough, but this is a good first step that should help promote and activate many new startups and companies in this AI battle. And next to it, of course, we need to focus on promoting European companies who are producing chipsets, chips, hardware, and so on. So it's a combination of more things, but this is a good step forward.
0: But it still is true that Europe is largely dependent on the US technology and US computing capacity.
1: Yeah, this is exactly the case.
0: You are already building the Prague Gateway Data Center between Zbraslav and Jilovište on the outskirts of Prague. So do I understand correctly that if this project succeeds, you will simply make it larger in a way?
1: Yeah, correct. If we go ahead anyway, we are quite confident that we can utilize it and sell it ourselves. If we are part of the Gigafactory project, it only helps us and we can do it faster.
0: Probably the customers would be more or less the same or from the same sectors of Czech industry and Czech academic community, perhaps, and startups.
1: Yeah, pretty much the same. But actually, we already discussed with some foreign companies that are very interested in locating their technologies in our data center.
2: That was an interview by Vít Pohanka of Radio Prague, bringing us to the end of this week's edition of Central Europe Today. I'm leaving you now with Romanian group Sarmalele Reci and a song called Violet. I'm Danuta Esler. 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
1: What's up?
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0: This week, Poland's global image still lags. Also, children influence parents' shopping decisions. We'll see to what extent. And also, we'll present a current top list of the most popular baby names here in Poland. I'm Sławek Szewc.
3: And I'm Ada Janiszewska.
0: Poland remains largely invisible to people across Africa, Asia, and Latin America, says Dr. Wojtek Wilk, who is the president of the Polish Center for International Aid, the PCPM, and also a UN expert on crisis management and humanitarian aid coordination. Now, he explains that Polish politicians have underinvested, in his opinion, in what is called soft power, that is, the ability to influence other nations through cultural and political appeal, focusing on traditional diplomacy, defense, and all kinds of EU alliances. As an example, he quotes the following anecdote. When I ask what they think of Poland, everyone answers, "Ah, yes, Holland." And that's not a joke. He says that is reality, sad reality, let me add. I was wondering, what does Poland need to ring the bell internationally? Recently, there's been a brand project under the title Self-Portrait of Poles, which turned out to be, a big disappointment, to put it mildly, after AI had been employed in the process. Seriously speaking, Adad, can we change anything in the perception of Poland to add something more besides being the land of Copernicus, of pierogi dumplings, Polish vodka and ham and things like that? This is simply not enough.
3: Well, definitely it's not enough, but I think that our country has been trying to change this image for quite some time. Recently, for instance, our government has launched a massive tourism campaign promoting Poland as a country that is modern and diverse and full of unexpected experiences. And I think this word unexpected is very crucial here, because Poland is more than you expect, and this is also the slogan of this campaign, Poland More Than You Expected, with stars like footballer Robert Lewandowski and Hollywood actor Jesse Eisenberg being the faces of this campaign. So the goal is to show foreigners, tourists, that there is more to see and more to explore in our country, not only those big cities like Warsaw, Kraków, Wrocław, Poznań, etc., but, you know, maybe even the countryside, that we are very hospitable as a nation, that our language is so rich and diverse, and also that we are a modern country, because I think that a lot of people outside of our country think that Poland is this very traditional rooted nation, but we are changing, and it can be shown in our architecture, for instance, especially in big cities, and even how our cultural landscape has evolved in the recent years, our approach to cinema, to art, to festival, concert. There's like a lot of different things happening in Poland, especially during summertime. So I think there is a room for that, for foreigners to explore Poland from a different perspective, I guess. So now currently we are putting a lot of emphasis on tourism and presenting Poland from a different angle. So that is that.
0: So as you said, there's plenty of buzz and

0: When people do arrive in Poland, I know even from personal experience that they are surprised. This is a positive surprise, but the prime question is how to make them come in the first place. Because once they arrive over here, yes, their perspective changes. Even to someone who had been familiar with Poland still from the communist days, where allegedly white bears roamed the streets of Warsaw and things like
1: even
0: that.
1: Even I heard about that.
0: Right. So all this, for one thing, it never happened. But second of all, this this reality, it changed, unexpectedly to such an extent that not even many Poles thought of such far-reaching changes in various fields of life, especially throughout the last three decades, with the fall of communism, with the onset of, a different philosophy of life here in Poland. But I'm always wondering what can still be done apart from talking about this world famous Polish hospitality to make people actually come over here and see it with their very own eyes, or if they cannot, because it's only normal. One cannot expect half of the global population to come to Poland at one time or another. But what can be done to sort of disseminate this positive image of Poland? I know that we are one of the means of doing that, but people not only listen to the radio.
1: Yes, and I think another great opportunity to invite people from abroad to come here is the fact that more and more Polish universities offer their curriculums, their programs in English. So English language degrees gain ground in Poland. So that is an option to invite youngsters to come here to learn and to kind of experience Poland from this day-to-day life, in a sense. So maybe that is a way to show Poland and to also maybe showcase that we have something different than just cuisine and those historical aspects to our culture and our nation. So probably.
0: Let's try to look at it from a different angle. Let's turn 180 degrees. This is what can be done when we attract foreigners to Poland to see what is actually happening over here, how the country looks, how the people behave, what are their dreams, perhaps. Maybe one of those novel approaches would be going abroad to show various Polish attainments and things in which we are good at. One such, which comes to my mind, and something which we also talked about on our website, are Polish firefighters. With the immense forest fires throughout Europe this past summer season, Polish firefighters have made a name for themselves in assisting their colleagues in various countries, and not only here in Europe, also in various rescue operations, like after earthquakes in various countries over the past few years. This is something for which these Polish firemen have become famous for.
1: Well, definitely. Also, our humanitarian mission in the Gaza Strip as well, for instance. What else? Our engagement in the African country when it comes to like medical assistance as well. So we should probably speak about it more.
0: Drilling wells, building schools.
1: Yes, exactly. Yes.
0: Well, the Polish humanitarian action, PAH, under its Polish acronym, has also been very instrumental in sort of disseminating this positive knowledge about Poland and Poles. Well, unfortunately, we do not have such a figure as Santa Claus to be able to make Poland popular throughout.

0: out the world at least once a year with all kinds of presents. But yes, many scientists have become world famous. Or writers. Even inventions.
1: Yes, and our writers, Olga Tokarczuk, for instance, she was interviewed by Dua Lipa, I mean, about her book. And, you know, she's also a Nobel Prize winner. So there are a lot of different people to talk about, our polls.
0: A lot of inventors, as I said. Mm. And not many people are aware that windshield wipers in cars are a Polish invention.
1: I didn't know that.
0: We talked about Polish inventions some time ago, and believe me, the list was very, very long. Yes, there is plenty to be proud of for Poles. However, an effort I would say a grand effort, both by officials, the government, current government, whoever happen they to be, but also all people. Poles travel extensively nowadays. Back in the communist times, at that time there was no such thing as having your passport in your pocket all the time and being free to just buy a ticket and leave wherever you wanted to, sometimes on condition that you have to have a visa, but here in Europe, being in the Schengen zone, it's no problem. As a matter of fact, you don't even have to have a passport. All you have to do is
1: only ID.
0: Your Polish ID. But again, times have changed, and contrary to the communist era, when travel abroad had been extremely limited, to put it mildly, nowadays everyone who can afford it and who wants to can just go anytime they want and visit. So I think this is also a very important aspect, because there's nothing which convinces people more than personal accounts. So all those Poles traveling to various countries, various destinations, if they have something nice to say about their country, and I think they could and should, this indeed would be a very helpful hand, together with all kinds of official projects which are launched by various institutions in this country. And just a note for the latecomers, you're tuned to Polish Radio, broadcasting from Warsaw. Where else? This is the weekly What's Up feature with
1: Ada Janiszewska
0: and Sławek Szewc. Let's talk children and parents. The launch of a new school year does not necessarily mean the end of big expenditures for parents who happen to be burdened with child-related shopping practically all year round. Grown-ups, they usually base their judgments on the price tag compared to quality. But as it turns out from recent surveys, more and more often it is the child that has the last word or final say of approval or disapproval when it comes to buying. A lowered sales price, it convinces, according to these statistics, 46% of parents to purchase a given item, yet 40% succumb to their sons or daughters' arguments and preferences. Now, in the case of high school age teens, this even goes up to 51%.
1: Staggering numbers.
0: Yes. Would you say, Ada, from your experience, you're from the younger generation, definitely, are young people so convincing, or perhaps there are other factors behind this?
1: Probably, yes. We are definitely very much so convincing, especially in regards to, you know, what is hot nowadays, what is trendy. And yes, I think also it's due to our relate

0: relationship that has changed with our parents. I think we're nowadays we're much more closer with our mom or dad, and they try to, you know, kind of speak on the same wavelength in a sense. So they try to maybe kind of portray themselves as more cooler.
1: So there's less of this typical parental authority?
0: Yes, I definitely think so. Yes, they try to be our friends more than just parents. And so I think that, you know, going on a shopping spree with your kid can be quite an experience, tightening your bonds with your child in a sense.
1: So does that help or hamper such shopping?
0: I think it might. It depends. I guess it depends. It's a very complicated relation, I think. But yeah, you know, also because of the social media and of those ever-changing trends and this very fast-paced change of trends, you know, you as a parent want to sort of provide, and you want your kid to look good and feel good. And so because of that, they will be convinced when your child approach you and say, hey, mom, hey, dad, I want this because Julie told me that this is what I need to have in my bag or something like that. So you don't want to kind of disappoint your child in that sense. I think that because my parents usually buy things that I ask them to buy.
1: How kind of them.
0: Yes, I'm very convincing, apparently. But yeah, I think because of that, and also like I mentioned at the very beginning that, you know, this relationship with your parents is different than I think you had with yours, probably.
1: Well, definitely. I remember my younger days, for instance, back in the 60s when I tried to convince my parents to buy me a pair of bell-bottom pants, something which is a recurring motif now and then, and they simply said, no way on earth. That's why I asked about this parental authority. There is no way of changing one's parents' mind. If they said no, it was a no, and that was the end of the story. But what I'm driving at is that nowadays, perhaps this has become well, we're talking clothes right now, but I think this is one of the most representative areas of such purchases. There's actually an imperative to do so. I recall even barely several years back when one simply had to be trendy. Otherwise, such kids, and this pertained especially to teenagers, so we're talking high school students already, this went to the point of, well, kind of social exclusion.
0: Yes, indeed, definitely. I believe so too, yes. And also from maybe sadder perspective, sometimes parents want to buy something maybe because they're too busy and they think that, you know, materialistic thing can kind of fill the void in your child.
1: Kind of consolation to make up for time lost.
0: Yes, so yeah, especially now when, you know, everyone is so busy and our schedules are fully packed and there are extracurricular activities. And I think because of this busyness in our lives as well, they try to, like you say, this is this consolation prize.
1: But what actually worries me is also the fact that the opinions coming from experts who have analyzed such research is that there needs to be a greater deal of communication on the part of producers and retail sellers targeting the parent, but also the child. Mm. And what comes to my mind immediately is the fact that, again, some 10 years ago, correct me if I'm wrong, a total ban on the advertisement of toys was introduced. All that being labeled as unethical and sort of going through the back door to approach the parent and put him up against the

0: wall. So that, for instance, the child was so pressed and had such a need to have this or that kind of toy that this led to all kinds of family mishaps, even to the extent of, the child suffering a kind of psychological damage because it felt not needed, not loved by their parents, and so on and so forth. And this led specialists, child psychologists, join the choir of legislators who said that such advertising should be banned. And indeed, this is what happened. And I think that right now we're on the verge of returning to this, I would say, unhealthy trend.
1: Probably, yes. So that brings us to the horror of good marketing.
0: And that is a story in itself. And finally, Ada, what's your favorite name for a boy or a girl?
1: For a girl, it will be Ada, of course.
0: Why am I not surprised?
1: Definitely. And for boy, I would say Franciszek.
0: Okay. So it seems that you're in this group of people who would like a more traditional approach. Going back, let's say, three decades ago, I remember legions of newborns who had the name of film pop stars, which sounded, very strange for Poles, because these were names that you'd simply not come across in any age group. And all of a sudden, there appeared, as I said, thousands and thousands of kids with such names. There was a time when traditionalists gained the upper hand, and they said that these old Slavic names, like my name, Slavic is just an abbreviation. My full name is Slavomir, and that could roughly translate into one who, fames peace, something like that. So almost like a good Indian name. But seriously speaking, right now what can be observed is like a combination. Mm-hmm. And I think this is a very good sign of some common sense in people's minds. What we have at present, Zofia was the most popular name given to baby girls in Poland in the first half of this year, while Nikodem topped the list for boys. Other names for girls that were very popular, Zuzanna, Maya, or Antoni and Jan for
1: boys.
0: There was also a time when young parents thought that it would be good to give such a name to their child, which would make it easier for them when they, for instance, settled abroad. Because some 20 years ago, there was this quite substantial migration wave from Poland when young people thought that they would gain some better job opportunities abroad. And when they went there, somehow they settled, they stayed there, and they said, okay, so if we give a typically Polish name, this old kind of traditional Polish name, to our son or daughter, they will have difficulty in their life in a foreign land. I was a case in point.
1: Did they call you?
0: Well, sometimes they called me, just for short, they called me Slav. When I was in kindergarten, my father, he gave me a book of English names because they had a tough time pronouncing my name over there, and he said, pick a name for yourself. So it was George.
1: George, so far away from Slavomir.
0: Oh, yes, indeed. So that was unofficially my second name, which I have in my high school papers from the States and on my diploma. But, well, it seems that everything is on a good track.

0: track and things are getting healthy. Everyone is satisfied. There is a great dose of Polishness in these current names given to newborns. And at the same time, well, Zofia.
1: Very traditional name.
0: Sophie, right?
1: Oh yeah, Sophie, yes.
0: You can go anywhere. Maya, yeah, that's also quite popular even in English-speaking countries.
1: Olivia, Julia, also Julia in mm-hmm. Polish.
0: So, well, Poles are becoming more civilized, someone would say, or more universal.
1: Universal. Let's stick to that.
0: Yeah, that's a better term. Okay, so we'll see what the future will bring. But just for the record, these names they also topped the list in the previous year. So it seems that this is something which is fairly stable, at least for the time being. That is, until another new television series appears, and then we'll have girls with the name of, no, I won't say it, or boys with the name of, I won't say it either. Okay, that's all for this week. I'm Sławek Szewc.
1: And I'm Ada Janiszewska.
0: Take care.
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1: You're tuned to Polish Radio, broadcasting from Warsaw. I'm Danuta Isler, welcoming you to this week's edition of A Day in the Life. In the program, I'd like you to meet the Polish champion in pickleball, Karolina Owczarek, who is calling herself an ambassador of this amazing sport. Pickleball is growing fast in this country with dedicated courts, regular community sessions and official tournaments organized through the Polski Pickleball Association. I met Karolina at Where Else? The Polish Pickleball Cup, which held its second edition in July 2026 at the Legia Tennis Courts in Warsaw.

0: Karolina Owczarek. I am a professional pickleball player. I'm also a pickleball coach in Berlin. And I'm really happy to be an ambassador of this amazing sport.
1: We have an official professional player from Poland of pickleball. So it's not even gaining momentum, it's already here.
0: In Europe generally it's gaining momentum, but it's here we have quite a few really good players in Poland and in Europe generally.
1: And you were introduced here as the best Polish player. So what does that mean? Medals, positions, numbers, something?
0: So I'm a Polish champion, 2025 and 2024. So in 2025 I won mixed singles and doubles, and in 2024 I won mixed and doubles because on the singles day I got stomach issues and I was dying at home.
1: So no chance.
0: No chance.
1: Even if you tried really hard.
0: I really tried and they sent me home. They said like, don't play.
1: Don't. So we have Polish championships. So it is official, so to speak.
0: It is official. Yes.
1: It's no longer a grass movement sport.
0: It is not. It is not. The problem is that there is no one governing body in the world. So that's causing a little bit of troubles. But we have official Polish championships.
1: And how did you pick it up?
0: Generally pickable. Very randomly. So I studied in Poznań. I played tennis my whole life. And I saw one of my friends just playing this strange sport with like cutting boards for bread, and I was like, what is this?
1: Yeah, let me see.
0: Yeah, it looks like a cutting board.
1: It does.
0: Yes. Yeah, so I was like, I want to try it, and I went to...
1: It actually almost like the size of a small
0: cutting
1: exactly.
0: board. Yeah, exactly. I was calling it like this. So I was like, I want to try it, and I went to a first training and I was pretty good. The guys told me, yeah, there is a tournament in like 2 weeks, and I was actually flying for vacation, and literally I had one training, I flew back to Poland and I went to a tournament and I was second and a third, and I was like, oh, that's fun, I'm gonna try to play it more and more and more. And I didn't have money, so I started a fundraiser to my first pickleball international tournament. Flew to Belgium, I won it, and then it just like snowballed, you know?
1: And the rest, as they say, is history.
0: It's history.
1: So these days you're making a living of it?
0: Of coaching, yes. From playing, not yet in Europe.
1: And where do you live now?
0: I live in Germany.

0: when you pick up this, if we say small cutting board, people will be upset.
1: So people will be upset. I mean, I'm a professional player, I'm not upset.
0: But we heard here that 20-30 minutes will do to actually have your first game.
1: Yeah, definitely. So it's like,
0: this would not happen in tennis.
1: It would not happen anywhere else. The entry level is very low. The ceiling is extremely high, which I saw in the MLP, Major League Pickleball in the States. But for my clients, first 30-40 minutes and they are able to have like a small rally, which in tennis you have to be very talented to do so.
0: If you play tennis and want to pick a pickleball, is it an advantage or disadvantage?
1: It's an advantage definitely in singles. In doubles you have to adjust a lot because the shots are a little bit different, you have to play a different game, but I'm pretty sure that many tennis players are capable to do so.
0: If you play badminton, is it an advantage or disadvantage?
1: Advantage as well, all of the racket sports, table tennis players are amazing in pickleball. If you're gonna go to Asia, you will see all of those people playing table tennis, having amazing, we call it flick, it's like a backhand, very fast top
0: yes,
1: spin.
0: My son has been trying to teach me.
1: It is amazing, like those table tennis players are there.
0: And you have many customers in Berlin?
1: Yeah.
0: Germans
1: yeah.
0: like it too?
1: Germans like it too. I'm also doing some trips all over Europe.

0: I was in Crete, I'm going to be in Turkey. So there is a demand, and I can see, I played the sport 2.5 years, and I can see it growing.
1: And if you look at Poland, I'm sure you're following racket sports. Oh. What do you see? Tennis? Or you see other things too? Tennis and what names?
0: tennis, and paddle. Paddle is crazy. Many of my tennis friends play paddle, and right now they are playing paddle. And to get, I don't know how is it in Warsaw, I don't know how is it in Poznan, to get a paddle court, you have to book it like 2 weeks in advance.
1: Really?
0: Yeah.
1: So paddle, what's the difference between paddle and pickleball? Is it in between tennis and...
0: Paddle is rather like squash and tennis combined, and pickleball is like, I would say, rather mini tennis, because we don't have walls, there is no geometry, doesn't come and play a role, so like geometry with the walls and stuff like this.
1: So you've been doing this for a while. Funny story connected with pickleball from your life, or a surprising story, I don't know. We heard here about seniors really into pickleball in America. I don't know, maybe you have a funny story with that.
0: Funny story. So I was in the United States and I played against the team where Jack Sock was, and I saw Jack Sock last time in Laver Cup 2022 in London, like from the raw number 58 in O2 Arena. So you never know where the sport is gonna bring you, and just appreciate what you have, and like appreciate the journey, enjoy the journey, and learn the lessons, and just enjoy the sport, because it's an amazing sport.
1: Do people ask you why you do this?
0: They sometimes do, because I sometimes lose money on that.
1: Ah.
0: Yeah, like on the trips, like the sponsor are not covering yet everything. They are asking me, and they're sometimes finding it silly, but my answer is always, I love the sport because it's incredibly inclusive. Everyone can play it, and pickleball players are also athletes. And I know that like many people think that it is not the case, but then invitation to the court, and let's meet at the singles court and we'll see if it's not a sport.
1: Even little kids can pick it up?
0: Definitely. I have 5 years old and they're amazing. And in Asia or in the United States, you actually have really good players. They're like, I don't know, 8, 9, and they are really, really good. Not talking even about teenagers, because they are beating adults properly.
1: So the best Polish player, pickleball player, so there is a calendar of events. If you look at the whole year, are there places to go in 1 month or whatever, or this is kind of loosely organized?
0: It is, because there is no one
1: body, you mentioned,
0: governing body.
1: Does it mean you have two championships?
0: In Europe, there is like a bunch of different tours, and we just try to pick up the best ones, or the one where there is like the most prize money, or the one that either has prestige.
1: But it's also like in tennis that you pick up points and there is a ranking?
0: Yes, exactly. But because there is no one governing body, there's like 10 rankings. I was an overall leader of one of the main European rankings, and I'm overall leader of this, I'm pretty sure still. So yeah, there is like a few ranking, but there is also like a new tour coming, the one from United States, Porto Slovenia, but PPA Italy is organizing it. It's called PPA, Professional Pickleball Association, and I hope that this is going to be like kind of like consolidating all of the good players playing in one place.
1: Do we have the best male pickleball player as well?
0: Oh yeah, when it comes to men, we have a very strong representation, I would say. Mikołaj Biderman. He's from Poznan, and he's my pickleball baby, because he started playing with me. We played tennis together at Adam Mickiewicz University. Bartosz Karbownik, also Polish champion together with myself and mixed, and he won, I think, doubles as well. Szymon Zawartko, so a former Polish national champion. And then we have one more really good guy, Mateusz Matysik. If you are keen on watching something more similar to tennis, I would go for singles. But if you want to watch something very entertaining with like very fast exchanges, very fast rallies, crazy points, then doubles or mixed. The most interesting points are happening there.
1: Karolina, thank you and good luck.
0: Thank you very much.
1: Thank you. I was talking to Polish pickleball champion Karolina Owczarek. That's all in this week's edition of the program. I'm Danuta Isler. Thanks for listening.
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2: What's up?

0: What's up?
1: You're tuned to Warsaw. Welcome to High Notes Music Magazine. Your host is Elżbieta Krajewska. In this program, it's a new opening for Sinfonia Varsovia, Warsaw's so far homeless orchestra, which launched a festival under precisely that title to celebrate that it now has a real home. As the doors open to visitors in the new home of Sinfonia Varsovia, Culture Minister Marta Cienkowska spoke of the importance of the complex project, not only for Right Bank Warsaw and of its scope.
2: So what are your feelings? You did say there were many investments in culture, but this was probably the most important.
3: The most extraordinary and the biggest one, obviously, because this is going to be the biggest concert hall in whole Poland, and that's why we are waiting for it so badly, because we just need it. Warsaw needed and Poland needed. Obviously, we are doing lots of investments in Poland, not only from state budget but also from European budget. It's almost 100 investments in culture infrastructure. But this is a new home for Sinfonia Varsovia. Sinfonia Varsovia is an orchestra well known all over the world. They are promoting our music, classical music, our composers everywhere in the world. And they didn't have a home for so long, for 30 years. And this is the time that they are finally have at least a part of the buildings that they need. We are still waiting for the biggest concert hall because we have the agreement. We're going to sign the agreement in about 2 weeks, but we're going to wait for this concert hall till 2030, in my opinion. That's how long it's going to take to build it. But at least right now we have those spaces for those two small concert rooms and lots of place for cultural education, which is crucial, especially in this part of Warsaw.
1: Mayor of Warsaw, Rafał Trzaskowski, was also there for Sinfonia Varsovia's new opening.
2: You were here 10 years ago when this was a ruin and, in fact, a lot of remnants of the old stables. So what are your feelings now that this dream for Right Bank Warsaw is happening?
4: First of all, I'm very happy because that was our ambition for the past 10 years or even more, to create a permanent home to one of the best orchestras in Europe. And we've done it. I mean, this is the first phase where we open up this old Institute of Veterinary to the inhabitants of our city, but we also start building the biggest concert hall in this part of Europe, which is fulfilling our ambition. So it is a very important day for all of us, for all of the people who are connected to culture in Europe. And of course for the orchestra, which, as I said, is a pride of our city and a pride of our country. And I wanted to thank everyone involved, especially the Ministry of Culture, with which we are actually realizing this investment.
2: For the Warsaw authorities, how easy has it been?
4: It hasn't been easy because, you know, our situation under the previous government was precarious, our budgetary situation. So it really took determination in order to be able to continue with the project.
2: And what are you looking forward to particularly be hearing here?
4: I'm looking forward to all the music that I love. We will start, among others, with Gershwin. So it is going to be...
2: Gershwin, not Polish composers?
4: We're starting with Gershwin. Of course, Polish composers will be featuring as well. And as always, you know, in Sinfonia's agenda, there is Penderecki, there is Chopin. So we will hear a lot of good Polish, European and world music.
2: Thank you very much.
4: Thank you very much.

0: Kuvia was literally beaming.
1: Probably one of the most happiest days in my life. I was waiting, I was working on this for the last 20 years. And Sinfonia Varsovia was always homeless orchestra, without the place, without the space, without the proper offices, and finally without the proper rehearsal room. Now we have it. Really, it's happened, and all the mix of emotions, because of course we remember all difficulties what we had, but now we have the space beautifully renovated. We are in old three buildings veterinary institute, which was since 1901. It was the veterinary institute, and for years citizens of Warsaw, they came here with their dogs, with the cats. It's an amazing place. It's, I think a lot of citizens has the emotions to this place as very, very special. For us as well, we feel well in our home, and we feel even more excited because only in 2 months we start to dig the ground, we start to build the biggest concert hall in Poland, which will be right here.
2: A concert hall dedicated to Sinfonia Varsovia.
1: Yes, this is our space, this is our home, which means we will run the hall, we will program the hall, we will invite artists. Of course, not only Sinfonia Varsovia will be present here, but also a lot of international orchestras. Already now we ask several conductors, and we think about the several programs, what should be in the first season of a new concert hall. Yes, it's a very long process, and we need to ask in advance to be sure someone will have a time. But to come here for the opening season of a new concert hall, it's something really nice for artists, and I'm sure they will all agree.
2: You know, you were remembering that this was a veterinary institute. In fact, I was here too with a kitten. But it also made me wonder, what were the challenges with the acoustics here?
1: Yeah, in fact, from the architecture point of view, only remains the original walls, the main walls. We reconstructed, we built completely new inside in the frame of the old walls. And we have great two acoustic companies. One is, which came with the architect, is Miller BBM from Berlin, and they made the acoustic in the Berlin Philharmonic Hall. And from our side, I invited Edhard Kahler from Switzerland, who made the concert hall in Luzern, which is known as one of the best acoustic in Europe. We have very good specialists, and they made really a lot of effort to provide good acoustic here. Of course, those concert halls are pretty small. This is different than to make acoustic in the big hall. But in the big hall, we work very hard as well. We can see here during our exhibition the special model, which is 3D model in the scale 1 to 10 of our future concert hall, which was used to measure all the sounds in the hall.

0: I'm wondering, you're taking all your festivals with you to this side as well.
1: I would say finally, because this right part of Warsaw really deserves. Here we don't have a concert halls, drama theaters, not a lot of buildings for culture. And finally we are here. Yes, we start big and we need to think big. But our idea is to create the community around beauty, community about art, community about other people. We want citizens to come here and to feel well. And the second thing is to say, yes, please come to the concert. But first, just come with your book to drink your favorite coffee here in our cafeteria or the bistro and really feel well. Or just come with your kids for our program, which we have Smykofonia, which we are doing together with NGOs. And we invite kids starting from 3 months old. This is really young audience, and this is all to prepare the new audience for our future concert hall.
0: So that means education is going to be, well, it's always been a big part of your program.
1: Absolutely. We think education and just to promote the music is very important to make people better, to make them feel better, and also to prepare future audience. That are not only education program for kids, there is a program for citizens, how to play instrument. They're coming every week here and they learn how to play woodwind or brass instruments. And finally, Sinfonia Varsovia Academy, which we run for the last 15 years, we prepare new professional musicians how to play in the orchestra, how to prepare to the audition to the different orchestras, and how to behave in this. And we plan to expand this academy as soon as we will have a new hall. It will be much bigger project as the academy, Sinfonia Varsovia Academy.

0: also not only new premises, but new instruments as well. So the quality is really going to be sky high.
1: Yes, as you think to listen music, to listen orchestra live, which is important those days, I think, it's so important to have really good instruments. This is not this old famous orchestra which sound like Berliner Phil or London Symphony Orchestra. Why they sound so well? Because of the concert hall, because of the great musicians, and because of the great instruments. And that's why I'm so grateful for the mayor of Warsaw and the city board. They decided to spend quite a nice amount of money for us that we can buy instruments. We will buy two grand pianos, new grand pianos. We'll buy small organ, small cembalo, and some violins, celli, violas, a lot of instruments, just, you know, to give us a chance to play even better. We need to be better every day, and that's it.
0: I don't think you can get much better than the Sinfonia Varsovia, actually.
1: You know, our dream is create our really specific sound, but that you can work in one concert hall with beautiful acoustic. We now are rehearsing, we always rehearsing different places, in the cinemas, drama theaters, or even the school for railways. And finally, we have our space, and in 5 years we will come into the, really, I believe, one of the best acoustic concert halls, and then we can really work on the highest quality of sound with all the details. And to work each day, each rehearsing, this beautiful acoustic, it will make really possible to create the absolutely unique sound.

0: Do you have a place in your heart for music that's dedicated to Warsaw?
1: Dedicated for Warsaw. That's why we chosen the Dream About Warsaw. It's called the Sinfonia Wasowia Brass.
0: Not really a classic, it's pop music.
1: It's absolutely not classic, but we would like to show. You can play all kinds of music, but on one condition. It should be the best quality. And we have the best quality artists in our orchestra. That's why we are, let's say, brave to play not only Mozart, Haydn and Beethoven, but also Niemann.
2: Sinfonia Varsovia's new openings festival continues until September the 27th at the orchestra's extraordinary new home on the right bank of Warsaw. In this High Note magazine, that's all. Your host was Elżbieta Krajewska. Thanks for listening and goodbye.

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0: present a current top list of the most popular baby names here in Poland. I'm Sławek Szewc.
1: And I'm Ada Janiszewska.
0: Poland remains largely invisible to people across Africa, Asia, and Latin America, says Dr. Wojtek Wilkus, the president of the Polish Center for International Aid, the PCPM, and also a UN expert on crisis management and humanitarian aid coordination. Now, he explains that Polish politicians have underinvested, in his opinion, in what is called soft power, that is, the ability to influence other nations through cultural and political appeal, focusing on traditional diplomacy, defense, and all kinds of EU alliances. As an example, he quotes the following anecdote. When I ask what they think of Poland, everyone answers, "Ah, yes, Holland." And that's not a joke. He says that is reality, sad reality, let me add. I was wondering, what does Poland need to ring the bell internationally? Recently, there's been a brand project under the title Self-Portrait of Poles, which turned out to be, a big disappointment, to put it mildly, after AI had been employed in the process. But seriously speaking, Adad, can we change anything in the perception of Poland to add something more besides being the land of Copernicus, of pierogi dumplings, Polish vodka and ham and things like that? This is simply not enough.
1: Well, definitely it's not enough, but I think that our country has been trying to change this image for quite some time. Recently, for instance, our government has launched a massive tourism campaign promoting Poland as a country that is modern and diverse and full of unexpected experiences. And I think this word unexpected is very crucial here, because Poland is more than you expect, and this is also the slogan of this campaign, Poland More Than You Expected, with stars like footballer Robert Lewandowski and Hollywood actor Jesse Eisenberg being the faces of this campaign. So the goal is to show foreigners, tourists, that there is more to see and more to explore in our country, not only those big cities like Warsaw, Kraków, Wrocław, Poznań, etc., but, you know, maybe even the countryside, that we are very hospitable as a nation, that our language is so rich and diverse, and also that we are a modern country, because I think that a lot of people outside of our country think that Poland is this very traditional rooted nation, but we are changing, and it can be shown in our architecture, for instance, especially in big cities, and even how our cultural landscape has evolved in the recent years, our approach to cinema, to art, to festival, concert. There's like a lot of different things happening in Poland, especially during summertime. So I think there is a room for that, for foreigners to explore Poland from a different perspective, I guess. So now currently we are putting a lot of emphasis on tourism and presenting Poland from a different angle. So that is that.
0: So as you said, there's plenty of buzz, and when people do arrive in Poland, I know even from personal experience that they are surprised. This is a positive surprise, but the prime question is how to make them come in the first place? Because once they arrive over here, yes, their perspective changes. Even to someone who had been familiar with Poland still from the communist days, where allegedly white bears roamed the streets of Warsaw and things like
1: even
0: that.
1: Even I heard about that.
0: Right. So all this, for one thing, it never happened. But second of all, this

0: this reality. It changed, well, unexpectedly to such an extent that not even many Poles thought of such far-reaching changes in various fields of life, especially throughout the last three decades. With the fall of communism, with the onset of, well, a different philosophy of life here in Poland. But I'm always wondering what can still be done apart from, talking about this world-famous Polish hospitality to make people actually come over here and see it with their very own eyes, or if they cannot, because, well, it's only normal. One cannot expect half of the global population to come to Poland at one time or another. But what can be done to sort of disseminate this positive image of Poland? I know that we are one of the means of doing that, but people not only listen to the radio.
1: Yes, and I think another great opportunity to invite maybe, I don't know, people from abroad to come here is the fact that more and more Polish universities offer their curriculums, their programs in English. So English language degrees gain ground in Poland. So that is an option to invite youngsters to come here to learn and to kind of experience Poland from this day-to-day life, in a sense. So maybe that is a way to show Poland and to also maybe showcase that we have something different than just cuisine and those historical aspects to our culture and our nation. So probably.
0: Let's try to look at it from a different angle. Let's turn 180 degrees. This is what can be done when we attract foreigners to Poland to see what is actually happening over here, how the country looks, how the people behave, what are their dreams, perhaps. Maybe one of those novel approaches would be going abroad to show various Polish attainments and things in which we are good at. One such, which comes to my mind, and something which we also talked about on our website, are Polish firefighters. With the immense forest fires throughout Europe this past summer season, Polish firefighters have made a name for themselves in assisting their colleagues in various countries, and not only here in Europe, also in various rescue operations, like after earthquakes in various countries over the past few years. This is something for which these Polish firemen have become famous for.
1: Well, definitely. Also, our humanitarian mission in the Gaza Strip as well, for instance. What else? Our engagement in the African country when it comes to like medical assistance as well. So we should probably speak about it more.
0: Drilling wells, building schools.
1: Yes, exactly. Yes.
0: Well, the Polish humanitarian action, PACH, under its Polish acronym, has also been very instrumental in sort of disseminating this positive knowledge about Poland and Poles. Well, unfortunately, we do not have such a figure as Santa Claus to be able to make Poland popular throughout the world at least once a year with all kinds of presents. Yes, many scientists have become world famous. Or
1: writers.
0: Even inventions.
1: Yes, and our writers, Olga Tokarczuk, for instance, she was interviewed by Dua Lipa, I mean, about her book. And, you know, she's also a Nobel Prize winner. So there are a lot of different people to talk about, our Poles.
0: A lot of inventors, as I said. And not many people are aware that windshield wipers in cars are a Polish invention.
1: I didn't know that.
0: We talked about Polish inventions.

0: Some time ago, and believe me, the list was very, very long. Yes, there is plenty to be proud of for Poles. However, an effort, I would say a grand effort, both by officials, the government, current government, whoever happen they to be, but also all people. Poles travel extensively nowadays. Back in the communist times, at that time there was no such thing as having your passport in your pocket all the time and being free to just buy a ticket and leave wherever you wanted to, sometimes on condition that you have to have a visa, but here in Europe, being in the Schengen zone, it's no problem. As a matter of fact, you don't even have to have a passport. All you have to do is
1: only ID.
0: Your Polish ID. But again, times have changed, and contrary to the communist era, when travel abroad had been extremely limited, to put it mildly, nowadays everyone who can afford it and who wants to can just go anytime they want and visit. So I think this is also a very important aspect, because there's nothing which convinces people more than personal accounts. So all those Poles traveling to various countries, various destinations, if they have something nice to say about their country, and I think they could and should, this indeed would be a very helpful hand, together with all kinds of official projects which are launched by various institutions in this country. And just a note for the latecomers, you're tuned to Polish Radio, broadcasting from Warsaw. Where else? This is the weekly What's Up feature with
1: Ada Janiszewska
0: and Sławek Szewc. Let's talk children and parents. The launch of a new school year does not necessarily mean the end of big expenditures for parents who happen to be burdened with child-related shopping practically all year round. Grown-ups, they usually base their judgment on the price tag compared to quality. But as it turns out from recent surveys, more and more often it is the child that has the last word or final say of approval or disapproval when it comes to buying. A lowered sales price, it convinces, according to these statistics, 46% of parents to purchase a given item, yet 40% succumb to their sons or daughters' arguments and preferences. Now, in the case of high school age teens, this even goes up to 51%.
1: Staggering numbers.
0: Yes. Would you say, Ada, from your experience, you're from the younger generation, definitely, are young people so convincing, or perhaps there are other factors behind this?
1: Probably, yes. We are definitely very much so convincing, especially in regards to, you know, what is hot nowadays, what is trendy. And yes, I think also it's due to our relationship that has changed with our parents. I think we're nowadays we're much more closer with our mom or dad, and they try to, you know, kind of speak on the same wavelength in a sense. So they try to maybe kind of portray themselves as more cooler.
0: So there's less of this typical parental authority?
1: Yes, I definitely think so. Yes, they try to be our friends more than just parents. And so I think that, you know, going on a shopping spree with your kid can be quite an experience, tightening your bonds with

0: of your child, in a sense.
1: So does that help or hamper such shopping?
0: I think it might. It depends. I guess it depends. It's a very complicated relation, I think. But yeah, you know, also because of the social media and of those ever-changing trends and this very fast-paced change of trends, you know, you as a parent want to sort of provide, and you want your kid to look good and feel good. And so because of that, they will be convinced when your child approach you and say, hey, mom, hey, dad, I want this because Julie told me that this is what I need to have in my bag or something like that. So you don't want to kind of disappoint your child in that sense. I think that because my parents usually buy things that I ask them to buy for
1: me. How kind of them.
0: How kind of them. Yes, I'm very convincing, apparently. But yeah, I think because of that, and also like I mentioned at the very beginning that, you know, this relationship with your parents is different than I think you had with yours, probably.
1: Well, definitely. I remember my younger days, for instance, back in the 60s when I tried to convince my parents to buy me a pair of bell-bottom pants, something which is a recurring motif now and then, and they simply said, no way on earth. That's why I asked about this parental authority. There is no way of changing one's parents' mind. If they said no, it was a no, and that was the end of the story. But what I'm driving at is that nowadays, perhaps this has become, well, we're talking clothes right now, but I think this is one of the most representative areas of such purchases. There's actually an imperative to do so. I recall even barely several years back, when one simply had to be trendy. Otherwise, such kids, and this pertained especially to teenagers, so we're talking high school students already, this went to the point of, well, kind of social exclusion.
0: Yes, indeed, definitely. I believe so too, yes. And also from maybe sadder perspective, sometimes parents want to buy something maybe because they're too busy and they think that, you know, materialistic thing can kind of fill the void in your child.
1: Kind of consolation to make up for time lost.
0: Yes, so yeah, especially now when, you know, everyone is so busy and our schedules are fully packed and there are extracurricular activities. And I think because of this busyness in our lives as well, they try to, like you say, this is this consolation prize.
1: But what actually worries me is also the fact that the opinions coming from experts who have analyzed such research is that there needs to be a greater deal of communication on the part of producers and retail sellers, targeting the parent, but also the child. Mm. And what comes to my mind immediately is the fact that, again, some 10 years ago, correct me if I'm wrong, a total ban on the advertisement of toys was introduced. All that being labeled as unethical and sort of going through the back door to approach the parent and put him up against the wall. So that, for instance, the child was so pressed and had such a need to have this or that kind of toy that this led to all kinds of family mishaps, even to the extent of, the child suffering a kind of psychological damage because it felt not needed, not loved by their parents, and so on and so forth. And this led specialists, child psychologists, to join

0: the choir of legislators who said that such advertising should be banned. And indeed, this is what happened. And I think that right now we're on the verge of returning to this, I would say, well, unhealthy trend.
1: Probably, yes. Yeah. So that brings us to the horror of good marketing.
0: And that is a story in itself. And finally, Ada, what's your favorite name for a boy or a girl?
1: For a girl, it will be Ada, of course.
0: Why am I not surprised?
1: Definitely. And for boy, I would say Franciszek.
0: Okay. So it seems that you're in this group of people who would like a more traditional approach. Going back, let's say, 3 decades ago, I remember legions of newborns who had the name of film pop stars, which sounded, well, very strange for Poles, because these were names that you'd simply not come across in any age group. And all of a sudden, there appeared, as I said, thousands and thousands of kids with such names. Then there was a time when traditionalists gained the upper hand, and they said that these old Slavic names, like my name, Slavic is just an abbreviation. My full name is Slavomir, and that could roughly translate into one who, fames peace, something like that. It's almost like a good Indian name. But seriously speaking, right now what can be observed is like a combination. Mm-hmm. And I think this is a very good sign of some common sense in people's minds. What we have at present, Zofia was the most popular name given to baby girls in Poland in the first half of this year, while Nikodem topped the list for boys. Other names for girls that were very popular, Zuzanna, Maja, or Antoni and Jan for
1: boys.
0: There was also a time when young parents thought that it would be good to give such a name to their child, which would make it easier for them when they, for instance, settled abroad. Because some 20 years ago, there was this quite substantial migration wave from Poland when young people thought that they would gain some better job opportunities abroad. And when they went there, somehow they settled, they stayed there, and they said, okay, so if we give a typically Polish name, this old kind of traditional Polish name, to our son or daughter, they will have difficulty in their life in a foreign land. I was a case in point.
1: Did they call you?
0: Well, sometimes they called me, just for short, they called me Slav. When I was in kindergarten, my father, he gave me a book of English names, because they had a tough time pronouncing my name over there, and he said, pick a name for yourself. So it was George.
1: George, so far away from Slavomir.
0: Oh, yes, indeed. So that was unofficially my second name, which I have in my high school papers from the States and on my diploma. But it seems that everything is on a good track and things are getting healthy. Everyone is satisfied. There is a great dose of Polishness in these current names given to newborns. And at the same time, well, Zofia.
1: Very traditional name.
0: Sophie, right?
1: Oh, yeah, Sophie, yes.
0: Can go anywhere. Maya, yeah, that's also quite popular even in English-speaking countries.
1: Olivia, Julia, also Julia in Polish.
0: So, Poles are becoming more civilized, someone would say, or more universal.
1: Yeah.

0: universal. Let's stick to that.
1: Yeah, that's a better term. Okay, so we'll see what the future will bring. But just for the record, these names, they also topped the list in the previous year. So it seems that this is something which is fairly stable, at least for the time being. That is, until another new television series appears, and then we'll have girls with the name of, no, I won't say it, or boys with the name of, I won't say it either. Okay, that's all for this week. I'm Sławek Szewc.
0: And I'm Ada Janiszewska.
1: Take care.
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greatest tourist attractions in the vicinity of Warsaw. Nieborów Palace, situated some 80 kilometers west of the capital, is among the finest aristocratic residences in central Poland. It was built in the 17th century. A visit to Nieborów is a feature that was first broadcast by the English service of Polish radio in the mid-1960s.

Half hidden by dense greenery, there stands Nyeborov Palace, its slender turrets soaring high above the treetops. Situated not far from Warsaw, in the midst of the Mazovsze Plains, Nyeborov Palace was the residence of magnate landowners since its completion in 1697 by Tilman of Gamorin. And after the last war, it was turned into a museum.

park surrounding the splendid Baroque palace, nightingales sing all night, and oddly enough, in the daytime as well. As dusk falls, the large lake nearby resounds with the loud croaking of frogs giving their evening concert. To many people here, Nieborów is linked with one of Poland's most outstanding 20th century poets, Konstanty Ildefons Galczyński. In 1949, he stayed in Nieborów. It was May, the trees were in bloom. In the tower room of the palace, Galczyński worked on his translation of Shakespeare's Midsummer Night's Dream. And Galczyński wrote about the calm summer nights at Nieborów. He wrote, "Silver stars tinkle in the tresses of night, a candle glows, the nightingale plays the violin." It was in Nieborów that Galczyński wrote one of his best-known poems, Niobe. This poem is inspired by a sculpture in the palace art collections, the antique Roman head of Niobe, the legendary mother who lost all her children and was turned into stone by her grief. Although the Niobe in Nieborów Palace is by no means the most valuable antique sculpture in this country, it is certainly the most famous, thanks to Galczyński's poem.

The huge entrance hall to the palace was designed so that carriages could drive right in and out of it, and this was to save the elegant ladies from getting their satin slippers and trailing brocade skirts wet in the rain. The walls of this hall are covered by 10,000 blue 200-year-old Dutch tiles. To the left of the entrance, there is a corridor lined with antique statues. Straight ahead, there's a wide staircase, which takes one up to the living rooms, the red salon, the white salon, the yellow study, all of them hung with paintings, portraits of the former owners and their families, and valuable tapestries. And there are cabinets filled with priceless porcelain and bronze candlesticks and candelabra. The palace library contains 12,000 volumes, as well as the famous Nieborov globes, one showing the map of the earth, the other of the moon. These globes came to Nieborov from Versailles 150 years ago.

Nyborów has its share of legends. There is, for instance, the Lady in Red, who steps out of her portrait on moonlit nights and strolls around the park listening to the nightingales. Another portrait, that of an 18th century owner, Michal Kleofas Ogiński, also has a legend attached to it. According to this tale, Ogiński owned a mace studded with precious stones, which had the property of protecting him from all misfortune. The mace itself is now in the Warsaw Museum collections, but its likeness is to be seen in Ogiński's portrait. And it is thanks to its magic powers, the story goes, that Nyborów Palace escaped all damage during the last war, which ravaged the entire country.

And so Neborov still looks very much as it did all those years ago. In the smaller dining room, the same old clock ticks away the hours. It's just one of quite a large collection of old clocks, French ones, English 18th century ones, all busily ticking and chiming away. But the most valuable clock of them all does not make a sound. It's a gilt bronze sundial, which also tells the hours by the light of the moon. And yet another clock, way up on the palace tower, gleams blue like a moon sailing through the clouds.

The palace windows give straight onto the park. Summer is rather behind schedule this year, so the trees and the shrubs are still covered with the fresh, tender leaves of spring. A Japanese quince blooms near the amphitheater, its branches covered with tiny red blossoms. The flower beds are brilliant with multicolored flowers, mainly pansies grown from seeds imported from Switzerland.

A place of beauty and amusement. That's how Oginski described the park at Nyborov. On the southern side of the palace, there is a French-type formal garden, a regular rectangle bisected by an avenue of ancient lime trees. Further along, half hidden among dark hornbeams, there are Roman sarcophagi and Scythian idols, crudely fashioned out of stone. These idols used to stand, their faces always turned towards the east, in prehistoric burial grounds near the Black Sea shores.

The yellowish green of weeping willows, the deep emerald of alder trees, and 100 other shades of green are reflected in the calm, clear waters of the lake.

Winding paths, lost among picturesque clumps of trees, grottos made of huge boulders, mock ruins and pseudo-Greek temples, like the Temple of Diana with its slender Ionic pillars. These temples are scattered among the greenery, charmingly affected buildings in which romantic ladies could sigh and languish to their heart's content.

It is said that Napoleon once stayed at Arcadia. That may or may not be true, but it is certain that many eminent people, artists, philosophers, diplomats, and royalty did visit the place. The last king of Poland, Stanisław Augustus Poniatowski, hunted in the woods adjoining the Arcadia Park, and it is said that he actually shot 7 fine stags. A river winds in and out of the Arcadia Park. A poplar-grown island bears a symbolic monument to the French philosopher Rousseau. And inside the monument, there is a statue of Saint Cecilia, patron of music. This is rather appropriate, since philosophy and music were very much at home in Nieborów.

Not far from Nieborów, there is Chopin's birthplace, Żelazowa Wola, and the landscape around is believed to have been Chopin's first inspiration.

Nowadays, regular concerts are held both in Nyevorov Palace and in Arcadia. This is following a long tradition. The owners of Nyevorov liked music. One of them, Ogiński, whom I have already mentioned, was actually a composer, best known for his melancholy polonaise written in exile and called Farewell to the Homeland.

Among the famous people who found peace and inspiration at Neborov Palace were, apart from the poet Galczynski I've told you about, Leon Kruczkowski, the playwright, who wrote part of his play The Germans there, Broniewski, the poet, and Ksawery Dunikowski, the sculptor, who during his stay at Nieborów took time off from sculpture and instead painted 24 portraits of the stone idols in the park.

Time seems to have passed Nyborov by. It has not wrought its havoc on the works of art or on the palace building. To a large extent, this is thanks to the palace custodians and the art conservators, who spare no effort in their care of this historic monument, so that its beauty remains undimmed by time.

An old Polish encyclopedia, printed 150 years ago, stated, "He who has not seen Nieborów and Arcadia has seen none of the beauties of Poland." Well, this, of course, is a slight exaggeration. After all, there are a few places of historic interest here in Poland which are more famous. Take, for instance, the Renaissance Wawel Castle in Kraków, the Wilanów Palace near Warsaw, and the Old Town District in the port city of Gdańsk. But Nieborów Palace, with its serene beauty and old-world elegance, certainly holds its own among them.

0: from the archives, you've been listening to The Future about Nieborów Palace, one of the finest aristocratic residences in Poland, which now serves as a museum. It's located some 80 kilometers west of Warsaw. The Future was first broadcast in the mid-1960s. Tune in next week for another edition of From the Archives. From me, Michał Kubicki, your host, it's goodbye.
1: Welcome to Offside, the program in which we talk about sports while listening to music. I'm Danuta Isler, the host of The Future, in which we talk about winners, losers, Olympic sports, as well as unusual and less common disciplines, all while checking out various Polish music releases. Join me in Offside, premiered every Friday at 2040 CET, only on Polish Radio, broadcasting from Warsaw.

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1: If you have 12 million people out of 36 that visited cinemas, well, that's great. 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

0: Welcoming you to another edition of Around Poland. Today, I'm taking you to the southwestern city of Jelenia Góra, or Deer Mountain. It is located in the center of a mountain valley in the southwestern part of the Lower Silesia. The city is surrounded by mountain ranges, which makes it perfect for mountain climbing or paragliding. It is a place with many centuries of tradition and numerous historical monuments. Natural hills add charm to the city's panorama, which looks like an enclave of green overshadowing historical buildings, old settlements with traditional housing and walkways. I took a walk around its old town with Sylvia Neumann, a guide from the local chapter of Tourist Information.
1: My name is Sylvia and I'm working in Tourist Information of town Jelenia Góra.
2: Jelenia Góra translates into Polish as what, Deer Mountain?
1: Yes, according to legend about Bolesław Krzywousty, who was hunting in forests.
2: That was the Polish king, what years? We're talking Middle Ages?
1: Exactly. He was hunting and then he saw deer. That's the name which he has for this settlement in Middle Ages. It was very famous to hunt in the Middle Ages for deers.
2: So this is one of the local animals here?
1: Used to be.
2: So if you're visiting, one of the souvenirs to take back from Jelenia Góra is anything that has deer on it, right?
1: Exactly.
2: Let's talk of present times and numbers. Jelenia Góra is located in southwestern Poland, right? In between two borders.
1: Yes, with Czech and with German. We are just in the corner. And from Jelenia Góra, it's quite near to Prague. It's only 120 kilometers. And in a few hours, you can be in Berlin.
2: One of the things that is definitely one of the treasures of the region is the mountains. Plenty of opportunities for mountain climbing. We even saw paragliding.
1: Yes, Jelenia Góra, it's very famous for that because in the autumn time, you have the special wind, which makes opportunity to do that sport.
2: There is also a very famous mountain top not very far from here, which is Śnieżka.
1: Yes, our highest peak in our region and very famous, and many people just coming to see the view from Śnieżka.
2: How high is Śnieżka?
1: 1,600 meters above the sea.
2: The history dates back to the Middle Ages. Are we walking the cobblestones dating back to medieval times? Or was it maybe destroyed during World War II?
1: No, Jelenia Góra wasn't destroyed by Second World. That's why we can see the real buildings. We rebuilt nothing. Mm-hmm. It's exactly how it was in the 17th century.
2: If someone has half a day to visit, the square in the old town is probably a good place to start, no?
1: Yes, this is the starting point, and then you have just go straight, and anyway you will reach all things which you can see in Jelenia Góra.
2: What would be the biggest attractions of the city?
1: The biggest attraction of the city are churches, because we have a few of them. They are Catholic, Protestant, also the Orthodox Church. Jelenia Góra, it was a town when different religions can coexist together.
2: We'll try to get into one or two of these places. How about museums? What museums does Jelenia Góra have to offer?
1: In the city you can see Karkonoskie Museum.
2: This is the museum of the local Karkonosze Mountains, right?
1: Yeah. It has department of the region, history of the town, and also collection from the artistic glass from 17th century until now. Mm-hmm. Because region of Karkonosze was very famous of the glass production.
2: And also I think this region is known for its minerals.
1: Yes, of course.
2: So if you're walking along the historical part of the city, there is a chance you'll be going under many gates, and this is one of them, right?
1: It's Wojanowska Gate near the Santa Anna Chapel. It's from 18th century. It's very fabulous because it has two courts of arms.
2: Oh, I see, up there on the right side and one on the left side. They definitely refer back to the past because we can even see inscriptions and gold letters in Latin on them, right?
1: Yeah.
2: I can imagine that if we're walking around the old town, there's plenty to see there. It seems that every other house has some historical elements on them.
1: Yeah, for example, here you can see the sun clock. This house where it is, it's the hotel named Hotel Jelonek, which means, of course, Hotel of Deer.
2: Another stop on our walk around the old town is the Polish Orthodox Church of St. Peter and Paul.
1: From very beginning, it was Catholic chapel, then it was changed into Orthodox church.
2: Let's see if we can get inside. And here we are inside. We have to be a little quiet here. Now, this is a precious

0: strange thing we're looking at.
1: Yes, you can see the real iconostas, what is very remarkable for Orthodox churches.
0: Is this church still being used these days?
1: Yes, of course, from people who are the Orthodox believers.
0: So the history of this church goes back to how many centuries ago?
1: To the 50th century.
0: That's a long time ago. Yeah. What are the most precious elements here?
1: The walls were decorated in the Byzantine style.
2: That was St. Peter and Paul's Orthodox Church in Jelenia Góra, one of the many attractions of its old town. That's all in this week's edition of the program. Before I say goodbye, let me just remind you that all the links related to the places I visit, including Jelenia Góra, can be found at our website www.polishradio.pl. I'm Danuta Isler. 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

Welcome to Central Europe Today. In this magazine, every week we will be talking about what life in Central Europe is all about.

The show is coming to you from Warsaw and is hosted by me, Danuta Esler. It is a co-production of Polish Radio's external service, as well as Radio Slovakia International, Radio Romania International, and Radio Prague. In the show this week, the European

0: The European Union has suspended imports of Brazilian beef and poultry worth about $1.84 billion annually, putting renewed pressure on one of the bloc's biggest trading partners and potentially boosting European farmers struggling to compete with cheaper imports. Ada Janiszewska has the details.
1: The European Commission said on Monday that Brazil had failed to provide sufficient guarantees that its meat production complies with strict EU sanitary and food safety rules. Particular concerns have been raised over the use of antibiotics and other substances in livestock farming. Brazil is an important EU partner, the Commission said, stressing that Brussels is working with Brazilian authorities to resolve the issue. If Brazil can demonstrate full compliance with EU requirements, exports to the European market could resume. European Commission spokesperson Eva Hrnircova pointed to the fundamental difference between European and Brazilian production rules, noting that the use of growth-promoting hormones and certain antibiotics in animal production is prohibited in the EU.
2: We have the rules that are imposed to our farmers in the European Union, and we want the importing countries to obey exactly the same.

0: rules. Brazil can no longer export commodities to the EU. So we speak about beef, we speak about equine, poultry, eggs.
1: The dispute comes at a sensitive time for European agriculture. Brazilian meat is often cheaper than locally produced meat, increasing competitive pressure on farmers across the bloc. For Polish producers, the suspension could provide some much-needed breathing room. Jacek Zarzecki, vice president of the Polish Platform for Sustainable Beef, told Polish Radio that restricting Brazilian imports could help Polish farmers and contribute to greater price stability on the domestic market. It's clear that the situation following the entry into force of the Mercosur agreement has caused a decline in the European market, which has severely affected Polish beef producers, as 80% of our exports go to the European market. This will give us a moment to breathe a little, but we should demand that the Commission strictly implements what it has announced, increased controls on products entering Europe from Mercosur countries. Brazil is one of the world's largest meat exporters and a key supplier to the European Union. In 2025, it was the bloc's second largest source of beef, exporting more than 92,000 tons worth over 713 million euros. The scale of the trade has made Brazil an important player in the European food market, but also a source of concern for farmers. The Mercosur agreement, which began being applied provisionally in May, has faced strong criticism from parts of the European agricultural sector, including in Poland. Polish officials have argued that producers inside the EU must meet some of the world's strictest food and animal welfare standards. They say imported products should meet equivalent requirements. Polish dairy producers have also complained about difficulties accessing the Brazilian market. In July, the Polish dairy industry criticized Brazil for failing to issue agreed veterinary certificates for Polish dairy products, including milk and cheese. Agnieszka Maliszewska, president of the Polish Chamber of Milk, said the certificates had technically existed for years, but had largely remained theoretical because they were not being used effectively.
2: Papier jest, ale rzeczywistość jest.
1: The paperwork is there, but the reality, it is a completely different story. When our companies want to export, Brazilian importers demand additional documents that aren't included in the veterinary certificate. So the certificate itself has existed since 2021, but in reality, it doesn't allow for export because the Brazilian side is blocking it.
2: Blokuje to nam strona brazylijska.
1: She argued that the problem represented a significant barrier to Polish exports and noted that the European Commission itself had identified difficulties facing European food exporters seeking access to Brazil. The European Commission recently published information on its website claiming that Brazil is imposing unjustified market access barriers. We, as the dairy industry, are dissatisfied with the Mercosur agreement because we do not benefit from it.
2: Jesteśmy niezadowoleni z umowy Mercosur, bo z niej nie mamy żadnych korzyści.
1: The latest EU decision is also linked to a much wider public health issue, antimicrobial resistance. EU rules prohibit the use of antimicrobial substances to promote animal growth or increase production efficiency.
3: There was a report by Ada Janiszewska, and it'll be followed by Polish music collaboration of Kasia Cerek-Witzka and Grzegorz Chyży called Pulse or Pulse.

0: You're listening to Central Europe Today, coming away from Warsaw. India is ready to help bring an end to the Russia-Ukraine war, the country's External Affairs Minister Jai Shankar said during his visit to Kyiv last week. It came just days after Indian Prime Minister Narendra Modi met Russian President Vladimir Putin on the sidelines of the Shanghai Cooperation Organization summit at Bishkek in Kyrgyzstan. During the meeting, Mr. Modi told Mr. Putin that, quote, India supports all efforts toward peace and will continue to do so, end quote. India and Russia have long maintained close ties, with Moscow remaining a major source of energy for New Delhi. India has also benefited from discounted Russian oil imports. To find out more about the international context, I spoke to Patryk Kugiel, Chief Asia Analyst at the Polish Institute of International Affairs in Warsaw. India's foreign ministry said in a statement that the visit was aimed at enhancing bilateral relations and would provide opportunity to exchange views on regional developments and issues of mutual interest. So that involves Ukraine.
1: Yes, the visit to Ukraine we need to see in the context of the earlier meeting between Narendra Modi, Prime Minister of India, and Vladimir Putin in Bishkek in Kyrgyzstan, yeah, because there was a summit of the Shanghai Cooperation Organization and two leaders of Russia and India had a very cordial meeting there. Prime Minister Modi asked Putin to somehow stop war because we do not need endless wars, but we need an end of the war. At the same time, he invited Putin for the BRICS summit in Delhi, and both gentlemen exchanged very warm hugs that is not viewed favorably in the West. So on the second leg of Indian multi-alignment, multi-vectoral diplomacy, there is a visit of Jai Shankar to Ukraine and to Poland to show that India is not taking sides, but it's a kind of constructive partner that can be helpful, is eager to help to end this conflict and probably play some kind of mediatory or honest broker role in this conflict.
0: If Prime Minister Modi asks, will Putin listen? President Trump also hosted him in Alaska. There was also a lot of hope that those talks will result in some kind of peaceful solution to the conflict in Ukraine. And here we are, year five of the war.
1: Probably I'm not the right person to ask this question, because then you would need to someone who understands Putin mentality. My layman view is that Vladimir Putin does not listen to anyone. But if there is any leader that has his trust, it's probably Narendra Modi, yeah? Because probably we all agree that China and Xi Jinping is much more important partner for Russia and for Putin. And US is obviously also very important partner / competitor. But Prime Minister Modi is the trusted partner of Russia. So India is very important. India is very important. So if Putin could listen to friends at least, yeah, then Narendra Modi can be regarded as friend of

0: Putin, but at the same time, India has no leverage over Russia, not a similar one to what China enjoys in this relationship. So India cannot force Russia to any change of its own policy. It can ask politely as a friend that probably this war is useless, is senseless, and it's in Putin's interest to end it. And that was probably the maximum that Narendra Modi could have done in this regard.
1: I've mentioned Donald Trump. We know that Narendra Modi has been visiting many countries. According to the latest reports, let me just verify, he has visited at least 20 countries since August 2025. Can we see this in view of the, shall we say, turbulent relations between India and the US during the second term of Trump's presidency?
0: To some extent, but this is not the only explanation, because Narendra Modi is very active at the international stage. This is the most active prime minister of India they have ever had. He has visited more than 100 countries. He paid numerous visits to major partners like France or UK or US or Russia for that regard. But at the same time, you are right, the US-India relations are the worst in 30 years. Trump has destroyed the trust and the partnership. For India, US is still a very important partner, so they are struggling to manage Trump, to keep this relationship alive, but at the same time, the trust between countries evaporated, which stands in stark contradiction to India-Russia relations. So that cements only the partnership between Russia and India. And when your most important partner, the United States, is not reliable anymore, that can encourage Prime Minister Modi to strengthen another partnerships. So in this sense, it has played a role probably. India is investing more in other partnerships. India is investing a lot in relationship with Europe, for example, with many European countries. Just now we have a visit of Prime Minister of Belgium in Delhi. Prime Minister Modi and Jai Shankar, Minister of Foreign Affairs, they are traveling a lot around the world, trying to diversify away in political sense from US and diversify away from China in economic sense. So India needs partners, needs friends, needs partners to fuel its economic growth, which is the main strategic objective for every Indian government.
1: I was talking to Patryk Kugiel, Chief Asia Analyst at the Polish Institute of International Affairs in Warsaw. And coming up next, you'll hear Poland's Lan Berry and the song called Nie Ma Mnie, or I'm Not Here.

You're listening to Central Europe Today, coming your way from Warsaw with me, your host, Danuta Isler. The European Union plans to build a small network of huge AI computing centers as part of its effort to catch up with the United States and China. Czechia wants one of them to be built on the outskirts of Prague, where Czechia Radio

0: Komunikace is already developing a major data center. Now, with the support of the government, the company bids to become part of the broader EU project. Vít Pohanka of Radio Prague has more.
1: It's a place where you are training and running AI models. So it's a building that is full with modern chips containing GPUs, and GPUs are processors enabled to run and train AI models.
2: I think European Commission talks about 5 or maybe even 7 of such gigafactories. What do you think makes the Czech project special? Why do you think it has a real chance to succeed?
1: We believe we have a very strong consortium that is being formed out of mostly European-based and operating companies with a strong background. We believe that the project is rather advanced. We are not only having blueprints, but we are physically building the data center already. We have the power guaranteed and contracted, and we have unlimited fiber connectivity. And we are strategically nicely positioned in the middle of Europe with rather low latency to states such as Poland, Germany, and other adjacent countries.
2: What about the environment when it comes to building new data centers? Would that be a project of that size that could make people in Czechia less likely to be happy about it? I mean, let me put it like that.
1: If we compare the magnitude to US data centers, we are still talking about rather small project, 22 probably to 50 megawatts maximum, with no emissions and basically no significant impact to environment. Later on, we are looking at opportunities how to use the heat generated for local neighborhoods for heating. So these are the projects for the future that can actually help the neighbor.
2: Who would be using the capacity? Big Czech firms, startups, universities? Who would it be for, and who would decide who can use that capacity?
1: The capacity is primarily for government, state institutions, universities, startups, also for hyperscalers and for large industrial companies throughout the entire Europe. 5 to 7 factories will have to serve the entire European Union. It will be based primarily on commercial conditions. That's the way how it's going to be offered. With one exception, the state and EU has a certain part of the capacity guaranteed by the contractual conditions.
2: From your point of view, is the European Commission's initiative kind of sufficient to really change something in the race to build a new, safe, better AI, where Europe is obviously lagging behind the United States and China too?
1: We believe it's one of the components in the puzzle, for sure. It's not enough, but this is a good first step that should help promote and activate many new startups and companies in this AI battle. And next to it, of course, we need to focus on promoting European companies who are producing chipsets, chips, hardware, and so on. So it's a combination of more things, but this is a good step forward.
2: But it still is true that Europe is largely dependent on the US technology and US computing capacity.
1: Yeah, this is exactly the case.
2: You are already building the Prague Gateway Data Center between Zbraslav and Jilovište on the outskirts of Prague. So do I understand correctly that if this project succeeds, you will simply make it larger in a way?
1: Yeah, correct. If we go ahead anyway, we are quite confident that we can utilize it and sell it ourselves. If we are part of the Gigafactory project, it only helps us and we can do it faster.
2: Probably the customers would be more or less the same or from the same sectors of Czech industry and Czech academic community, perhaps, and startups.
1: Yeah, pretty much the same. But actually, we already discussed with some foreign companies that are very interested in locating their technologies in our data center.
0: That was an interview by Vít Pohanka of Radio Prague, bringing us to the end of this week's edition of Central Europe Today. I'm leaving you now with Romanian group Sarmalele Reci and a song called Violet. I'm Danuta Esler. 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
1: You're tuned to Polish Radio broadcasting from Warsaw. Welcome to Q&A, a show in which we take a look at the news, views, trends and phenomena in Polish and global society. I'm Danuta Eisler. Welcome to the show. In this edition, public sentiment and political rhetoric in Slovenia heavily favor the European Union over NATO, a trend that has been consistent since the country joined both organizations in 2004. While Slovenians view the EU as an indispensable foundation for economic prosperity and stability, skepticism towards NATO is much more prominent. Slovenia was the first Yugoslav republic to secede, where dissident circles had demanded a peaceful and demilitarized state. They rejected Yugoslavia's military budget and envisioned neutrality. Yet, when the federation collapsed, Slovenia swiftly turned its territorial

0: Royal Defence Unit into a national army. The country became a full NATO member on March 29, 2004, just days before EU accession. When its citizens voted to join both blocs, a massive 89.6% voted in favor of joining the European Union, while support for NATO was significantly lower at 66%. These referenda cemented Slovenia's strategic orientation toward the West, but left a legacy of public unease about NATO membership, a skepticism now resurfacing amid debates over military spending and compulsory service.
1: I'm Alicia Zoranovic from University of Warsaw Faculty of Political Science International Studies, and I'm a researcher mostly of Russian foreign policy and basically how they understand things in international relations. I'm also a fan of Slovenia and I have done some research about it.
0: It's a small country, but it has a specific political affiliation and the way it perceives itself in the larger scheme of things.
1: Yeah, that's right. Slovenia is really an amazing case and often overseen because it's so small and unobvious. About 2 million, so we're talking about a population of roughly bigger Warsaw. And a small country, you need, I wouldn't like to be mistaken, but I think 4 hours and something to go from one end to another, right? And there's a perfect position this way that if you're in the capital of Ljubljana, it takes 1.5 hours to get to the seaside, and then you're in the Adriatic Sea, and then it takes 1 hour and you're in the Alps. So it's a really, in this way, a country located in the crossroads, and I take pride in this, that they are in between the Southern Europe, Central Europe, Balkans, the extra mixtures.
0: When you think about international institutions that are binding the European, shall we say, family together, like the EU or broadly understood NATO, Slovenians also have a very specific point of view, I think. One of the things you mentioned here, talking here at the conference, was that according to various opinion polls or recent opinion polls, every third citizen of Slovenia was or is against NATO. That's crazy. 2026.
1: It's crazy from the perspective of a citizen of Poland, right, which almost considers itself of a frontier state. But if you think about Slovenia, it's small, next to Italy and Austria. They don't feel directly threatened by the ongoing war, right? So there is maybe from the Polish point of view, a paradoxical situation, but of a nation which is very much attached to EU and perceives EU as a crucial institution for its survival and not NATO. NATO is perceived as an institution projecting American influence and very much militaristic hawkish policy. So EU, yes, NATO, not necessarily. I mean, NATO has some bonus points for what it did in the 90s in the Balkans, in Bosnia, but already Iraq, Afghanistan, and now with Donald Trump, right? It just gets more this kind of idea that, do we really need NATO? We are a small nation. We won't fight anyway, right? Slovenia is one of the few countries which still doesn't meet this 2% of, you know, GDP for security, because we don't need it, right? We will have to survive anyway somehow, right? Maybe we're not NATO, right? EU, in this kind of social perception, is a better idea for your security than a kind of military alliance.
0: So probably in Donald Trump's view, you wouldn't deserve the right to be called a quote-unquote proper NATO member because of the spending.
1: But if you think about it, they have a very symbolic insurance policy. Melania Trump, right? Let's not forget she's a Slovenian, right? So this small nation has, we're speculating here, but maybe a secret back channel to Donald Trump. Of course, I'm joking, but if you think about it, Melania Trump is probably the higher-ranked, most visible Slovenia right now in the world.
0: So would that mean that if I ask anybody on the streets, not even of Ljubljana, but smaller places, they would say, yes, we are very proud of Melania?
1: Whether they are very proud of Melania, that's another question. I was asking my Slovenian friends whether they have gone to the cinemas to watch the film. And they said, no, why? No, so the relation can be very ambivalent. Most of them would know that current First Lady of the United States is Slovenian and that she's from Sevnica, a really small town in Slovenia. Absolutely. If you ever go to Slovenia, go and visit Sevnica.
0: Will I see her house there?
1: This, I don't know, but I remember there was an idea to maybe set a small monument, but more like a joke, right, to Melania Trump in Sevnica. So definitely go and see whether there is one.
0: So Slovenian international relations, America, Russia?
1: No, they are set on Europe. They are already having troubled relationship with Israel in this way that, well, the current new Prime Minister, Janez Janša, is seeking rapprochement with Israel, which is against, in fact, the popular mood in Slovenia, right? Mm-hmm. Because Slovenia was, before the change of the government, quite critical of the Israeli policy in Gaza. So, yeah, they're having some changes on this way, but

0: still not United States, maybe this government will change, EU. EU being a good European fellow citizen, being a donor state and helping others, but rather providing humanitarian aid than tanks or weapons. This is how they see their role in this kind of European family.
1: So Slovenians do consider themselves as members of the European family, and they did help or have been helping Ukraine?
0: Absolutely. In terms of what they have provided in Ukraine per capita, they were really somewhere in the top, very high. Because, you know, again, it's a small nation, but it's not weapons, right? So it's rather different kind of aid, right, than this kind of military equipment.
1: And they weren't too concerned with what has been going on with Iran, US, Israel, the Middle East, because it's not next door?
0: The kind of main idea and dispute was already Gaza and, in general, a very critical stand towards Israel's policy in the region.
1: And there was an idea to put NATO membership up to a referendum.
0: Yes, there was a referendum, I think it was 2 years ago or something. It was discussed. But even you could see that the government panicked that, you know, they could end up in a situation of kind of Brexit, but with NATO, right? That something they wouldn't like, in fact, to happen, and then they wouldn't control it. So at the end, the government made an official statement that it wouldn't be irresponsible that under such circumstances to even try to have a referendum. This, although Slovenia is a country where you have regularly a lot of referenda on local issues and other issues. So the institution is strong, but they didn't decide to risk with NATO.
1: And what are the relations, Poland, Slovenia?
0: Oh, that's a good question, right? There's for sure a direct flight, Ljubljana, Warsaw, so you can take and you can go and see.
1: So that's a start.
0: And there are for sure companies, you know, and some trade and cultural relations. But I wonder how with the new government, which is more right-wing, right? So Janez Janša was a good comrade of our former government, how this could dynamize relations with Warsaw. So we are going to see the future development.
1: Who's the biggest friend of Slovenia now in the international arena? Is there one country you would pinpoint, or not necessarily?
0: The biggest friend of Slovenia. I think they would like to say that we have friends everywhere. I think they would, exactly, starting from this kind of identity that we are good citizens, good fellows, we don't make enemies, right? If you are a reasonable country, you don't have reasons not to like Slovenia or have problems.
1: It's true. Not many scandals with Slovenia when
0: Absolutely.
1: You think about
0: They are there. They have a beautiful, you know, landscapes, nice culture, good food, right? Why wouldn't you like them? It's a perfect place to live.
1: Finally, is there a challenge for Slovenia? I don't know, politically, economically, socially? 2026.
0: Oh, definitely, but those are challenges which we all face alike. Demography is still better than in Poland, definitely. But again, this is something you could work on. Migration. You already also get those kind of discussions, who, how, on what conditions, right? Now the change of the government, this is still a kind of coalition, which is not going to be very popular because Slovenian society, like so many in Europe, is very much divided and polarized, you know, left, right, so it's also there. So sure, and not to mention, you know, ecology and all the big issues, security. So ahead of Slovenia. Slovenia is a part of European family, and also it might face its European challenges.
1: Thank you.
0: Thank you so much.
2: I was talking to Alicja Czuranovic, professor of political sciences at the University of Warsaw. That's all in this week's edition of Q&A. I'm Danuta Isler. Thanks for listening.

This is Soundcheck, the show where we tune into the Polish music scene, its artists, its stories, and the sounds that are shaping what comes next. I'm Ada Janiszewska, your host in Warsaw. And today we are talking about an artist who has already lived through several chapters of Polish alternative music, but clearly has no intention of writing the final one. Piotr Rogucki. 30 years after his first steps on stage, after Coma, after his solo work, and after the chapter of Karaś Rogucki, he's doing something rather interesting. He's going back, but not backwards. He's taking songs from different moments of his career and asking a simple question: what happens if we hear them differently? But before we dive into the nitty-gritty of the project, let's kick off this edition of Soundcheck with Coma, Spadam, Falling. A strong, instantly recognizable opening and a reminder of Rogucki's Coma era.

We just listened to Spadam or I'm Falling by Koma, one of the most successful rock bands on the Polish music scene of the last decade, whose frontman is Piotr Rogucki. And just at the beginning of our program, I mentioned his new project. So, what is it about? Transmutacje is a new initiative by Rogucki and the band Normalni Ludzie, Normal People, a project built around transforming familiar songs into something more atmospheric, more hypnotic, and more experimental. Rogucki has said that some of these songs still had more life in them, and so the new arrangements became a kind of testing ground, a way of exploring new possibilities and, in the process, discovering the sound of this new band. What's particularly interesting about Transmutacje is that the archive isn't being treated as something sacred or untouchable. The songs become material, something to reshape, stretch, slow down, and push into a completely different atmosphere. The album Transmutacje will include, among other things, new versions of songs by Koma, including Los, Cebula i Krokodyle Uzy. Let's listen to the original version of the song.

It was Los Cebula y Crocodile Łzy, or Fade Onion and Crocodile's Tears. The upcoming album Transmutacje will also feature a song from Rogucki's collaboration with Polish producer and musician Kuba Karaś. The collaboration began in 2019, produced three albums, and eventually came to an end. But it left behind a catalog that Rogucki is now bringing into this new musical experiment. And that idea of transformation goes beyond the music itself. But first,

Let's stay with the Kara Shirogutsky catalog for another track, this time 1996. There is a nice thematic connection here. The song looks back to the year when Rogutsky's career on stage began.

Ragutski is also involved in Chule, an independent creative collective bringing together musicians, visual artists, scenographers, and other creators. So the new live show isn't being conceived simply as a concert or concept. It's intended as something more immersive, bringing different forms of creativity together. The Transmutacja album arrives in October, with the tour beginning later that month. Normalni Ludzie is Piotr Rogucki's latest project, although work on it began as early as last spring. As he explained, he didn't want to perform under his own name this time because he wanted to emphasize the role and contribution of the other musicians. And to close this edition of Soundcheck, here's Piosenka o nożu, or Song About a Knife, from the Normalni Ludzie repertoire, another track that will appear on the Transmutacje album. I'm Ada Janiszewska, thanks for listening.

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1: You're tuned to Polish Radio, broadcasting from Warsaw. I'm Danuta Isler, welcoming you to this week's edition of A Day in the Life. In the program, I'd like you to meet the Polish champion in pickleball, Karolina Owczarek, who is calling herself an ambassador of this amazing sport. Pickleball is growing fast in this country with dedicated courts, regular community sessions and official tournaments organized through the Polski Pickleball Association. I met Karolina at Where Else? The Polish Pickleball Cup, which held its second edition in July 2026 at the Legia Tennis Courts in Warsaw.

0: Karolina Owczarek. I am a professional pickleball player. I'm also a pickleball coach in Berlin. And I'm really happy to be an ambassador of this amazing sport.
1: We have an official professional player from Poland of pickleball. So it's not even

0: And in 2024, I won mixed and doubles because on the singles day, I got stomach issues and I was dying at home.
1: So no chance.
0: No chance.
1: Even if you tried really hard.
0: I really tried and they sent me home. They said like, don't play.
1: Don't. So we have Polish championships. So it is official, so to speak.
0: It is official, yes.
1: It's no longer a grass movement sport.
0: It is not. The problem is that there is no one governing body in the world. So that's causing a little bit of troubles. But we have official Polish championships.
1: And how did you pick it up?
0: Very randomly. So I studied in Poznań. I played tennis my whole life. And I saw one of my friends just playing this strange sport with like cutting boards for bread. And I was like, what is this?
1: Yeah, let me see.
0: Yeah, it looks like a cutting board.
1: It does.
0: Yes. Yeah, so I was like, I want to try it. And I went to...
1: It's actually almost like the size of a small
0: cutting board. Yeah, exactly. I was calling it like this. So I was like... I want to try it, and I went to a first training and I was pretty good. The guys told me, yeah, there is a tournament in like 2 weeks, and I was actually flying for vacation, and literally I had one training, I flew back to Poland and I went to a tournament and I was second and a third, and I was like, oh, that's fun, I'm gonna try to play it more and more and more. And I didn't have money, so I started a fundraiser to my first pickleball international tournament. Flew to Belgium, I won it, and then it just like snowballed, you know?
1: And the rest, as they say, is history.
0: It's history.
1: So these days you're making a living of it?
0: Of coaching, yes. From playing, not yet in Europe.
1: And where do you live now?
0: I live in Germany.

0: when you pick up this, if we say small cutting board, people will be upset.
1: So
0: people
1: will be upset. I mean, I'm a professional player, I'm not upset.
0: But we heard here that 20-30 minutes will do to actually have your first game.
1: Yeah, definitely. So it's like,
0: this would not happen in tennis.
1: It would not happen anywhere else. The entry level is very low. The ceiling is extremely high, which I saw in the MLP, Major League Pickleball in the States. But for my clients, first 30-40 minutes and they are able to have like a small rally, which in tennis you have to be very talented to do so.
0: If you play tennis and want to pick a pickleball, is it an advantage or disadvantage?
1: It's an advantage definitely in singles. In doubles you have to adjust a lot because the shots are a little bit different, you have to play a different game, but I'm pretty sure that many tennis players are capable to do so.
0: If you play badminton, is it an advantage or disadvantage?
1: Advantage as well, all of the racket sports, table tennis players are amazing in pickleball. If you're gonna go to Asia, you will see all of those people playing table tennis, having amazing, we call it flick, it's like a backhand, very fast top.
0: Yes, my son has been trying to teach me.
1: It is amazing, like those table tennis players are there.
0: And you have many customers in Berlin?
1: Yeah.
0: Do Germans like it too?
1: Germans like it too. I'm also doing some trips all over Europe. I was in Crete, I'm gonna be in Turkey. So there is a demand and I can see, I played the sport 2.5 years and I can see it's growing.
0: And if you look at Poland, I'm sure you're following racket sports. Oh. What do you see? Tennis? Or you see other things too? Tennis and what names?
1: tennis and paddle. Paddle is crazy. Many of my tennis friends play paddle and right now they are playing paddle. And to get, I don't know how is it in Warsaw, I don't know how is it in Poznan, to get a paddle court, you have to book it like 2 weeks in advance.
0: Really?
1: Yeah.
0: So paddle, what's the difference between paddle and pickleball? Is it in between tennis and?
1: Paddle is rather like a squash and tennis combined. And pickleball is like, I would say rather mini tennis because we don't have walls, there is no geometry, doesn't come and play a role, so like geometry with the walls and stuff like this.
0: So you've been doing this for a while. Funny story connected with pickleball from your life, or a surprising story, I don't know. We heard here about seniors really into pickleball in America. I don't know, maybe you have a funny story with that.
1: Funny story, so I was in the United States and I played against the team where Jack Sock was, and I saw Jack Sock last time in Laver Cup 2022 in London, like from the raw number 58 in O2 Arena. So you never know where the sport is gonna bring you, and just appreciate what you have and like appreciate the journey, enjoy the journey and learn the lessons and just enjoy the sport because it's an amazing sport.
0: Do people ask you why you do this?
1: They sometimes do because I sometimes lose money on that.
0: Ah.
1: Yeah, like on the trips, every like the sponsor are not covering yet everything. They are asking me and they're sometimes finding it silly, but my answer is always, I love the sport because it's incredibly inclusive. Everyone can play it. And pickleball players are also athletes. And I know that like many people think that it is not the case.
0: Like,
1: but then invitation to the court and let's meet at the singles court and we'll see if it's not a sport.
0: Even little kids can pick it up?
1: Definitely. I have 5 years old and they're amazing. And

0: In Asia or in the United States, you actually have really good players, like, I don't know, 8, 9, and they are really, really good. Not talking even about teenagers, because they are beating adults properly.
1: So the best Polish player, pickleball player, so there is a calendar of events. If you look at the whole year, are there places to go in 1 month or whatever, or this is kind of loosely organized?
0: It is, because there is no one
1: body, you mentioned,
0: governing body.
1: Does it mean you have two championships?
0: In Europe, there is like a bunch of different tours, and we just try to pick up the best ones, or the one where there is like the most prize money, or the one that either has prestige.
1: But it's also like in tennis that you pick up points and there is a ranking?
0: Yes, exactly. But because there is no one governing body, there's like 10 rankings. I was an overall leader of one of the main European rankings, and I'm overall leader of this, I'm pretty sure still. So yeah, there's like a few ranking, but there is also like a new tour coming, the one from United States, Porto Slovenia, but PPA Italy is organizing it. It's called PPA, Professional Pickleball Association, and I hope that this is going to be like kind of like consolidating all of the good players playing in one place.
1: Do we have the best male pickleball player as well?
0: Oh yeah, when it comes to men, we have a very strong representation, I would say. Miko Ibiderman. He's from Poznan. He's my pickleball baby because he started playing with me. We played tennis together at Adam Mickiewicz University. Bartosz Karbownik, also Polish champion together with myself and mixed. And he won, I think, doubles as well. Szymon Zawartko, so a former Polish national champion. And then we have one more really good guy, Mateusz Matysik. If you are keen on watching something more similar to tennis, I would go for singles. But if you want to watch something very entertaining with like very fast exchanges, very fast rallies, crazy points, then doubles are mixed. The most interesting points are happening there.
1: Karolina, thank you and good luck.
0: Thank you very much.
1: Thank you.
2: I was talking to Polish pickleball champion Karolina Owczarek. That's all in this week's edition of the program. I'm Danuta Isler. Thanks for listening.
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3: What's up?
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10: You're tuned to Warsaw. Welcome to High Notes Music Magazine. Your host is Elżbieta Krajewska. In this program, it's a new opening for Sinfonia Varsovia, Warsaw's so far homeless orchestra, which launched a festival under precisely that title to celebrate that it now has a real home. As the doors open to visitors in the new home of Sinfonia Varsovia, Culture Minister Marta Cienkowska spoke of the importance of the complex project, not only for Right Bank Warsaw and of its scope.
11: So what are your feelings? You did say there were many investments in culture, but this was probably the most important.
12: The most extraordinary and the biggest one, obviously, because this is going to be the biggest concert hall in whole Poland, and that's why we are waiting for it so badly, because we just need it. Warsaw needed and Poland needed. Obviously, we are doing lots of investments in Poland, not only from state budget but also from European budget. It's almost 100 investments in culture infrastructure. But this is a new home for Sinfonia Varsovia. Sinfonia Varsovia is an orchestra well known all over the world. They are promoting our music, classical music, our composers everywhere in the world. And they didn't have a home for so long, for 30 years. And this is the time that they are finally have at least a part of the buildings that they need. We are still waiting for the biggest concert hall because we have the agreement. We're gonna sign the agreement in about 2 weeks, but we're gonna wait for this concert hall till 2030, in my opinion. That's how long it's gonna take to build.

0: build it. But at least right now we have those spaces for the two small concert rooms and lots of place for cultural education, which is crucial, especially in this part of Warsaw.
1: Mayor of Warsaw, Rafał Trzaskowski, was also there for Sinfonia Varsovia's new opening.
2: You were here 10 years ago when this was a ruin and, in fact, a lot of remnants of the old stables. So what are your feelings now that this dream for Right Bank Warsaw is happening?
3: First of all, I'm very happy because that was our ambition for the past 10 years or even more, to create a permanent home to one of the best orchestras in Europe. And we've done it. I mean, this is the first phase where we open up this old Institute of Veterinary to the inhabitants of our city. But we also start building the biggest concert hall in this part of Europe, which is fulfilling our ambition. So it is a very important day for all of us, for all of the people who are connected to culture in Europe. And of course for the orchestra, which, as I said, is a pride of our city and a pride of our country. And I wanted to thank everyone involved, especially the Ministry of Culture, with which we are actually realizing this investment.
2: For the Warsaw authorities, how easy has it been?
3: It hasn't been easy because, you know, our situation under the previous government was precarious, our budgetary situation. So it really took determination in order to be able to continue with the project.
2: And what are you looking forward to particularly be hearing here?
3: I'm looking forward to all the music that I love. We will start, among others, with Gershwin. So it is going to be...
2: Gershwin, not Polish composers?
3: We're starting with Gershwin. Of course, Polish composers will be featuring as well. And as always, you know, in Sinfonia's agenda, there is Penderecki, there is Chopin. So we will hear a lot of good Polish, European and world music.
2: Thank you very much.
3: Thank you very much. Thank you very much.

0: Janusz Marynowski, chief of Sinfonia Varsovia, was literally beaming.
1: Probably one of the most happiest day in my life. I was waiting, I was working on this for the last 20 years. And Sinfonia Varsovia was always homeless orchestra, without the place, without the space, without the proper offices, and finally without the proper rehearsal room. Now we have it. Really, it's happened, and all the mix of emotions, because of course we remember all difficulties what we had, but now we have the space beautifully renovated. We are in old three buildings veterinary institute, which was since 1901. It was the veterinary institute, and for years citizens of Warsaw, they came here with their dogs, with the cats. It's an amazing place. It's, I think a lot of citizens has the emotions for this place as very, very special. For us as well, we feel well in our home, and we feel even more excited because only in 2 months we start to dig the ground, we start to build the biggest concert hall in Poland, which will be right here.
2: A concert hall dedicated to Sinfonia Varsovia.
1: Yes, this is our space, this is our home, which means we will run the hall, we will program the hall, we will invite artists. Of course, not only Sinfonia Varsovia will be present here, but also a lot of international orchestras. Already now we ask several conductors, and we think about the several programs, what should be in the first season of a new concert hall. Yes, it's a very long process, and we need to ask in advance to be sure someone will have a time. But to come here for the opening season of a new concert hall, it's something really nice for artists, and I'm sure they will all agree.
2: You know, you were remembering that this was a veterinary institute. In fact, I was here too with a kitten. But it also made me wonder, what were the challenges with the acoustics here?

Yeah, in fact, from the architecture point of view, only remains the original walls, the main walls. We reconstructed, we built completely new inside in the frame of the old walls. And we have great two acoustic companies. One is, which came with the architect, is Miller from Berlin, and they made the acoustic in the Berlin Philharmonic Hall. And from our side, I invited Edhard Kahler from Switzerland, who made the concert hall in Luzern, which is known as one of the best acoustic in Europe. We have very good specialists, and they made really a lot of effort to provide good acoustic here. Of course, those concert halls are pretty small. This is different than to make acoustic in the big hall. But in the big hall, we work very hard as well. We can see here during our exhibition the special model, which is 3D model in the scale 1 to 10 of our future concert hall, which was used to measure all the sounds in the hall.

0: For me, as a resident of the other side of the river, I'm wondering, you're taking all your festivals with you to this side as well.
1: I would say finally, because this right part of Warsaw really deserves. Here we don't have a concert halls, drama theaters, not a lot of buildings for culture. And finally we are here. Yes, we start big and we need to think big. But our idea is to create the community around beauty, community about art, community about other people. We want citizens to come here and to feel well. And the second thing is to say, yes, please come to the concert. But first, just come with your book to drink your favorite coffee here in our cafeteria or the bistro and really feel well. Or just come with your kids for our program, which we have Smykofonia, which we are doing together with NGOs. And we invite kids starting from 3 months old. This is really young audience, and this is all to prepare the new audience for our future concert hall.
0: So that means education is going to be, well, it's always been a big part of your program.
1: Absolutely. We think education and just to promote the music is very important to make people better, to make them feel better, and also to prepare future audiences that are not only education program for kids. There is a program for citizens, how to play instrument. They're coming every week here and they learn how to play woodwind or brass instruments. And finally, Symphonia Varsovia Academy, which we run for the last 15 years, we prepare new professional musicians how to play in the orchestra, how to prepare to the audition to the different orchestras, and how to behave in this. And we plan to expand this academy as soon as we will have a new hall. It will be much bigger project as the academy, Symphonia Varsovia Academy.

0: also not only new premises, but new instruments as well. So the quality is really going to be sky high.
1: Yes, as you think to listen music, to listen orchestra live, which is important those days, I think, it's so important to have really good instruments. This is not this old famous orchestra which sounds like Berliner Phil or London Symphony Orchestra. Why they sound so well? Because of the concert hall, because of the great musicians, and because of the great instruments. And that's why I'm so grateful for the mayor of Warsaw and the city board. They decided to spend quite a nice amount of money for us that we can buy instruments. We will buy two grand pianos, new grand pianos. We'll buy small organ, small cembalo, and some violins, celli, violas, a lot of instruments, just, you know, to give us a chance to play even better. We need to be better every day, and that's it.
0: I don't think you can get much better than the Sinfonia Varsovia, actually.
1: You know, our dream is create our really specific sound, but that you can work in one concert hall with beautiful acoustic. We now are rehearsing, we always rehearsing different places, in the cinemas, drama theaters, or even the school for railways. And finally, we have our space, and in 5 years we will come into the, really, I believe, one of the best acoustic concert halls, and then we can really work on the highest quality of sound with all the details. And to work each day, each rehearsing, this beautiful acoustic, it will make really possible to create the absolutely unique sound.

0: you have to place in your heart for music that's dedicated to Warsaw?
1: Ah, dedicated for Warsaw. That's why we chosen the Dream About Warsaw. It's called the Sinfonia Wasowia Brass.
0: Not really a classic, it's pop music.
1: It's absolutely not classic, but we would like to show you can play all kinds of music, but on one condition. It should be the best quality. And we have the best quality artists in our orchestra. That's why we are, let's say, brave to play not only Mozart, Haydn and Beethoven, but also Niemann.
2: Sinfonia Varsovia's new openings festival continues until September the 27th at the orchestra's extraordinary new home on the right bank of Warsaw. In this High Note magazine, that's all. Your host was Elżbieta Krajewska. 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
1: What's up?
2: What's up?
3: What's up?
4: What's up?
0: What's up? This week, Poland's global image still lags. Also, children influence parents' shopping decisions. We'll see to what extent. And also, we'll present a current top list of the most popular baby names here in Poland. I'm Sławek Krzewsz.
3: And I'm Ada Janiszewska.
0: Poland remains largely invisible to people across Africa, Asia, and Latin America, says Dr. Wojtek Wilk, who is the president of the Polish Center for International Aid, the PCPM, and also a UN expert on crisis management and humanitarian aid coordination. Now, he explains that Polish politicians have underinvested, in his opinion, in what is called soft power, that is, the ability to influence other nations through cultural and political appeal, focusing on traditional diplomacy, defense, and all kinds of EU alliances. As an example, he quotes the following anecdote. When I ask what they think of Poland, everyone answers, "Ah, yes, Holland." And that's not a joke. He says that is reality, sad reality, let me add. I was wondering...

0: What does Poland need to, well, ring the bell internationally? Recently, there's been a brand project under the title Self-Portrait of Poles, which turned out to be, well, a big disappointment, to put it mildly, after AI had been employed in the process. But seriously speaking, Adad, can we change anything in the perception of Poland to add something more besides being the land of Copernicus, of pierogi dumplings, Polish vodka and ham and things like that? Well, this is simply not enough.
1: Well, definitely it's not enough, but I think that our country has been trying to change this image for quite some time. Recently, for instance, our government has launched a massive tourism campaign promoting Poland as a country that is modern and diverse and full of unexpected experiences. And I think this word unexpected is very crucial here, because Poland is more than you expect, and this is also the slogan of this campaign, Poland More Than You Expected, with stars like footballer Robert Lewandowski and Hollywood actor Jesse Eisenberg being the faces of this campaign. So the goal is to show foreigners, tourists, that there is more to see and more to explore in our country, not only those big cities like Warsaw, Kraków, Wrocław, Poznań, etc., but, you know, maybe even the countryside, that we are very hospitable as a nation, that our language is so rich and diverse, and also that we are a modern country, because I think that a lot of people outside of our country think that Poland is this very traditional rooted nation, but we are changing, and it can be shown in our architecture, for instance, especially in big cities, and even how our cultural landscape has evolved in the recent years. Our approach to cinema, to art, to festival, concert, there's like a lot of different things happening in Poland, especially during summertime. So I think there is a room for that, for foreigners to explore Poland from a different perspective, I guess. So now currently we are putting a lot of emphasis on tourism and presenting Poland from a different angle. So that is that.
0: So as you said, there's plenty of buzz. And when people do arrive in Poland, I know even from personal experience that they are surprised. This is a positive surprise. But the prime question is how to make them come in the first place, because once they arrive over here, yes, their perspective changes. Even to someone who had been familiar with Poland still from the communist days, where allegedly white bears roamed the streets of Warsaw and things like
1: even
0: that.
1: Even I heard about that.
0: Right. So all this, for one thing, it never happened. But second of all, this reality, it changed, well, unexpectedly to such an extent that not even many Poles thought of such far-reaching changes in various fields of life, especially throughout the last three decades, with the fall of communism, with the onset of, well, a different philosophy of life here in Poland. But I'm always wondering what can still be done apart from, talking about this world famous Polish hospitality, to make people actually come over here and see it with their very own eyes, or if they cannot, because, well, it's only normal. One cannot expect half of the global population to come to Poland at one time or another. But what can be done to sort of disseminate this positive image of Poland? I know that we are one of the means of doing that, but people not only listen to the radio.
1: Yes, and I think another great opportunity to invite maybe, I don't know, people

0: from abroad to come here is the fact that more and more Polish universities offer their curriculums, their programs in English. So English language degrees gain ground in Poland. So that is an option to invite youngsters to come here to learn and to kind of experience Poland from this day-to-day life, in a sense. So maybe that is a way to show Poland and to also maybe showcase that we have something different than just cuisine and those historical aspects to our culture and our nation. So probably.
1: Let's try to look at it from a different angle. Let's turn 180 degrees. This is what can be done when we attract foreigners to Poland, to see what is actually happening over here, how the country looks, how the people behave, what are their dreams, perhaps. Maybe one of those novel approaches would be going abroad to show various Polish attainments and things in which we are good at. One such, which comes to my mind, and something which we also talked about on our website, are Polish firefighters. With the immense forest fires throughout Europe this past summer season, Polish firefighters have made a name for themselves in assisting their colleagues in various countries, and not only here in Europe, also in various rescue operations, like after earthquakes in various countries over the past few years. This is something for which these Polish firemen have become famous for.
0: Well, definitely. Also, our humanitarian mission in the Gaza Strip as well, for instance. What else? Our engagement in the African country when it comes to like medical assistance as well. So we should probably speak about it more.
1: Drilling wells, building schools.
0: Yes, exactly. Yes.
1: Well, the Polish humanitarian action, PAH, under its Polish acronym, has also been very instrumental in sort of disseminating this positive knowledge about Poland and Poles. Well, unfortunately, we do not have such a figure as Santa Claus to be able to make Poland popular throughout the world at least once a year with all kinds of presents. Yes, many scientists have become world famous. Or
0: writers.
1: Even inventions.
0: Yes, and our writers, Olga Tokarczuk, for instance, she was interviewed by Dua Lipa, I mean, about her book. And, you know, she's also a Nobel Prize winner. So there are a lot of different people to talk about, our Poles.
1: A lot of inventors, as I said. And not many people are aware that windshield wipers in cars are a Polish invention.
2: I didn't know that.
1: We talked about Polish inventions some time ago, and believe me, the list was very, very long. Yes, there is plenty to be proud of for Poles. However, an effort and a grand effort, both by officials, the government, current government, whoever happen they to be, but also all people. Poles travel extensively nowadays. Back in the communist times, at that time there was no such thing as having your passport in your pocket all the time and being free to just buy a ticket and leave wherever you wanted to, sometimes on condition that you have to have a visa, but here in Europe, being in the Schengen zone, it's no problem. As a matter of fact, you don't even have to have a passport. All you have to do is
0: only ID.
1: Your Polish ID. But again, times have changed, and contrary to the communist era, when travel abroad had been extremely limited, to put it mildly, nowadays everyone who can afford it and who wants to

0: can just go anytime they want and visit. So I think this is also a very important aspect because there's nothing which convinces people more than personal accounts. So all those Poles traveling to various countries, various destinations, if they have something nice to say about their country, and I think they could and should, this indeed would be a very helpful land, together with all kinds of official projects which are launched by various institutions in this country. And just a note for the latecomers, you're tuned to Polish Radio, broadcasting from Warsaw. Where else? This is the weekly What's Up feature with
1: Ada Janiszewska
0: and Sławek Szewc. Let's talk children and parents. The launch of a new school year does not necessarily mean the end of big expenditures for parents who happen to be burdened with child-related shopping practically all year round. Grown-ups, they usually base their judgment on the price tag compared to quality. But as it turns out from recent surveys, more and more often it is the child that has the last word or final say of approval or disapproval when it comes to buying. A lowered sales price, it convinces, according to these statistics, 46% of parents to purchase a given item, yet 40% succumb to their sons or daughters' arguments and preferences. Now, in the case of high school age teens, this even goes up to 51%.
1: Staggering numbers.
0: Yes. Would you say, Ada, from your experience, you're from the younger generation, definitely, are young people so convincing, or perhaps there are other factors behind this?
1: Probably, yes. We are definitely very much so convincing, especially in regards to, you know, what is hot nowadays, what is trendy. And yes, I think also it's due to our relationship that has changed with our parents. I think we're nowadays we're much more closer with our mom or dad, and they try to, you know, kind of speak on the same wavelength in a sense. So they try to maybe kind of portray themselves as more cooler.
0: So there's less of this typical parental authority?
1: Yes, I definitely think so. Yes, they try to be our friends more than just parents. And so I think that, you know, going on a shopping spree with your kid can be quite an experience, tightening your bonds with your child in a sense.
0: So does that help or hamper such shopping?
1: I think it might. It depends. I guess it depends. It's a very complicated relation, I think. But yeah, you know, also because of the social media and of those ever-changing trends and this very fast-paced change of trends, you know, you as a parent want to sort of provide, and you want your kid to look good and feel good. And so because of that, they will be convinced when your child approach you and say, hey, mom, hey, dad, I want this because Julie told me that this is what I need to have in my bag or something like that. So you don't want to kind of disappoint your child in that sense. I think that because my parents usually buy things that I ask them to buy for
0: me.
1: How kind of them. Yes, I'm very convincing, apparently. But yeah, I think because of that, and also like I mentioned at the very beginning, that, you know, this relationship with your parents is different than I think you had with yours, probably.
0: Well, definitely.

0: Yeah, I remember my younger days, well, for instance, back in the 60s when I tried to convince my parents to buy me a pair of bell-bottom pants, something which is a recurring motif now and then, and they simply said, no way on earth. That's why I asked about this parental authority. There was no way of changing one's parents' mind. If they said no, it was a no, and that was the end of the story. But what I'm driving at is that nowadays, perhaps this has become, well, we're talking clothes right now, but I think this is one of the most representative areas of such purchases. There's actually an imperative to do so. I recall even barely several years back, when one simply had to be trendy. Otherwise, such kids, and this pertained especially to teenagers, so we're talking high school students already, this went to the point of, well, kind of social exclusion.
1: Yes, indeed, definitely. I believe so too, yes. And also from maybe sadder perspective, sometimes parents want to buy something maybe because they're too busy and they think that, you know, materialistic thing can kind of fill the void in your child.
0: Kind of consolation to make up for time lost.
1: Yes, so yeah, especially now when, you know, everyone is so busy and our schedules are fully packed and there are extracurricular activities. And I think because of this busyness in our lives as well, they try to, like you say, this is this consolation prize.
0: But what actually worries me is also the fact that the opinions coming from experts who have analyzed such research is that there needs to be a greater deal of communication on the part of producers and retail sellers, targeting the parent, but also the child. Mm. And what comes to my mind immediately is the fact that, again, some 10 years ago, correct me if I'm wrong, a total ban on the advertisement of toys was introduced. All that being labeled as unethical and sort of going through the back door to approach the parent and put him up against the wall. So that, for instance, the child was so pressed and had such a need to have this or that kind of toy that this led to all kinds of family mishaps, even to the extent of, the child suffering a kind of psychological damage because it felt not needed, not loved by their parents, and so on and so forth. And this led specialists, child psychologists, join the choir of legislators who said that such advertising should be banned. And indeed, this is what happened. And I think that right now we're on the verge of returning to this, I would say, unhealthy trend.
1: Probably, yes. So that brings us to the horror of good marketing.
0: And that is a story in itself. And finally, Ada, what's your favorite name for a boy or a girl?
1: For a girl, it will be Ada, of course.
0: Why am I not surprised?
1: Definitely. And for boy, I would say Franciszek.
0: Okay. So it seems that you're in this group of people who would like a more traditional approach. Going back, let's say, 3 decades ago, I remember legions of newborns who had the name of film pop stars, which sounded, well, very strange for Poles, because these were names

0: that you'd simply not come across in any age group. And all of a sudden, there appeared, as I said, thousands and thousands of kids with such names. Then there was a time when traditionalists gained the upper hand, and they said that these old Slavic names, like my name, Slavic is just an abbreviation. My full name is Slavomir, and that could roughly translate into one who, fames peace, something like that. It's almost like a good Indian name. But seriously speaking, right now what can be observed is like a combination. Mm-hmm. And I think this is a very good sign of some common sense in people's minds. What we have at present, Zofia was the most popular name given to baby girls in Poland in the first half of this year, while Nikodem topped the list for boys. Other names for girls that were very popular, Zuzanna, Maya, or Antoni and Jan for
1: boys.
0: There was also a time when young parents thought that it would be good to give such a name to their child, which would make it easier for them when they, for instance, settled abroad. Because some 20 years ago, there was this quite substantial migration wave from Poland when young people thought that they would gain some better job opportunities abroad. And when they went there, somehow they settled, they stayed there, and they said, okay, so if we give a typically Polish name, this old kind of traditional Polish name, to our son or daughter, they will have difficulty in their life in a foreign land. That was a case in point.
1: Did they call you?
0: Well, sometimes they called me, just for short, they called me Slav. When I was in kindergarten, my father, he gave me a book of English names because they had a tough time pronouncing my name over there, and he said, pick a name for yourself. So it was George.
1: George, so far away from Slavomir.
0: Oh, yes, indeed. So that was unofficially my second name, which I have in my high school papers from the States and on my diploma. But it seems that everything is on a good track and things are getting healthy. Everyone is satisfied. There is a great dose of Polishness in these current names given to newborns. And at the same time, Zofia.
1: Very traditional name.
0: Sophie, right?
1: Oh, yeah, Sophie, yes.
0: You can go anywhere. Maya, yeah, that's also quite popular even in English-speaking countries.
1: Olivia, Julia, also Julia in mm-hmm. Polish.
0: So, Poles are becoming more civilized, someone would say, or more universal.
1: Universal. Let's stick to that.
0: Yeah, that's a better term. Okay, so we'll see what the future will bring. But just for the record, these names, they also topped the list in the previous year. So it seems that this is something which is fairly stable, at least for the time being. That is, until another new television series appears, and then we'll have girls with the name of, no, I won't say it, or boys with the name of, I won't say it either. Okay, that's all for this week. I'm Sławek Szewc.
1: And I'm Ada Janiszewska.
0: Take care.
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1: Tu Warszawa, tu Polskie Radio. 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

0: This is news from Poland coming to you from Warsaw. It's Wednesday, September 16th. My name is Marcin Matuszewski. Welcome to our English service broadcast, starting with current affairs. Coming up in the magazine today. Following recent Russian drone strikes, Poland is bolstering security at the border with Ukraine.
1: Every officer and soldier deployed to our national border provides vital support in keeping it secure. Anyone serving here is deeply appreciated.
0: Von der Leyen gives a key State of the Union address amid mounting challenges for the EU.
2: We do not have to accept addictive features. We do not have to accept children being drawn into ever more extreme content. We do not have to accept that girls have their photos used for AI-generated sexualized images.
0: That and more coming up. First, though, let's take a look at the headlines. No fuel shortages in sight. We are prepared, Poland's state assets minister says. Poland makes the knockout stage of the European Volleyball Championship. Netflix adaptation of a Polish literary classic premieres. Polish multinational oil refiner, fuel retailer and natural gas trader Orlen announced on Wednesday that, in light of the latest developments in the Middle East, it had contracted 16 additional crude oil supplies, coming from Norway, Great Britain, Algeria, Kazakhstan, Azerbaijan, as well as North and South American countries. This statement comes after Riyadh's shutting down of a key pipeline over the weekend, following a strike by a military drone launched from Iraqi territory. Saudi Arabia blamed Iran-backed militias for the attack, and in the face of sustained infrastructural damage, it announced cancellations of a number of its September and October crude oil deliveries to Europe. Speaking to Polish radio on Wednesday morning, Poland's state assets minister Wojciech Balczun assured that there

0: would be no shortage of fuel in Poland, as Orlen is well prepared and the fuel reserves remain intact.
1: Wszystko będzie zależne od tego, co przyniosą kolejne tygodnie.
0: Of course, in the long run, everything will depend on what the coming weeks bring, specifically on the extent to which current orders can be fulfilled or alternative supply sources secured. However, Orlen is currently working on all of this. During the government meeting, we also adopted a resolution to revive the legislative initiative aimed at lowering fuel prices in Poland and introducing a windfall tax on fuel companies' profits. I hope that this time President Nawrocki will act in the interest of the state and its citizens and will not veto the measure like he did on the previous occasion. Riad has been Poland's most important oil partner in recent years, accounting for more than 40% of total crude oil imports destined for the Orlen refineries. Moving on to sport, reigning European champions Poland beat Ukraine 3-0 on Tuesday to secure first place in Group B and advance to the knockout stage of the European Volleyball Championship. The tournament is co-hosted by Finland, Romania, Bulgaria and Italy this year. The Poles, who triumphed in the previous edition of the event in 2023, remain unbeaten in the ongoing tournament and have not dropped a single set in their four matches so far. While already certain of qualification, they will face Bulgaria in their final group stage match at 6 p.m. local time on Wednesday. I don't want to jinx it, but things are looking really good so far. I believe we are showing a lot of quality and let's hope that our form continues to improve even further as the tournament progresses. We are giving our all in training and it pays off, translating into our good performances. I see this as something we should be really pleased with. Said one of Team Poland volleyballers, Kamil Semeniuk, speaking for Polish Radio. Under new Summer Games qualification rules, this year's championships are also the first opportunity to secure a place at the 2028 Olympics in Los Angeles, with the European champion earning an Olympic berth. And finally, culture. Lalka, or The Doll, is one of Poland's most treasured literary works penned by Bolesław Prus in the late 1800s. Now, on September 16th, streaming platform Netflix released its new take on this literary classic, treating the Poland-produced project as a genuine event, rather than a quiet library edition. The Doll spins a fascinating multi-layered tale of ambition, obsession, and the cost of breaking glass ceilings, set against the backdrop of a rapidly changing world of the late 1800s. Watching our series or rereading The Doll in 2026, one might be struck by how little we have changed as human beings since the author's era, the time in which the story is set. Visually, of course, it is a somewhat different world, yet when it comes to our emotions, loves, disappointments, tragedies and anxieties, it turns out that very little has actually changed. Actor Piotr Adamczyk, who plays one of the roles in the series, emphasized in a video interview for the film-focused branch of Polish media outlet Wirtualna Polska. Filmed in Poland and directed by acclaimed local filmmaker Paweł Maślona, the six-episode period drama was treated and promoted by the streamer on a level typically reserved for its highest priority international bets. Last but not least, it is also worth mentioning that another completely separate movie adaptation of Lalka is set to hit the cinemas around Poland on September 30th, and more about this one coming up shortly in today's magazine. You are tuned to Polish Radio and this is our weekday current affairs magazine. My name is Marcin Matuszewski and I am your host in Warsaw. Following recent Russian drone strikes near the frontier, Poland is building fortifications and new observation posts to ramp up security at its southeastern border crossings with Ukraine. Armed forces, including military sappers under the East Shield program, are actively assisting the border guard to secure the area and streamline crossing procedures. Piotr Urbaniak reports.
2: Poland is strengthening security at border crossings with Ukraine after recent Russian drone strikes. New observation and guard posts for the border guard are being set up

0: in the southeastern part of the country. Overnight from Saturday to Sunday, two Garand 5 drone strikes occurred near the Polish border. One drone damaged the locomotive of the Kiev-Warsaw train, while it stood about 2 kilometers from the border. The other hit a gas station close to a crossing. After these incidents, Polish Prime Minister Donald Tusk held an urgent briefing and later said that the escalation of Russian activity is becoming a fact. On Monday, he met leaders of the defense, foreign, and interior ministries, along with commanders of the armed forces and uniformed services to discuss stronger border security. National Defense Minister Władysław Kosiniak-Kamysz said on Tuesday that reinforcement work is underway, noting that, quote, Russians' actions threaten the security of all of Europe. The minister shared some details in an interview with Polish radio.
1: The
0: ongoing reinforcement of the state border involves support from engineering and operational troops, who are assisting the border guard with protection duties and streamlining crossing procedures. Two regiments of Polish sappers are improving infrastructure near the border under the East Shield program. The military is also providing engineering support to the local border guard unit, including construction of observation and guard posts. The general command of the Polish armed forces said sappers are building border fortifications with HESCO Bastion, a system of collapsible wire mesh baskets lined with heavy fabric. Filled with sand or similar material, they allow rapid creation of temporary fortifications and support structures for the border guard. Speaking with Polish radio, Dariusz Sienicki, spokesperson for the commander of the Nadburzański Border Guard Unit, described how his service responds to outside assistance. Every officer and soldier deployed to our national border provides vital support in keeping it secure. This was clearly proven during the migration crisis on the Polish-Belarusian border a few years ago, a border we continue to protect. The presence of soldiers and police officers alongside was truly invaluable. Anyone serving here is deeply appreciated, not only by the public, but by the border guard officers who defend this border every single day. A stretch of the border with Ukraine of more than 100 kilometers will also receive electronic security measures. The system supplements physical barriers and includes surveillance tools and motion detectors. Speaking with Polish radio, Deputy Commander-in-Chief of the Border Guard Violeta Goszkowska said plans also cover expansion of existing systems along borders with Russia and Belarus. Our short-term plans focus on a 69-kilometer section within the Nadburzański border guard zone, as well as an additional project spanning 43 kilometers of the land border with Ukraine. To upgrade security along the Belarusian border, we will deploy new observation towers featuring opto-electronic systems for drone detection. Funding for investments at both borders came from the European Union. Goszkowska added that the border guard planned to buy armored vehicles, machine guns, and other equipment for roughly $800 million, but could not proceed after President Nawrocki vetoed the SAFE program bill. For news from Poland, I'm Piotr Urbaniak.
2: 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Still to come, Poland and Italy call for greater support for Ukraine.
3: Only the naive could think that Russia will stop at Ukraine. If that were the case, there would be no mobilization of 400,000 soldiers and no buildup of military capabilities. Russia is not the country we knew 10 years ago. That is why Europe must build top-tier deterrence and defense capabilities.
2: Two adaptations of a Polish literary classic, The Doll by Bolesław Prus, are being released this month.
4: Myślisz, że można kochać kobietę tak idealnie, nie pożądając jej?
5: Pan wybaczy, ale kupiec, do panny z arystokracji.
6: I suppose if there were just one book for you to read of all of Polish literature, if you wanted to get Poland, I'd say The Doll is your book.

0: First, though, EU Chief Ursula von der Leyen called on Wednesday for member states to work together and form a new partnership with Canada to tackle rising challenges such as climate change, migration, AI, defense, and the continent's role in a rapidly shifting world. Her address also included a small Polish touch, and Michał Owczarek has the story.
1: European Commission President Ursula von der Leyen delivered her sixth State of the Union address on Wednesday morning as the European Union faces war at its borders with Russia's invasion of Ukraine. On trade and other issues, it is also facing stiff rivalry from Donald Trump's administration and from an increasingly assertive China. Von der Leyen, now in her second five-year term at the helm of the EU executive arm, used her speech to make the case for a stronger, more independent Europe, setting out priorities for the 27-nation bloc for the year ahead. Solidarity among member states was the only possible solution, she said. Our path is clear, building an independent Europe that has the power to act, von der Leyen said, stressing that in recent years the bloc has taken on a number of major challenges in an effort to ensure its security and prosperity.
2: One that is breaking free from the toxic dependency on Russian fossil fuels. That is a Europe that has become the greatest trading power on the planet. That is a Europe better able to defend itself than ever before. That has increased defense spending by almost 80% in the last 5 years alone. This is a Europe that stands up for each other, as we are doing by standing with Ukraine, as it fights for its future and for our freedom.
1: Noting that Europe was dealing with an openly hostile world, the EU chief addressed security as a top priority, stressing that Europe needs its own action plan to counter hybrid threats, as well as a mechanism to complement Article 4 of the NATO Treaty. Article 4 provides for consultations and possible joint action if a member country believes its security is under threat.
2: It is time for Europe's own Article 4, an emergency security protocol. When triggered by one member state, all member states should convene to coordinate a European response, to deter further escalation and to mitigate the impact. And I believe we must go further still. And this is why we will set out our ideas to make a European Security Council a reality. The urgency is clear.
1: As part of her address, attended in person by Canadian Prime Minister Mark Carney, the Commission President invited the country to work with Brussels on becoming the first associate member of the European Union, adding, "We see the world through the same eyes."
2: We want to bring the relationship with Canada to the highest level possible. And dear Mark, I said we must urgently reimagine our partnerships. So I would like to work with you on opening the door for Canada to being the first associate member of the European Union.
1: As part of global efforts to protect young people using platforms such as Instagram and TikTok from online harm, von der Leyen proposed banning children under 13 across the 27-nation bloc from using social media sites and imposing limits for older teens on accessing the platforms. For 15 to 18-year-olds, platforms will need to provide a safe design, she said.
2: We do not have to accept addictive features. We do not have to accept children being drawn into ever more extreme content. We do not have to accept that girls have their photos used for AI-generated sexualized images. Europe has the power to act. It is us who decide the rules, not big tech.
1: Further details of the plan are expected on Thursday. Last but not least, von der Leyen's address on Wednesday also included a small Polish touch. As part of EU's efforts to close the innovation gap with China and the US, she singled out the Polish-Finnish company ICEYE, which produces radar satellites for Earth observation.
2: ICEYE was set up by two young Europeans, Rafael from Poland and Pekka from Finland.

0: Finland. They initially met through Erasmus some 15 years ago, and today they are one of the world's leading space technology companies, with offices in Finland, Poland, Spain, and Greece. ICEYE's story shows that Europe is the home of innovation, and I'm delighted that the founders are with us today. Please join me in welcoming Rafal and Pekka. You are a true European success story. Please rise.
1: The EU's address has become an annual ritual modelled on the State of the Union addresses to Congress by US presidents. Routinely, its themes are aspirational, touching on the European Commission chief's hopes and plans over the coming year, but often lack detail. The Commission is the body that proposes laws used across the 27 countries and watches to ensure that those already in place are not being broken. It negotiates trade on behalf of all its member states. Reporting for News from Poland, I'm Michał Owczarek.
2: You are listening to News from Poland, coming your way from Warsaw. Poland's Deputy Prime Minister and Defense Minister Władysław Kosiniak-Kamysz met with his Italian counterpart in Warsaw on Tuesday to discuss the war in Ukraine, Russia's threat to European security, and the need for continued Western support for Kyiv. Ada Janiszewska has the details.
3: Poland and Italy are determined to increase support for Ukraine as the country faces a particularly difficult phase of the war, Polish Deputy Prime Minister and Defense Minister Władysław Kosiniak-Kamysz said on Tuesday, speaking at a joint press conference in Warsaw following talks with Italian Defense Minister Guido Crosetto. Kosiniak-Kamysz stressed that Ukraine urgently needs continued assistance from its European allies. Ukraine is in a very difficult moment and needs our help, Kosiniak-Kamysz said, describing Crosetto as one of the ministers who, just like Poland, has been determined from the beginning to provide Ukraine with as much support as possible.
4: To wsparcie jest teraz bardzo konieczne. Rosja zyskała nowe
3: This support is urgently needed now. Russia has not stood still over the past 4 years. Moscow has developed new military capabilities, while the growing use of jet-powered drones is changing the battlefield and strengthening Russia's position. The question is whether Europe has fully harnessed the elements needed to modernize its defense industry and deliver greater speed, precision, and effectiveness in operations. We must do more, and both Poland and Italy are determined to do so. European nations, he argued, should preserve their own traditions, histories, languages, and cultures while cooperating closely with countries that share similar values and security interests. During the meeting, Minister Crosetto made a very important statement. A stronger Poland means a stronger Italy. This reflects an understanding that the extreme nationalist political movements emerging across various European nations, including our own, are wrong. Islands standing alone always lose. Nations that cherish their traditions, history, and language, yet cooperate and view like-minded partners as friends, are the ones that succeed. Poland and Italy do not wish to be such isolated islands.
5: The talks, also attended by Deputy Defense Minister Magdalena Sapkowiak-Czarnecka, focused on strengthening security along NATO's eastern flank, maintaining support for Ukraine, and further deepening defense cooperation between the two countries. Kamysz, together with Crosetto, also discussed opportunities for joint procurement, enhancing military mobility, and plans to acquire training in combat helicopters.
3: We have jointly procured transport and earlier refueling aircraft with Spain. Today, Minister Sapkowiak-Czarnecka and I discussed the subject of combat training helicopters. In this regard, Italy, seeking to support both its own industry and the operations based in Poland, wishes to form a partnership with us. We are entering the final phase of negotiations on this matter. The discussions also focused on strengthening Poland's space-based Earth observation capabilities, the latest advances in military technology, and the establishment of a center to oversee NATO's program to expand its fuel pipeline network in Poland. Another issue is the development of space-based imaging, building strength for the future. I thank the minister for the inspiration regarding cutting-edge technologies and for broadening our horizons in a way that goes far beyond our current capabilities. Italy considers support for Ukraine and its war against Russia to be a matter of

0: European Strategic Interest, Italian Defense Minister Guido Crosetto said on Tuesday. During a meeting with his Polish counterpart in Warsaw on Tuesday, Crosetto also stressed that supporting Poland is equally important for Italy, describing the country as the European Union's eastern frontier and a key front line in the effort to protect the security of the West. Only the naive could think that Russia will stop at Ukraine. If that were the case, there would be no mobilization of 400,000 soldiers and no buildup of military capabilities. Russia is not the country we knew 10 years ago. That is why Europe must build top-tier deterrence and defense capabilities. The Italian defense minister said Rome would support the Polish government's efforts to expand NATO's fuel pipeline network across Poland and other countries in the region. The comments underline Italy's view that the security of Ukraine, Poland, and NATO's eastern flank are closely interconnected, with stronger military infrastructure seen as essential to Europe's ability to respond to current and future security challenges. For News from Poland, I'm Ada Janiszewska.
1: And finally, in the magazine today, not one but two video adaptations of a 19th century Polish literary classic Lalka, or The Doll, by Bolesław Prus, are being released this month. One is a TV series arriving on Netflix on September 16th. The other is a fully separate cinema-released movie with another cast and crew. Produced by Poland's Giant Films and directed by Maciej Kowalski, it is set to premiere on September 30th. Danuta Isler attended the press screening of the film, where she spoke to its director and to the feature's producer, Radek Drabik.
2: Myślisz, że można kochać kobietę tak idealnie, nie pożądając jej?
3: Pan wybaczy, ale kupiec, do panny z arystokracji.
4: Piękne dalszym, brawo!
5: Nawet się pan nie zbliży, nawet pan nie porozmawia, nie wpuszczą pana za próg.
6: Maciej Kowalski, I'm a screenwriter and director of The Doll.
7: Poland's literally classic 19th century. I think everybody who went through school here has read it.
6: Oh yeah, definitely. And I suppose if there were just one book for you to read of all of Polish literature, if you wanted to get Poland, I'd say The Doll is your book.
7: Why?
6: It's deep and fun to read and timeless. So all the vulnerable heartrendings of a nation are there. So I suppose each society has its book that captures the subtleties, the tones, the fears. To me, The Doll is like The Great Gatsby in American literature, or The Great Expectations in British literature, a kind of evergreen classic that you want to come back to and find it still works each time.
7: Personal question, how old are you?
6: I'm 39.
7: So how come that you decided one day, at the age of 30-something, let me tackle this Gatsby of Polish literature, as you called it?
6: So it started with a dream of Radek Drabik, the producer, who invited me. We've been friends for a long while, and he invited me over saying, listen, I have this big dream of filming The Doll, and at the time, there was nothing to back it up. No budget, no cast, no script,
7: so
6: nothing.
7: Just a dream.
6: And I loved it from the get-go, that we could shape it from a blank page and see it grow multiple times.
7: So initially that was only a dream, and then there were more and more people coming to chip in to the dream
6: until it reached
7: the stage when you were like, let's do it and let's look for financing, I can imagine.
6: Yes, so it was a kind of snowball effect where we would start the project with just the two of us, and then more people would join in. We started the casting with Marcin Dorczyński as Stanisław Bogulski. He's a phenomenal lead, and we sort of went from there. It's been a thorny ride because it's an incredibly big film to accomplish, but altogether a fantastic experience.
8: Radek Drabik, I'm the producer of Lalka, The Doll. It's our dream project. One of the biggest production. I'm a producer and the owner of Gigant Films Company.
7: So Giant Films, and you are definitely trying to take on your shoulders giant projects. This must have been a massive project. First, because of the actual book that it's based on, a literally classic of 19th century Polish literature, and also the

0: cast. I mean, you have the best of the best, including our man in Hollywood, Marcin Dorocinski.
1: My company was created to deliver super high quality entertainment. So after 10 years, I was ready to do something spectacular. And during the lockdown, I was pretty sad. I was thinking about the restaurants, the cinemas, and I was dreaming about how to back on the big screen. And these days, the consumption of movies is mainly at home. So I was a bit angry, and I thought that I have to do something to show people that cinema is not dying. I have to do something for all cinemas around Poland and to bring people again. So I used all tools to make this dream come true. The best Polish novel, the best actors, the best director, the best DOP, the best scenography, costumes, makeup, everything is the top level. If we add all those elements, it must be a super production. And I strongly believe that all Polish people who are just, maybe they're missing cinema, they'll be back and they're gonna watch Lalka on the big screen.
2: This report by Danuta Isler brings us to the end of today's news from Poland, Current Affairs magazine. Do stay with us for more, though, as Polish Radio External Service broadcast continues. And for further listening or reading, visit us online at thenews.pl. Your host was Marcin Matuszewski. Stay tuned!

0: You're tuned to Polish Radio, broadcasting from Warsaw. Welcome to Q&A, a show in which we take a look at the news, views, trends and phenomena in Polish and global society. I'm Dana Teisler. Welcome to the show. In this edition, public sentiment and political rhetoric in Slovenia heavily favor the European Union over NATO, a trend that has been consistent since the country joined both organizations in 2004. While Slovenians view the EU as an indispensable foundation for economic prosperity and stability, skepticism towards NATO is much more prominent. Slovenia was the first Yugoslav republic to secede, where dissident circles had demanded a peaceful and demilitarized state. They rejected Yugoslavia's military budget and envisioned neutrality. Yet, when the federation collapsed, Slovenia swiftly turned its territorial defense unit into a national army. The country became a full NATO member on March 29, 2004, just days before EU accession. When its citizens voted to join both blocs, a massive 89.6% voted in favor of joining the European Union, while support for NATO was significantly lower at 66%. These referenda cemented Slovenia's strategic orientation toward the West, but left a legacy of public unease about NATO membership, a skepticism now resurfacing amid debates over military spending and compulsory service.
1: I'm Alicia Curanović from University of Warsaw, Faculty of Political Science, International Studies, and I'm a researcher mostly of Russian foreign policy and basically how they understand things in international relations. I'm also a fan of Slovenia and I have done some research about it.
2: It's a small country, but it has a specific political affiliation and the way it perceives itself in the larger scheme of things.
1: Yeah, that's right. Slovenia is really an amazing case and often overseen because it's so small and unobvious. About 2 million, so we're talking about a population of roughly bigger Warsaw. And a small country, you need, I wouldn't like to be mistaken, but I think 4 hours and something to go from one end to another, right? And there's a perfect position this way that if you're in the capital of Ljubljana, it takes 1.5 hours to get to the seaside, and then you're in the Adriatic Sea, and then it takes 1 hour and you're in the Alps. So it's a really, in this way, a country located in the

0: crossroads and take pride in this, that they are in between the Southern Europe, Central Europe, Balkans, the extra mixtures.
1: When you think about international institutions that are binding the European, shall we say, family together, like the EU,

0: The citizen of Slovenia was or is against NATO. That's crazy. 2026.
1: It's crazy from the perspective of a citizen of Poland, right, which almost considers itself a frontier state. But if you think about Slovenia, it's small, next to Italy and Austria. They don't feel directly threatened by the ongoing war, right? So there is maybe from the Polish point of view, a paradoxical situation, but of a nation which is very much attached to EU, and perceives EU as a crucial institution for its survival and not NATO. NATO is perceived as an institution projecting American influence and very much militaristic hawkish policy. So EU, yes. NATO, not necessarily. I mean, NATO has some bonus points for what it did in the 90s in the Balkans, in Bosnia, but already Iraq, Afghanistan, and now with Donald Trump, right? It just gets more this kind of idea that do we really need NATO? We are a small nation. We won't fight anyway, right? Slovenia is one of the few countries which still doesn't need this 2% of, you know, GDP for security, because we don't need it, right? We will have to survive anyway somehow, right? Maybe we're not NATO, right? EU, in this kind of social perception, is a better idea for your security than a kind of military alliance.
0: So probably in Donald Trump's view, you wouldn't deserve the right to be called a quote-unquote proper NATO member because of the spending.
1: But if you think about it, they have a very symbolic insurance policy. Melania Trump, right? Let's not forget she's a Slovenian, right? So this small nation has, we're speculating here, but maybe a secret back channel to Donald Trump. Of course, I'm joking, but if you think about it, Melania Trump is probably the higher-ranked, most visible Slovenian right now in the world.
0: So would that mean that if I ask anybody on the streets, not even of Ljubljana, but smaller places, they would say, yes, we are very proud of Melania?
1: Whether they are very proud of Melania, that's another question. I was asking my Slovenian friends whether they have gone to the cinemas to watch the film. And they said, no, why? No, so okay. The relation can be very ambivalent. Most of them would know that current First Lady of the United States is Slovenian and that she's from Sevnica, a very small town in Slovenia. Absolutely. If you ever go to Slovenia, go and visit Sevnica.
0: Will I see her house there?
1: This, I don't know, but I remember there was an idea to maybe set a small monument, but more like a joke, right, to Melania Trump in Sevnica. So definitely go and see whether there is one.
0: So Slovenian international relations, America, Russia?
1: No, they are set on Europe. They are already having a troubled relationship with Israel in this way that, well, the current new prime minister, Janez Janša, is seeking rapprochement with Israel, which is against, in fact, the popular mood in Slovenia, right? Mm-hmm. Because Slovenia was, before the change of the government, quite critical of the Israeli policy in Gaza. So, yeah, they're having some changes on this way, but still not United States. Maybe this government will change. EU being a good European fellow citizen, being a donor state and helping others, but rather providing humanitarian aid than tanks or weapons. This is how they see their role in this kind of European family.
0: So Slovenians do consider themselves as members of the European family, and they did help or have been helping Ukraine?
1: Absolutely. In terms of what they have provided in Ukraine per capita, they were really somewhere in the top, very high, because, you know, again, it's a small nation, but it's not weapons, right? So it's rather different kind of aid, right, than this kind of military equipment.
0: And they weren't too concerned with what has been going on with Iran, US, Israel, the Middle East, because it's not next door?
1: The kind of main idea and dispute was already Gaza and, in general, a very critical stand towards Israel's policy in the region.
0: And there was an idea to put NATO membership up to a referendum.
1: Yes, there was a referendum, I think it was 2 years ago or something. It was discussed. But even you could see that the government panicked that, you know, they could end up in a situation of kind of Brexit, but with NATO, right? That something they wouldn't like, in fact, to happen, and then they wouldn't control it. So at the end, the government made an official statement that it wouldn't be irresponsible, that under such circumstances, to even try to have a referendum. This, although Slovenia is a country where you have regularly a lot of referenda on local issues and other issues. So the institution is strong. But they didn't decide to risk with NATO.
0: And what are the relations Poland-Slovenia?
1: Oh, that's a good question, right? There's for sure a direct flight, Ljubljana-Warsaw, so you can take and you can go and see.
0: So that's a start.
1: And there are for sure companies, you know, and some trade and cultural relations. But I wonder how with the new government, which is more right-wing, right? So Janez Janša was a good comrade of our former government, how this could dynamize relations with Warsaw. So we are going to see the future development.
0: Who's the biggest friend of Slovenia now in the international arena? Is there one country you would pinpoint, or not necessarily?
1: The biggest friend of Slovenia, I think they would like to say

0: that we have friends everywhere. I think they would exactly, starting from this kind of identity that we are good citizens, good fellows, we don't make enemies, right? If you are a reasonable country, you don't have reasons not to like Slovenia or have problems.
1: It's true. Not many scandals with Slovenia. Absolutely, when you think about international.
0: They are there. They have a beautiful, you know, landscapes, nice culture, good food, right? Why wouldn't you like them? It's a perfect place to live.
1: Finally, is there a challenge for Slovenia? I don't know, politically, economically, socially? 2026.
0: Oh, definitely, but those are challenges which we all face alike. Demography, it's still better than in Poland, definitely. But again, this is something you could work on. Migration, you already also get those kind of discussions, who, how, on what conditions, right? Now the change of the government, this is still my kind of coalition, which is not going to be very popular because Slovenian society, like so many in Europe, is very much divided and polarized, you know, left, right, so it's also there. So sure, and not to mention, you know, ecology and all the big issues, security. So ahead of Slovenia. Slovenia is a part of European family and also it might face its European challenges.
1: Thank you.
0: Thank you so much.
2: I was talking to Alicja Curanović, professor of political sciences at the University of Warsaw. That's all in this week's edition of Q&A. I'm Danuta Isler. 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

This is Soundcheck, the show where we tune into the Polish music scene, its artists, its stories, and the sounds that are shaping what comes next. I'm Ada Janiszewska, your host in Warsaw. And today we are talking about an artist who has already lived through several chapters of Polish alternative music, but clearly has no intention of writing the final one. Piotr Rogucki. 30 years after his first steps on stage, after Coma, after his solo work, and after the chapter of Karaś Rogucki, he's doing something rather interesting. He's going back, but not backwards. He's taking songs from different moments of his career and asking a simple question: what happens if we hear them differently? But before we dive into the nitty-gritty of the project, let's kick off this edition of Soundcheck with Coma, Spadam, Falling. A strong, instantly recognizable opening and a reminder of Rogucki's Coma era.

We just listened to Spadam or I'm Falling by Koma, one of the most successful rock bands on the Polish music scene of the last decade, whose frontman is Piotr Rogucki. And just at the beginning of our program, I mentioned his new project. So, what is it about? Transmutacje is a new initiative by Rogucki and the band Normalni Ludzie, Normal People, a project built around transforming familiar songs into something more atmospheric, more hypnotic, and more experimental. Rogucki has said that some of these songs still had more life in them, and so the new arrangements became a kind of testing ground, a way of exploring new possibilities and, in the process, discovering the sound of this new band. What's particularly interesting about Transmutacje is that the archive isn't being treated as something sacred or untouchable. The songs become material, something to reshape, stretch, slow down, and push into a completely different atmosphere. The album Transmutacje will include, among other things, new versions of songs by Koma, including Los, Cebula i Krokodyle Łzy. Let's listen to the original version of the song.

It was Los Cebula y Crocodile Łzy, or Fade Onion and Crocodile's Tears. The upcoming album Transmutacje will also feature a song from Rogucki's collaboration with Polish producer and musician Kuba Karaś. The collaboration began in 2019, produced three albums, and eventually came to an end. But it left behind a catalog that Rogucki is now bringing into this new musical experiment. And that idea of transformation goes beyond the music itself. But first, let's stay with the Karaś Rogucki catalog for another track, this time 1996. There is a nice thematic connection here. The song looks back to the year when Rogucki's career on stage began.

Rogucki is also involved in Czule, an independent creative collective bringing together musicians, visual artists, scenographers, and other creators. So the new live show isn't being conceived simply as a concert or concept. It's intended as something more immersive, bringing different forms of creativity together. The Transmutacja album arrives in October, with the tour beginning later that month. Normalni Ludzie is Piotr Rogucki's latest project, although work on it began as early as last spring. As he explained, he didn't want to perform under his own name this time because he wanted to emphasize the role and contribution of the other musicians. And to close this edition of Soundcheck, here's Piosenka o nożu, or Song About a Knife, from the Normalni Ludzie repertoire, another track that will appear on the Transmutacje album. I'm Ada Janiszewska. Thanks for listening.

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1: What's up?
2: What's up?
3: What's up?
4: What's up?
0: What's up? This week, Poland's global image still lags. Also, children influence parents' shopping decisions. We'll see to what extent. And also, we'll present a current top list of the most popular baby names here in Poland. I'm Sławek Krzewsz.
3: And I'm Ada Janiszewska.
0: Poland remains largely invisible to people across Africa, Asia, and Latin America, says Dr. Wojtek Wilk, who is the president of the Polish Center for International Aid, the PCPM, and also a UN expert on crisis management and humanitarian aid coordination. Now, he explains that Polish politicians have underinvested, in his opinion, in what is called soft power, that is, the ability to influence other nations through cultural and political appeal, focusing on traditional diplomacy, defense, and all kinds of EU alliances. As an example, he quotes the following anecdote. When I ask what they think of Poland, everyone answers, "Ah, yes, Holland." And that's not a joke. He says that is reality, sad reality, let me add. I was wondering, what does Poland need to ring the bell internationally? Recently, there's been a brand project under the title Self-Portrait of Poles, which turned out to be, a big disappointment, to put it mildly, after AI had been employed in the process. But seriously speaking, Adad, can we change anything in the perception of Poland to add something more besides being the land of Copernicus, of pierogi dumplings, Polish vodka and ham and things like that? This is simply not enough.
3: Well, definitely it's not enough, but I think that our country has been trying to change this image for quite some time. Recently, for instance, our government has launched a massive tourism campaign promoting Poland.

0: Ireland as a country that is modern and diverse and full of unexpected experiences. And I think this word unexpected is very crucial here, because Poland is more than you expect. And this is also the slogan of this campaign, Poland more than you expected, with stars like footballer Robert Lewandowski and Hollywood actor Jesse Eisenberg being the faces of this campaign. So the goal is to show foreigners, tourists, that there is more to see and more to explore in our country, not only those big cities like Warsaw, Kraków, Wrocław, Poznań, etc., but, you know, maybe even the countryside, that we are very hospitable as a nation, that our language is so rich and diverse, and also that we are a modern country. Because I think that a lot of people outside of our country think that Poland is this very traditional rooted nation, but we are changing, and it can be shown in our architecture, for instance, especially in big cities, and even how our cultural landscape has evolved in the recent years, our approach to cinema, to art, to festival, concert. There's like a lot of different things happening in Poland, especially during summertime. So I think there is a room for that, for foreigners to explore Poland from a different perspective, I guess. So now currently we are putting a lot of emphasis on tourism and presenting Poland from a different angle. So that is that.
1: So as you said, there's plenty of buzz, and when people do arrive in Poland, I know even from personal experience that they are surprised. This is a positive surprise, but the prime question is how to make them come in the first place, because once they arrive over here, yes, their perspective changes. Even to someone who had been familiar with Poland still from the communist days, where allegedly white bears roamed the streets of Warsaw and things like
0: even
1: that.
0: Even I heard about that.
1: Right. So all this, for one thing, it never happened. But second of all, this reality, it changed, unexpectedly to such an extent that not even many Poles thought of such far-reaching changes in various fields of life, especially throughout the last three decades, with the fall of communism, with the onset of, a different philosophy of life here in Poland. But I'm always wondering what can still be done, apart from, talking about this world-famous Polish hospitality, to make people actually come over here and see it with their very own eyes, or if they cannot, because, it's only normal. One cannot expect half of the global population to come to Poland at one time or another. But what can be done to sort of disseminate this positive image of Poland? I know that we are one of the means of doing that, but people not only listen to the radio.
0: Yes, and I think another great opportunity to invite people from abroad to come here is the fact that more and more Polish universities offer their curriculums, their programs in English. So English language degrees gain ground in Poland. So that is an option to invite youngsters to come here to learn and to kind of experience Poland from this day-to-day life, in a sense. So maybe that is a way to show Poland, and to also maybe showcase that we have something different than just cuisine and those historical aspects to our culture and our nation. So probably.
1: Let's try to look at it from a different angle. Let's turn 180 degrees. This is what can be done when we attract foreigners to Poland, to see what is actually happening over here, how the country looks, how the people behave, what are their dreams, perhaps.

0: But maybe one of those novel approaches would be going abroad to show various Polish attainments and things in which we are good at. One such, which comes to my mind, and something which we also talked about on our website, are Polish firefighters. With the immense forest fires throughout Europe this past summer season, Polish firefighters have made a name for themselves in assisting their colleagues in various countries, and not only here in Europe, also in various rescue operations, like after earthquakes in various countries over the past few years. This is something for which these Polish firemen have become famous for.
1: Well, definitely. Also our humanitarian mission in the Gaza Strip as well, for instance. What else? Our engagement in the African country when it comes to like medical assistance as well. So we should probably speak about it more.
0: Drilling wells, building schools.
1: Yes, exactly. Yes.
0: Well, the Polish humanitarian action, PAH, under its Polish acronym, has also been very instrumental in sort of disseminating this positive knowledge about Poland and Poles. Well, unfortunately, we do not have such a figure as Santa Claus to be able to make Poland popular throughout the world at least once a year with all kinds of presents. Yes, many scientists have become world famous, or
1: writers.
0: Even inventions.
1: Yes, and our writers, Olga Tokarczuk, for instance, she was interviewed by Dua Lipa, I mean, about her book. And, you know, she's also a Nobel Prize winner. So there are a lot of different people to talk about, our Poles.
0: A lot of inventors, as I said. Mm. Not many people are aware that windshield wipers in cars are a Polish invention.
1: I didn't know that.
0: We talked about Polish inventions some time ago, and believe me, the list was very, very long. Yes, there is plenty to be proud of for Poles. However, an effort I would say a grand effort both by officials, the government, current government, whoever happen they to be, but also all people. Poles travel extensively nowadays. Back in the communist times, at that time, there was no such thing as having your passport in your pocket all the time and being free to just buy a ticket and leave wherever you wanted to, sometimes on condition that you have to have a visa. But here in Europe, being in the Schengen zone, it's no problem. As a matter of fact, you don't even have to have a passport. All you have to do is
1: only ID.
0: Your Polish ID. But again, times have changed, and contrary to the communist era, when travel abroad had been extremely limited, to put it mildly, nowadays everyone who can afford it and who wants to can just go anytime they want and visit. So I think this is also a very important aspect, because there's nothing which convinces people more than personal accounts. So all those Poles traveling to various countries, various destinations, if they have something nice to say about their country, and I think they could and should, this indeed would be a very helpful hand, together with all kinds of official projects which are launched by various institutions in this country. And just a note for the latecomers, you're tuned to Polish Radio, broadcasting from Warsaw, where else? This is the weekly What's Up feature with
1: Ada Janiszewska
0: and Sławek Szewc. Let's talk children and parents.

0: The launch of a new school year does not necessarily mean the end of big expenditures for parents who happen to be burdened with child-related shopping practically all year round. Grown-ups, they usually base their judgments on the price tag compared to quality. But as it turns out from recent surveys, more and more often it is the child that has the last word or final say of approval or disapproval when it comes to buying. A lowered sales price, it convinces, according to these statistics, 46% of parents to purchase a given item, yet 40% succumb to their sons or daughters' arguments and preferences. Now, in the case of high school age teens, this even goes up to 51%.
1: Staggering numbers.
0: Yes. Would you say, Ada, from your experience, you're from the younger generation, definitely, are young people so convincing, or perhaps there are other factors behind this?
1: Probably, yes. We are definitely very much so convincing, especially in regards to, you know, what is hot nowadays, what is trendy. And yes, I think also it's due to our relationship that has changed with our parents. I think we're nowadays we're much more closer with our mom or dad, and they try to, you know, kind of speak on the same wavelength in a sense. So they try to maybe kind of portray themselves as more cooler.
0: So there's less of this typical parental authority?
1: Yes, I definitely think so. Yes, they try to be our friends more than just parents. And so I think that, you know, going on a shopping spree with your kid can be quite an experience, tightening your bonds with your child in a sense.
0: So does that help or hamper such shopping?
1: I think it might. It depends. I guess it depends. It's a very complicated relation, I think. But yeah, you know, also because of the social media and of those ever-changing trends and this very fast-paced change of trends, you know, you as a parent want to sort of provide, and you want your kid to look good and feel good. And so because of that, they will be convinced when your child approach you and say, hey, mom, hey, dad, I want this because Julie told me that this is what I need to have in my bag or something like that. So you don't want to kind of disappoint your child in that sense. I think that because my parents usually buy things that I ask them to buy for
0: How
1: me.
0: Kind of them.
1: How kind of them. Yes, I'm very convincing, apparently. But yeah, I think because of that, and also like I mentioned at the very beginning, that, you know, this relationship with your parents is different than I think you had with yours, probably.
0: Well, definitely. I remember my younger days, well, for instance, back in the 60s, when I tried to convince my parents to buy me a pair of bell-bottom pants, something which is a recurring motif now and then, and they simply said, no way on earth. That's why I asked about this parental authority. There was no way of changing one's parents' mind. If they said no, it was a no, and that was the end of the story. But what I'm driving at is that nowadays, perhaps this has become, well, we're talking clothes right now, but I think this is one of the most representative areas of such purchases. There's actually an imperative to do so. I recall even barely several years back when one simply had to be trendy. Otherwise, such kids, and this pertained especially to teenagers, so we're talking

0: high school students already, this went to the point of, well, kind of social exclusion.
1: Yes, indeed, definitely. I believe so too, yes. And also from maybe sadder perspective, sometimes parents want to buy something maybe because they're too busy and they think that, you know, materialistic thing can kind of fill the void in your child.
0: Kind of consolation to make up for time lost.
1: Yes, so yeah, especially now when, you know, everyone is so busy and our schedules are fully packed and there are extracurricular activities. And I think because of this busyness in our lives as well, they try to, like you say, this is this consolation prize.
0: But what actually worries me is also the fact that the opinions coming from experts who have analyzed such research is that there needs to be a greater deal of communication on the part of producers and retail sellers, targeting the parent, but also the child. And what comes to my mind immediately is the fact that, again, some 10 years ago, correct me if I'm wrong, a total ban on the advertisement of toys was introduced. All that being labeled as unethical and sort of going through the back door to approach the parent and put him up against the wall. So that, for instance, the child was so pressed and had such a need to have this or that kind of toy that this led to all kinds of family mishaps, even to the extent of, well, the child suffering a kind of psychological damage because it felt not needed, not loved by their parents, and so on and so forth. And this led specialists, child psychologists, join the choir of legislators who said that such advertising should be banned. And indeed, this is what happened. And I think that right now we're on the verge of returning to this, I would say, well, unhealthy trend.
1: Probably, yes. Yeah. So that brings us to the horror of good marketing.
0: And that is a story in itself. And finally, Ada, what's your favorite name for a boy or a girl?
1: For a girl, it will be Ada, of course.
0: Why am I not surprised?
1: Definitely. And for boy, I would say Franciszek.
0: Okay. So it seems that you're in this group of people who would like a more traditional approach. Going back, let's say, three decades ago, I remember legions of newborns who had the name of film pop stars, which sounded, well, very strange for Poles, because these were names that you'd simply not come across in any age group. And all of a sudden, there appeared, as I said, thousands and thousands of kids with such names. Then there was a time when traditionalists gained the upper hand, and they said that these old Slavic names, like my name, Slavic is just an abbreviation. My full name is Slavomir, and that could roughly translate into one who, fames peace, something like that. It's almost like a good Indian name. But seriously speaking, right now what can be observed is like a combination. Mm-hmm. And I think this is a very good sign of some common sense in people's minds. What we have at present, Zofia was the most popular name given to baby girls in Poland in the first half of this year, while Nikodem topped the list for boys.

0: other names for girls that were very popular: Zuzanna, Maya, or Antoni and Jan for
1: boys.
0: There was also a time when young parents thought that it would be good to give such a name to their child, which would make it easier for them when they, for instance, settled abroad. Because some 20 years ago, there was this quite substantial migration wave from Poland when young people thought that they would gain some better job opportunities abroad. And when they went there, somehow they settled, they stayed there, and they said, okay, so if we give a typically Polish name, this old kind of traditional Polish name, to our son or daughter, they will have difficulty in their life in a foreign land. I was a case in point.
1: Did they call you?
0: Well, sometimes they called me, just for short, they called me Slav. When I was in kindergarten, my father, he gave me a book of English names, because they had a tough time pronouncing my name over there, and he said, pick a name for yourself. So it was George.
1: George. So far away from Slavomir.
0: Oh, yes, indeed. So that was unofficially my second name, which I have in my high school papers from the States and on my diploma. But it seems that everything is on a good track and things are getting healthy. Everyone is satisfied. There is a great dose of Polishness in these current names given to newborns. And at the same time, Zofia.
1: Very traditional name.
0: Sophie, right?
1: Oh, yeah, Sophie, yes.
0: You can go anywhere. Maya, yeah, that's also quite popular even in English-speaking countries.
1: Olivia, Julia, also Julia in mm-hmm. Polish.
0: So, Poles are becoming more civilized, someone would say, or more universal.
1: Universal. Let's stick to that.
0: Yeah, that's a better term. Okay, so we'll see what the future will bring. But just for the record, these names, they also topped the list in the previous year. So it seems that this is something which is fairly stable, at least for the time being. That is, until another new television series appears, and then we'll have girls with the name of, no, I won't say it, or boys with the name of, I won't say it either. Okay, that's all for this week. I'm Sławek Szewc.
1: And I'm Ada Janiszewska.
0: Take care.
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I am Michał Kubicki. Hello and welcome to another edition of From the Archives. Today, I invite you on a tour of one of the greatest tourist attractions in the vicinity of Warsaw. Nieborów Palace, situated some 80 kilometers west of the capital, is among the finest aristocratic residences in central Poland. It was built in the 17th century. A visit to Nieborów is a feature that was first broadcast by the English service of Polish radio in the mid-1960s.

Half hidden by dense greenery, there stands Nyeborov Palace, its slender turrets soaring high above the treetops. Situated not far from Warsaw, in the midst of the Mazovsze Plains, Nyeborov Palace was the residence of magnate landowners since its completion in 1697 by Tilman of Gamorin. And after the last war, it was turned into a museum.

In the park surrounding the splendid Baroque palace, nightingales sing all night, and oddly enough, in the daytime as well. As dusk falls, the large lake nearby resounds with the loud croaking of frogs giving their evening concert. To many people here, Nieborów is linked with one of Poland's most outstanding 20th century poets, Konstanty Ildefons Galczyński. In 1949, he stayed in Nieborów. It was May, the trees were in bloom. In the tower room of the palace, Galczyński worked on his translation of Shakespeare's Midsummer Night's Dream. And Galczyński wrote about the calm summer nights at Nieborów. He wrote, "Silver stars tinkle in the tresses of night, a candle glows, the nightingale plays the violin." It was in Nieborów that Galczyński wrote one of his best-known poems, Niobe. This poem is inspired by a sculpture in the palace art collections, the antique Roman head of Niobe, the legendary mother who lost all her children and was turned into stone by

her grief. Although the Niobe in Nyabarov Palace is by no means the most valuable antique sculpture in this country, it is certainly the most famous, thanks to Galchinsky's poem.

The huge entrance hall to the palace was designed so that carriages could drive right in and out of it, and this was to save the elegant ladies from getting their satin slippers and trailing brocade skirts wet in the rain. The walls of this hall are covered by 10,000 blue 200-year-old Dutch tiles. To the left of the entrance, there is a corridor lined with antique statues. Straight ahead, there's a wide staircase, which takes one up to the living rooms, the red salon, the white salon, the yellow study, all of them hung with paintings, portraits of the former owners and their families, and valuable tapestries. And there are cabinets filled with priceless porcelain and bronze candlesticks and candelabra. The palace library contains 12,000 volumes, as well as the famous Nieborov globes, one showing the map of the earth, the other of the moon. These globes came to Nieborov from Versailles 150 years ago.

Like most old palaces and castles, Nyborov has its share of legends. There is, for instance, the Lady in Red, who steps out of her portrait on moonlit nights and strolls around the park listening to the nightingales. Another portrait, that of an 18th century owner, Michal Kleofas Oginski, also has a legend attached to it. According to this tale, Oginski owned a mace studded with precious stones, which had the property of protecting him from all misfortune. The mace itself is now in the Warsaw Museum collections, but its likeness is to be seen in Oginski's portrait. And it is thanks to its magic powers, the story goes, that Nyborov Palace escaped all damage during the last war, which ravaged the entire country.

And so Neborov still looks very much as it did all those years ago. In the smaller dining room, the same old clock ticks away the hours. It's just one of quite a large collection of old clocks, French ones, English 18th century ones, all busily ticking and chiming away. But the most valuable clock of them all does not make a sound. It's a gilt bronze sundial, which also tells the hours by the light of the moon. And yet another clock, way up on the palace tower, gleams blue like a moon sailing through the clouds.

The palace windows give straight onto the park. Summer is rather behind schedule this year, so the trees and the shrubs are still covered with the fresh, tender leaves of spring. A Japanese quince blooms near the amphitheater, its branches covered with tiny red blossoms. The flower beds are brilliant with multicolored flowers, mainly pansies grown from seeds imported from Switzerland.

circle bisected by an avenue of ancient lime trees. Further along, half hidden among dark hornbeams, there are Roman sarcophagi and Scythian idols, crudely fashioned out of stone. These idols used to stand, their faces always turned towards the east, in prehistoric burial grounds near the Black Sea shores.

A place of beauty and amusement. That's how Oginski described the park at Niborov. On the southern side of the palace, there is a French-type formal garden, a regular rectangle.

The yellowish green of weeping willows, the deep emerald of alder trees, and 100 other shades of green are reflected in the calm, clear waters of the lake.

Not far from the classical symmetry of the Neborov Park and Gardens, there lies Arcadia, a romantic park with winding paths lost among picturesque clumps of trees, grottos made of huge boulders, mock ruins and pseudo-Greek temples, like the Temple of Diana with its slender Ionic pillars. These temples are scattered among the greenery, charmingly affected buildings in which romantic ladies could sigh and languish to their heart's content.

It is said that Napoleon once stayed at Arcadia. That may or may not be true, but it is certain that many eminent people, artists, philosophers, diplomats, and royalty did visit the place. The last king of Poland, Stanisław Augustus Poniatowski, hunted in the woods adjoining the Arcadia Park, and it is said that he actually shot 7 fine stags. A river winds in and out of the Arcadia Park. A poplar-grown island bears a symbolic monument to the French philosopher Rousseau. And inside the monument, there is a statue of Saint Cecilia, patron of music. This is rather appropriate, since philosophy and music were very much at home in Nieborów.

Not far from Nieborów, there is Chopin's birthplace, Żelazowa Wola, and the landscape around is believed to have been Chopin's first inspiration.

Nowadays, regular concerts are held both in Nyeborov Palace and in Arcadia. This is following a long tradition. The owners of Nyeborov liked music. One of them, Ogiński, whom I have already mentioned, was actually a composer, best known for his melancholy Polonaise, written in exile and called Farewell to the Homeland.

Among the famous people who found peace and inspiration at Neborov Palace were, apart from the poet Galczynski I've told you about, Leon Kruczkowski, the playwright, who wrote part of his play The Germans there, Broniewski, the poet, and Ksawery Dunikowski, the sculptor, who during his stay at Nieborów took time off from sculpture and instead painted 24 portraits of the stone idols in the park. Time seems to have passed Nieborów by. It has not wrought its havoc on the works of art or on the palace building. To a large extent, this is thanks to the palace custodians and the art conservators, who spare no effort in their care of this historic monument so that its beauty remains undimmed by time.

An old Polish encyclopedia, printed 150 years ago, stated, "He who has not seen Nieborów and Arcadia has seen none of the beauties of Poland." Well, this, of course, is a slight exaggeration. After all, there are a few places of historic interest here in Poland which are more famous. Take, for instance, the Renaissance Wawel Castle in Kraków, the Wilanów Palace near Warsaw, and the Old Town District in the port city of Gdańsk. But Nieborów Palace, with its serene beauty and old-world elegance, certainly holds its own among them.

0: In From the Archives, you've been listening to the feature about Nieborów Palace, one of the finest aristocratic residences in Poland, which now serves as a museum. It's located some 80 kilometers west of Warsaw. The feature was first broadcast in the mid-1960s. Tune in next week for another edition of From the Archives. From me, Michał Kubicki, your host, it's goodbye.
1: Welcome to Offside, the program in which we talk about sports while listening to music. I'm Danuta Isler, the host of the feature in which we talk about winners, losers, Olympic sports, as well as unusual and less common disciplines, all while checking out various Polish music.

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1: If you have 12 million people out of 36 that visited cinemas, well, that's great. 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
0: Focus, a look at Polish music, films, theatre and the visual arts. 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
4: 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I'm Danuta Isler, welcoming you to another edition of Around Poland. Today, I'm taking you to the southwestern city of Jelenia Góra, or Deer Mountain. It is located in the center of a mountain valley in the southwestern part of the Lower Silesia. The city is surrounded by mountain ranges, which makes it perfect for mountain climbing or paragliding. It is a place with many centuries of tradition and numerous historical monuments. Natural hills add charm to the city's panorama, which looks like an enclave of green overshadowing historical buildings, old settlements with traditional housing and walkways. I took a walk around its old town with Sylvia Neumann, a guide from the local chapter of Tourist Information.
5: My name is Sylvia and I'm working in tourist information of town Jelenia Góra.
6: Jelenia Góra translates into Polish as what, deer mountain?
5: Yes, according to legend about Bolesław Krzywousty, who was hunting in forests.
6: That was the Polish king, what years? We're talking Middle Ages?
5: Exactly. He was hunting and then he saw deer. That's the name which he has for this settlement in Middle Ages. It was very famous to hunt in the Middle Ages for deers.
6: So this is one of the local animals here?
5: Used to be.
6: So if you're visiting, one of the souvenirs to take back from Jelenia Góra is anything that has deer on it, right?
5: Exactly.
6: Let's talk of present times and numbers. Jelenia Góra is located in southwestern Poland, right? In between two borders.
5: Yes, with Czech and with German. We are just in the corner. And from Jelenia Góra, it's quite near to Prague. It's only 120 kilometers. And in a few hours, you can be in Berlin.
6: One of the things that is definitely one of the treasures of the region is the mountains. Plenty of opportunities for mountain climbing. We even saw paragliding.
5: Yes, Jelenia Góra, it's very famous for that. Because in the autumn time, you have the special wind, which makes opportunity to do that sport.
6: There is also a very famous mountain top not very far from here, which is Śnieżka.
5: Yes, it's our highest peak in our region and very famous, and many people just coming to see the view from Śnieżka.
6: How high is Śnieżka?
5: 1,600 meters above the sea.
6: The history dates back to the Middle Ages. Are we walking the cobblestones dating back to medieval times? Or was it maybe destroyed during World War II?
5: No, Jelenia Góra wasn't destroyed by Second World. That's why we can see the real buildings. We rebuilt nothing. Mm-hmm. It's exactly how it was in the 17th century.
6: If someone has half a day to visit, the square in the old town is probably a good place to start, no?
5: Yes, this is the starting point, and then you have just go straight, and anyway you will reach all things which you can see in Jelenia Góra.
6: What would be the biggest attractions of the city?
5: The biggest attraction of the city are churches, because we have a few of them. They are Catholic, Protestant, also the Orthodox Church. Jelenia Góra, it was a town when different religions can coexist together.

0: Other.
1: We'll try to get into one or two of these places. How about museums? What museums does Jelenia Góra have to offer?
0: In the city you can see Karkonoskie Museum.
1: This is the museum of the local Karkonosze Mountains, right?
0: Yeah. It has department of the region, history of the town, and also collection from the artistic class from 17th century until now. Mm-hmm. Because region of Karkonosze was very famous of the glass production.
1: And also I think this region is known for its minerals.
0: Yes, of course.
1: If you're walking along the historical part of the city, there is a chance you'll be going under many gates, and this is one of them, right?
0: It's Wojanowska Gate near the Santa Anna Chapel. It's from 18th century. It's very fabulous because it has two coats of arms.
1: Oh, I see, up there, on the right side and one on the left side. They definitely refer back to the past because we can even see inscriptions and gold letters in Latin on them, right?
0: Yeah.
1: I can imagine that if we're walking around the old town, there's plenty to see there. It seems that every other house has some historical elements on them.
0: Yeah, for example, here you can see the sun clock. This house where it is, it's the hotel named Hotel Jelonek, which means, of course, Hotel of Deer.
1: Another stop on our walk around the old town is Polish Orthodox Church of St. Peter and Paul.
0: From very beginning, it was Catholic chapel, then it was changed into Orthodox church.
1: Let's see if we can get inside. And here we are inside. We have to be a little quiet here. Now this is a precious thing we're looking at.
0: Yes, you can see the real iconostas, mm-hmm. What is very remarkable for Orthodox churches.
1: Hmm? Is this church still being used these days?
0: Yes, of course, from people who are the Orthodox believers.
1: So the history of this church goes back to how many centuries ago?
0: To the 50th century.
1: That's a long time ago. Yeah. What are the most precious elements here?
0: The walls were decorated in the Byzantine style.
2: That was St. Peter and Paul's Orthodox Church in Jelenia Góra, one of the many attractions of its old town. That's all in this week's edition of the program. Before I say goodbye, let me just remind you that all the links related to the places I visit, including Jelenia Góra, can be found at our website www.polishradio.pl. I'm Danuta Isler. 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

0: This is news from Poland coming to you from Warsaw. It's Wednesday, September 16th. My name is Marcin Matuszewski. Welcome to our English service broadcast, starting with current affairs. Coming up in the magazine today. Following recent Russian drone strikes, Poland is bolstering security at the border with Ukraine.
1: Every officer and soldier deployed to our national border provides vital support in keeping it secure. Anyone serving here is deeply appreciated.
0: Von der Leyen gives a key State of the Union address amid mounting challenges for the EU.
2: We do not have to accept addictive features. We do not have to accept children being drawn into ever more extreme content. We do not have to accept that girls have their photos used for AI-generated sexualized images.
0: That and more coming up. First, though, let's take a look at the headlines. No fuel shortages in sight. We are prepared, Poland's state assets minister says. Poland makes the knockout stage of the European Volleyball Championship. Netflix adaptation of a Polish literary classic premieres. Polish multinational oil refiner, fuel retailer and natural gas trader Orlen announced on Wednesday that, in light of the latest developments in the Middle East, it had contracted 16 additional crude oil supplies coming from Norway, Great Britain, Algeria, Kazakhstan, Azerbaijan, as well as North and South American countries. This statement comes after Riyadh's shutting down of a key pipeline over the weekend, following a strike by a military drone launched from Iraqi territory. Saudi Arabia blamed Iran-backed militias for the attack, and in the face of sustained infrastructural damage, it announced cancellations of a number of its September and October crude oil deliveries to Europe. Speaking to Polish radio on Wednesday morning, Poland's state assets minister Wojciech Balczun assured that there would be no shortage of fuel in Poland, as Orlen is well prepared and the fuel reserves remain intact. Of course, in the long run, everything will depend on what the coming weeks bring, specifically on the extent to which current orders can be fulfilled or alternative supply sources secured. However, Orlen is currently working on all of this. During the government meeting, we also adopted a resolution to revive the legislative initiative aimed at lowering fuel prices in Poland and introducing a windfall tax on fuel companies' profits. I hope that this time President Nawrocki will act in the interest of the state and its citizens and will not veto the measure like he did on the previous occasion. Riyadh has been Poland's most important oil partner in recent years, accounting for more than 40% of total crude oil imports destined for the Orlen refineries. Moving on to sport, reigning European champions Poland beat Ukraine 3-0 on Tuesday to secure first place in Group B and advance to the knockout stage of the European Volleyball Championship. The tournament is co-hosted by Finland, Romania, Bulgaria and Italy this year. The Poles, who triumphed in the previous edition of the event in 2023, remain

0: unbeaten in the ongoing tournament and have not dropped a single set in their four matches so far. While already certain of qualification, they will face Bulgaria in their final group stage match at 6 p.m. local time on Wednesday.
1: I don't want to jinx it,
0: but things are looking really good so far. I believe we are showing a lot of quality, and let's hope that our form continues to improve even further as the tournament progresses. We are giving our all in training, and it pays off, translating into our good performances. I see this as something we should be really pleased with. Said one of Team Poland volleyballers, Kamil Semeniuk, speaking for Polish Radio. Under new Summer Games qualification rules, this year's championships are also the first opportunity to secure a place at the 2028 Olympics in Los Angeles, with the European champion earning an Olympic berth. And finally, culture. Lalka, or The Doll, is one of Poland's most treasured literary works penned by Bolesław Prus in the late 1800s. Now, on September 16th, streaming platform Netflix released its new take on this literary classic, treating the Poland-produced project as a genuine event rather than a quiet library edition. The Doll spins a fascinating multi-layered tale of ambition, obsession, and the cost of breaking glass ceilings, set against the backdrop of a rapidly changing world of the late 1800s. Watching our series or rereading The Doll in 2026, one might be struck by how little we have changed as human beings since the author's era, the time in which the story is set. Visually, of course, it is a somewhat different world. Yet when it comes to our emotions, loves, disappointments, tragedies and anxieties, it turns out that very little has actually changed. Actor Piotr Adamczyk, who plays one of the roles in the series, emphasized in a video interview for the film-focused branch of Polish media outlet Wirtualna Polska. Filmed in Poland and directed by acclaimed local filmmaker Paweł Maślona, the six-episode period drama was treated and promoted by the streamer on a level typically reserved for its highest priority international bets. Last but not least, it is also worth mentioning that another completely separate movie adaptation of Lalka is set to hit the cinemas around Poland on September 30th, and more about this one coming up shortly in today's magazine. You are tuned to Polish Radio and this is our weekday current affairs magazine. My name is Marcin Matuszewski and I am your host in Warsaw. Following recent Russian drone strikes near the frontier, Poland is building fortifications and new observation posts to ramp up security at its southeastern border crossings with Ukraine. Armed forces, including military sappers under the East Shield program, are actively assisting the border guard to secure the area and streamline crossing procedures. Piotr Urbaniak reports.
2: Poland is strengthening security at border crossings with Ukraine after recent Russian drone strikes. New observation and guard posts for the border guard are being set up in the southeastern part of the country. Overnight from Saturday to Sunday, two Garand 5 drone strikes occurred near the Polish border. One drone damaged the locomotive of the Kiev-Warsaw train, while it stood about 2 kilometers from the border. The other hit a gas station close to a crossing. After these incidents, Polish Prime Minister Donald Tusk held an urgent briefing and later said that the escalation of Russian activity is becoming a fact. On Monday, he met leaders of the defense, foreign, and interior ministries, along with commanders of the armed forces and uniformed services to discuss stronger border security. National Defense Minister Władysław Kosiniak-Kamysz said on Tuesday that reinforcement work is underway, noting that, quote, Russians' actions threaten the security of all of Europe. The minister shared some details in an interview with Polish radio.
3: The ongoing reinforcement of the state border involves support from engineering and operational troops, who are assisting the border guard with protection duties and streamlining crossing procedures.
2: Two regiments of Polish sappers are improving infrastructure near the border under the East Shield program. The military is also providing engineering support to the local border guard unit, including construction of observation and guard posts.

0: The general command of the Polish armed forces said sappers are building border fortifications with Hesco Bastion, a system of collapsible wire mesh baskets lined with heavy fabric. Filled with sand or similar material, they allow rapid creation of temporary fortifications and support structures for the border guard. Speaking with Polish radio, Dariusz Sienicki, spokesperson for the commander of the Nadburzański Border Guard Unit, described how his service responds to outside assistance.
1: Every officer and soldier deployed to our national border provides vital support in keeping it secure. This was clearly proven during the migration crisis on the Polish-Belarusian border a few years ago, a border we continue to protect. The presence of soldiers and police officers alongside was truly invaluable. Anyone serving here is deeply appreciated, not only by the public, but by the border guard officers who defend this border every single day. A stretch of the border with Ukraine of more than 100 kilometers will also receive electronic security measures. The system supplements physical barriers and includes surveillance tools and motion detectors. Speaking with Polish radio, Deputy Commander-in-Chief of the Border Guard Violeta Goszkowska said plans also cover expansion of existing systems along borders with Russia and Belarus. Our short-term plans focus on a 69-kilometer section within the Nadburzański border guard zone, as well as an additional project spanning 43 kilometers of the land border with Ukraine. To upgrade security along the Belarusian border, we will deploy new observation towers featuring opto-electronic systems for drone detection. Funding for investments at both borders came from the European Union. Goszkowska added that the border guard planned to buy armored vehicles, machine guns, and other equipment for roughly $800 million, but could not proceed after President Nawrocki vetoed the SAFE program bill. For news from Poland, I'm Piotr Urbaniak.
2: 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Still to come, Poland and Italy call for greater support for Ukraine.
3: Only the naive could think that Russia will stop at Ukraine. If that were the case, there would be no mobilization of 400,000 soldiers and no buildup of military capabilities. Russia is not the country we knew 10 years ago. That is why Europe must build top-tier deterrence and defense capabilities.
2: Two adaptations of a Polish literary classic, The Doll by Bolesław Prus, are being released this month.
4: Myślisz, że można kochać kobietę tak idealnie, nie pożądając jej?
5: Pan wybaczy, ale kupiec, no panny z arystokracji.
6: I suppose if there were just one book for you to read of all of Polish literature, if you wanted to get Poland, I'd say The Doll is your book.
2: First, though, EU chief Ursula von der Leyen called on Wednesday for member states to work together and form a new partnership with Canada to tackle rising challenges such as climate change, migration, AI, defense, and the continent's role in a rapidly shifting world. Her address also included a small Polish touch, and Michał Owczarek has the story.
7: European Commission President Ursula von der Leyen delivered her sixth State of the Union address on Wednesday morning as the European Union faces war at its borders with Russia's invasion of Ukraine. On trade and other issues, it is also facing stiff rivalry from Donald Trump's administration and from an increasingly assertive China. Von der Leyen, now in her second five-year term at the helm of the EU executive arm, used her speech to make the case for a stronger, more independent Europe, setting out priorities for the 27-nation bloc for the year ahead. Solidarity among member states was the only possible solution, she said. Our path is clear, building an independent Europe that has the power to act, von der Leyen said, stressing that in recent years the bloc has taken on a number of major challenges in an effort to ensure its security and prosperity.
8: One that is breaking free from the toxic dependence.

0: Dependency on Russian fossil fuels. That is a Europe that has become the greatest trading power on the planet. That is a Europe better able to defend itself than ever before. That has increased defense spending by almost 80% in the last 5 years alone. This is a Europe that stands up for each other, as we are doing by standing with Ukraine, as it fights for its future and for our freedom.
1: Noting that Europe was dealing with an openly hostile world, the EU chief addressed security as a top priority, stressing that Europe needs its own action plan to counter hybrid threat, as well as a mechanism to complement Article 4 of the NATO Treaty. Article 4 provides for consultations and possible joint action if a member country believes its security is under threat.
0: It is time for Europe's own Article 4, an emergency security protocol. When triggered by one member state, all member states should convene to coordinate a European response, to deter further escalation and to mitigate the impact. And I believe we must go further still. And this is why we will set out our ideas to make a European Security Council a reality. The urgency is clear.
1: As part of her address, attended in person by Canadian Prime Minister Mark Carney, the Commission President invited the country to work with Brussels on becoming the first associate member of the European Union, adding, "We see the world through the same eyes."
0: We want to bring the relationship with Canada to the highest level possible. And dear Mark, I said we must urgently reimagine our partnerships. So I would like to work with you on opening the door for Canada to being the first associate member of the European Union.
1: As part of global efforts to protect young people using platforms such as Instagram and TikTok from online harm, von der Leyen proposed banning children under 13 across the 27-nation bloc from using social media sites and imposing limits for older teens on accessing the platforms. For 15 to 18-year-olds, platforms will need to provide a safe design, she said.
0: We do not have to accept addictive features. We do not have to accept children being drawn into ever more extreme content. We do not have to accept that girls have their photos used for AI-generated sexualized images. Europe has the power to act. It is us who decide the rules, not big tech.
1: Further details of the plan are expected on Thursday. Last but not least, von der Leyen's address on Wednesday also included a small Polish touch. As part of EU's efforts to close the innovation gap with China and the US, she singled out the Polish-Finnish company ICEYE, which produces radar satellites for Earth observation.
0: ICEYE was set up by two young Europeans, Rafal from Poland and Pekka from Finland. They initially met through Erasmus some 15 years ago, and today they are one of the world's leading space technology companies, with offices in Finland, Poland, Spain and Greece. ICEYE's story shows that Europe is the home of innovation, and I'm delighted that the founders are with us today. Please join me in welcoming Rafal and Pekka. You are a true European success story. Please rise.
1: The EU's address has become an annual ritual modelled on the State of the Union addresses to Congress by US presidents. Routinely, its themes are aspirational, touching on the European Commission chief's hopes and plans over the coming year, but often lack detail. The Commission is the body that proposes laws used across the 27 countries and watches to ensure that those already in place are not being broken. It negotiates trade on behalf of all its member states. Reporting for News from Poland, I'm Michał Owczarek.
2: You are listening to News from Poland coming your way from Warsaw. Put on

0: Deputy Prime Minister and Defense Minister Władysław Kosiniak-Kamysz met with his Italian counterpart in Warsaw on Tuesday to discuss the war in Ukraine, Russia's threat to European security, and the need for continued Western support for Kyiv. Ada Janiszewska has the details.
1: Poland and Italy are determined to increase support for Ukraine as the country faces a particularly difficult phase of the war, Polish Deputy Prime Minister and Defense Minister Władysław Kosiniak-Kamysz said on Tuesday, speaking at a joint press conference in Warsaw following talks with Italian Defense Minister Guido Crosetto. Kosiniak-Kamysz stressed that Ukraine urgently needs continued assistance from its European allies. Ukraine is in a very difficult moment and needs our help, Kosiniak-Kamysz said, describing Crosetto as one of the ministers who, just like Poland, has been determined from the beginning to provide Ukraine with as much support as possible.
2: To wsparcie jest teraz bardzo konieczne. Rosja zyskała nowe
1: This support is urgently needed now. Russia has not stood still over the past 4 years. Moscow has developed new military capabilities, while the growing use of jet-powered drones is changing the battlefield and strengthening Russia's position. The question is whether Europe has fully harnessed the elements needed to modernize its defense industry and deliver greater speed, precision, and effectiveness in operations. We must do more, and both Poland and Italy are determined to do so. European nations, he argued, should preserve their own traditions, histories, languages, and cultures while cooperating closely with countries that share similar values and security interests. During the meeting, Minister Crosetto made a very important statement. A stronger Poland means a stronger Italy. This reflects an understanding that the extreme nationalist political movements emerging across various European nations, including our own, are wrong. Islands standing alone always lose. Nations that cherish their traditions, history and language, yet cooperate and view like-minded partners as friends, are the ones that succeed. Poland and Italy do not wish to be such isolated islands.
3: The talks, also attended by Deputy Defense Minister Magdalena Sapkowiak-Czarnecka, focused on strengthening security along NATO's eastern flank, maintaining support for Ukraine, and further deepening defense cooperation between the two countries.
1: Kamysz, together with Crosetto, also discussed opportunities for joint procurement, enhancing military mobility, and plans to acquire training and combat helicopters.
3: We have jointly procured transport and earlier refueling aircraft with Spain.
1: Today, Minister Sapkowiak-Czarnecka and I discussed the subject of combat training helicopters. In this regard, Italy, seeking to support both its own industry and the operations based in Poland, wishes to form a partnership with us. We are entering the final phase of negotiations on this matter. The discussions also focused on strengthening Poland's space-based Earth observation capabilities, the latest advances in military technology, and the establishment of a center to oversee NATO's program to expand its fuel pipeline network in Poland. Another issue is the development of space-based imaging, building strength for the future. I thank the minister for the inspiration regarding cutting-edge technologies and for broadening our horizons in a way that goes far beyond our current capabilities. Italy considers support for Ukraine and its war against Russia to be a matter of European strategic interest, Italian Defense Minister Guido Crosetto said on Tuesday. During a meeting with his Polish counterpart in Warsaw on Tuesday, Crosetto also stressed that supporting Poland is equally important for Italy, describing the country as the European Union's eastern frontier and a key front line in the effort to protect the security of the West. Only the naive could think that Russia will stop at Ukraine. If that were the case, there would be no mobilization of 400,000 soldiers and no buildup of military capabilities. Russia is not the country we knew 10 years ago. That is why Europe must build top-tier deterrence and defense capabilities. The Italian defense minister said Rome would support the Polish government's efforts to expand NATO's fuel pipeline network across Poland and other countries in the region. The comments underline Italy's view that the security of Ukraine, Poland, and NATO's eastern flank are closely interconnected, with stronger military infrastructure seen as essential to Europe's ability to respond to current and future security challenges. For News from Poland, I'm Ada Janiszewska.
0: And finally, in the magazine today, not one but two video adaptations of a 19th century Polish literary classic Lalka, or The Doll, by Bolesław Prus, are being released this month.

0: month. One is a TV series arriving on Netflix on September 16th. The other is a fully separate cinema-released movie with another cast and crew. Produced by Poland's Giant Films and directed by Maciej Kowalski, it is set to premiere on September 30th. Danuta Isler attended the press screening of the film, where she spoke to its director and to the feature's producer, Radek Drabik.
1: Myślisz, że można kochać kobietę tak idealnie, nie pożądając jej?
2: Pan wybaczy, ale kupiec, do panny z arystokracji.
3: Piękne dalsze, brawo!
2: Nawet się pan nie zbliży, nawet pan nie porozmawia, nie wpuszczą pana za próg.
4: Maciej Kowalski, I'm a screenwriter and director of The Doll.
5: Poland's literally classic 19th century. I think everybody who went through school here has read it.
4: Oh yeah, definitely. And I suppose if there were just one book for you to read of all of Polish literature, if you wanted to get Poland, I'd say The Doll is your book.
5: Why?
4: It's deep and fun to read and timeless. So all the vulnerable heart-rendings of a nation are there. So I suppose each society has its book that captures the subtleties, the tones, the fears. To me, The Doll is like The Great Gatsby in American literature or The Great Expectations in British literature, a kind of evergreen classic that you want to come back to and find it still works each time.
5: Personal question, how old are you?
4: I'm 39.
5: So how come that you decided one day, at the age of 30-something, let me tackle this Gatsby of Polish literature, as you called it?
4: So it started with a dream of Radek Drabik, the producer, who invited me. We've been friends for a long while, and he invited me over saying, listen, I have this big dream of filming The Doll, and at the time, there was nothing to back it up. No budget, no cast, no script,
5: so
4: nothing.
5: Just a dream.
4: And I loved it from the get-go, that we could shape it from a blank page and see it grow multiple times.
5: So initially that was only a dream, and then there were more and more people coming to chip in to the dream
4: until it reached
5: the stage when you were like, let's do it and let's look for financing, I can imagine.
4: Yes, so it was a kind of snowball effect where we would start the project with just the two of us and then more people would join in. We started the casting with Marcin Dorczyński as Stanisław Bogulski. He's a phenomenal lead, and we sort of went from there. It's been a thorny ride because it's an incredibly big film to accomplish, but altogether a fantastic experience.
6: Radek Drabik, I'm the producer of Lalka, The Doll. It's our dream project. One of the biggest production. I'm a producer and the owner of Gigant Films Company.
5: So Giant Films, and you are definitely trying to take on your shoulders giant projects. This must have been a massive project. First, because of the actual book that it's based on, a literally classic of 19th century Polish literature, and also the cast. I mean, you have the best of the best, including our man in Hollywood, Marcin Dorociński.
6: My company was created to deliver super high quality entertainment. So after 10 years, I was ready to do something spectacular. And during the lockdown, I was pretty sad. I was thinking about the restaurants, the cinemas, and I was dreaming about how to back on the big screen. And these days, the consumption of movies is mainly at home. So I was a bit angry, and I thought that I have to do something to show people that cinema is not dying. I have to do something for all cinemas around Poland and to bring people again. So I used all tools to make this dream come true. The best Polish novel, the best actors, the best director, the best DOP, the best scenography, costumes, makeup. Everything is the top level. If we add all those elements, it must be a super production. And I strongly believe that all Polish people who are just maybe they're missing cinema, they'll be back and they're gonna watch Lalka on the big screen.
0: This report by Danuta Isler brings us to the end of today's news from Poland, Current Affairs magazine. Do stay with us for more though, as Polish Radio External Service broadcast continues. And for further listening or reading, visit us online at thenews.pl. Your host was Marcin Matuszewski.

0: You're tuned to Polish Radio Broadcasting from Warsaw. Welcome to Q&A, a show in which we take a look at the news, views, trends and phenomena in Polish and global society. I'm Danuta Eisler. Welcome to the show. In this edition, public sentiment and political rhetoric in Slovenia heavily favor the European Union over NATO, a trend that has been consistent since the country joined both organizations in 2004. While Slovenians view the EU as an indispensable foundation for economic prosperity and stability, skepticism towards NATO is much more prominent. Slovenia was the first Yugoslav republic to secede, where dissident circles had demanded a peaceful and demilitarized state. They rejected Yugoslavia's military budget and envisioned neutrality. Yet, when the federation collapsed, Slovenia swiftly turned its territorial defense unit into a national army. The country became a full NATO member on March 29, 2004, just days before EU accession. When its citizens voted to join both blocs, a massive 89.6% voted in favor of joining the European Union, while support for NATO was significantly lower at 66%. These referenda cemented Slovenia's strategic orientation toward the West, but left a legacy of public unease about NATO membership, a skepticism now resurfacing amid debates over military spending and compulsory service.
1: I am Alicia Curanović from University of Warsaw, Faculty of Political Science, International Studies, and I'm a researcher mostly of Russian foreign policy and basically how they understand things in international relations. I'm also a fan of Slovenia and I have done some research about it.
2: It's a small country, but it has a specific political affiliation and the way it perceives itself in the larger scheme of things.
1: Yeah, that's right. Slovenia is really an amazing case and often overseen because it's so small and unobvious. About 2 million, so we're talking about a population of roughly bigger Warsaw. And a small country, you need, I wouldn't like to be mistaken, but I think 4 hours and something to go from one end to another, right? And there's a perfect position this way that if you're in the capital of Ljubljana, it takes 1.5 hours to get at the seaside, and then you're in the Adriatic Sea, and then it takes 1 hour and you're in the Alps. So it's a really, in this way, a country located in the crossroads, and I take pride in this, that they are in between the Southern Europe, Central Europe, Balkans, the extra mixtures. So.
2: When you think about international institutions that are binding the European, shall we say, family together, like the EU or broadly understood NATO, Slovenians also have a very specific point of view, I think. One of the things you mentioned here, talking here at the conference, was that according to various opinion polls or recent opinion polls, every third citizen of Slovenia was or is against NATO. That's crazy. 2026.
1: It's crazy from the perspective of a citizen of Poland, right, which almost considers itself a frontier state. But if you think about Slovenia, it's small, next to Italy and Austria. They don't feel directly threatened by the ongoing war, right? So there is, maybe from the Polish point of view, a paradoxical situation, but of a nation which is very much attached to EU and perceives EU as a crucial institution for its survival and not NATO. NATO is perceived as an institution projecting American influence and very much militaristic hawkish policy. So EU, yes. NATO, not necessarily. I mean, NATO has some bonus points for what it did in the 90s in the Balkans, in Bosnia, but already Iraq, Afghanistan, and now with Donald Trump, right? It just gets more. This kind of idea that, do we really need NATO? We are a small

inflation we won't fight anyway, right? Slovenia is one of the few countries which still doesn't meet this 2% of, you know, GDP for security, because we don't need it, right? We will have to survive anyway somehow, right? Maybe we're not NATO, right? EU, in this kind of social perception,

0: back channel to Donald Trump. Of course, I'm joking, but if you think about it, Melania Trump is probably the higher-ranked, most visible Slovenia right now in the world.
1: So would that mean that if I ask anybody on the streets, not even of Ljubljana, but smaller places, they would say, yes, we are very proud of Melania?
0: Whether they are very proud of Melania, that's another question. I was asking my Slovenian friends whether they have gone to the cinemas to watch the film. And they said, no, why? No, so okay. The relation can be very ambivalent. Most of them would know that current First Lady of the United States is Slovenian and that she's from Sevnica, a very small town in Slovenia. Absolutely. If you ever go to Slovenia, go and visit Sevnica.
1: Will I see her house there?
0: This, I don't know, but I remember there was an idea to maybe set a small monument, but more like a joke, right, to Melania Trump in Sevnica. So definitely go and see whether there is one.
1: So Slovenian international relations, America, Russia?
0: No, they are set on Europe. They are already having a troubled relationship with Israel in this way that, well, the current new prime minister, Janez Janša, is seeking rapprochement with Israel, which is against, in fact, the popular mood in Slovenia, right? Mm-hmm. Because Slovenia was, before the change of the government, quite critical of the Israeli's policy in Gaza. So, yeah, they're having some changes on this way, but still not United States. Maybe this government will change. EU, being a good European fellow citizen, being a donor state and helping others, but rather providing humanitarian aid than tanks or weapons. This is how they see their role in this kind of European family.
1: So Slovenians do consider themselves as members of the European family, and they did help or have been helping Ukraine?
0: Absolutely. In terms of what they have provided in Ukraine per capita, they were really somewhere in the top, very high. Because, you know, again, it's a small nation, but it's not weapons, right? So it's rather different kind of aid, right, than this kind of military equipment.
1: And they weren't too concerned with what has been going on with Iran, US, Israel, the Middle East, because it's not next door?
0: The kind of main idea and dispute was already Gaza and, in general, very critical stand towards Israel's policy in the region.
1: And there was an idea to put NATO membership up to a referendum.
0: Yes, there was a referendum, I think it was 2 years ago or something. It was discussed. But even you could see that the government panicked that, you know, they could end up in a situation of kind of Brexit, but with NATO, right? That something they wouldn't like, in fact, to happen, and then they wouldn't control it. So at the end, the government made an official statement that it wouldn't be irresponsible that under such circumstances to even try to have a referendum. This, although Slovenia is a country where you have regularly a lot of referenda on local issues and other issues. So the institution is strong, but they didn't decide to risk with NATO.
1: And what are the relations, Poland-Slovenia?
0: Oh, that's a good question, right? There's for sure a direct flight, Ljubljana Warsaw, so you can take and you can go and see.
1: So that's a start.
0: And there are for sure companies, you know, and some trade and cultural relations. But I wonder how would the new government, which is more right-wing, right? So Janez Janša was a good comrade of our former government, how this could dynamize relations with Warsaw. So we are going to see the future development.
1: Who's the biggest friend of Slovenia now in the international arena? Is there one country you would pinpoint or not necessarily?
0: The biggest friend of Slovenia. I think they would like to say that we have friends everywhere. I think they would, exactly, starting from this kind of identity that we are good citizens, good fellows, we don't make enemies, right? If you are a reasonable country, you don't have reasons not to like Slovenia or have problems.
1: It's true. Not many scandals with Slovenia when
0: Absolutely.
1: You think about
0: They are there. They have a beautiful, you know, landscapes, nice culture, good food, right? Why wouldn't you like them? It's a perfect place to live.
1: Finally, is there a challenge for Slovenia? I don't know, politically, economically, socially? 2026.
0: Oh, definitely, but those are challenges which we all face alike. Demography is still better than in Poland, definitely. But again, this is something you could work on. Migration. You already also get those kind of discussions, who, how, on what conditions, right? Now the change of the government, this is still a kind of coalition, which is not going to be very popular because Slovenian society, like so many in Europe, is very much divided and polarized, you know, left, right, so it's also there. So sure, and not to mention, you know, ecology and all the big issues, security, so ahead of Slovenia. Slovenia is a part of European family and also it might face its European challenges.
1: Thank you.
0: Thank you so much.
2: I was talking to Alicja Curanović, professor of political sciences at the University of Warsaw. That's all in this week's edition of Q&A. I'm Danuta Isler. 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

This is Soundcheck, the show where we tune into the Polish music scene, its artists, its stories, and the sounds that are shaping what comes next. I'm Ada Janiszewska, your host in Warsaw. And today we are talking about an artist who has already lived through several chapters of Polish alternative music, but clearly has no intention of writing the final one. Piotr Rogucki. 30 years after his first steps on stage, after Coma, after his solo work, and after the chapter of Karaś Rogucki, he's doing something rather interesting. He's going back, but not backwards. He's taking songs from different moments of his career and asking a simple question: what happens if we hear them differently? But before we dive into the nitty-gritty of the project, let's kick off this edition of Soundcheck with Coma, Spadam, Falling. A strong, instantly recognizable opening and a reminder of Rogucki's Coma era.

We just listened to Spadam or I'm Falling by Koma, one of the most successful rock bands on the Polish music scene of the last decade, whose frontman is Piotr Rogucki. And just at the beginning of our program, I mentioned his new project. So, what is it about? Transmutacje is a new initiative by Rogucki and the band Normalni Ludzie, Normal People, a project built around transforming familiar songs into something more atmospheric, more hypnotic.

melodic and more experimental. Rogutsky has said that some of these songs still had more life in them, and so the new arrangements became a kind of testing ground, a way of exploring new possibilities and, in the process, discovering the sound of this new band. What's particularly interesting about Transmutacje is that the archive isn't being treated as something sacred or untouchable. The songs become material, something to reshape, stretch, slow down, and push into a completely different atmosphere. The album Transmutacje will include, among other things, new versions of songs by Koma, including Los, Cebula i Krokodyle Łzy. Let's listen to the original version of the song.

It was Los Tabula y Crocodile Uzi, or Fade Onion and Crocodile's Tears. The upcoming album Transmutacje will also feature a song from Rogucki's collaboration with Polish producer and musician Kuba Karaś. The collaboration began in 2019, produced three albums, and eventually came to an end. But it left behind a catalog that Rogucki is now bringing into this new musical experiment. And that idea of transformation goes beyond the music itself. But first, let's stay with the Karaś Rogucki catalog for another track, this time 1996. There is a nice thematic connection here. The song looks back to the year when Rogucki's career on stage began.

Rogutski is also involved in Chule, an independent creative collective bringing together musicians, visual artists, scenographers, and other creators. So the new live show isn't being conceived

left simply as a concert or concept. It's intended as something more immersive, bringing different forms of creativity together. The Transmutatie album arrives in October, with the tour beginning later that month. Normalni Ludzie is Piotr Rogucki's latest project, although work on it began as early as last spring. As he explained, he didn't want to perform under his own name this time because he wanted to emphasize the role and contribution of the other musicians. And to close this edition of Soundcheck, here's Piosenka o nożu, or Song About a Knife, from the Normalni Ludzie repertoire, another track that will appear on the Transmutatie album. I'm Ada Janiszewska. 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
1: You're tuned to Polish Radio, broadcasting from Warsaw. I'm Danuta Isler, welcoming you to this week's edition of A Day in the Life. In the program, I'd like you to meet the Polish champion in pickleball, Karolina Owczarek, who is calling herself an ambassador of this amazing sport. Pickleball is growing fast in this country with dedicated courts, regular community sessions and official tournaments organized through the Polski Pickleball Association. I met Karolina at Where Else? The Polish Pickleball Cup, which held its second edition in July 2026 at the Legia Tennis Courts in Warsaw.

0: Karolina Owczarek, I'm a professional pickleball player. I'm also a pickleball coach in Berlin. And I'm really happy to be an ambassador of this amazing sport.
1: We have an official professional player from Poland of pickleball. So it's not even gaining momentum, it's already here.
0: In Europe, generally, it's gaining momentum, but it's here we have quite a few really good players in Poland and in Europe generally.
1: And you were introduced here as the best Polish player. So what does that mean? Medals, positions, numbers, something?
0: So I'm a Polish champion, 2025 and 2024. So in 2025, I won mixed singles and doubles. And in 2024, I won mixed and doubles because on the singles day, I got stomach issues and I was dying at home.
1: So no chance.
0: No chance.
1: Even if you tried really hard.
0: I really tried and they sent me home. They said like, don't play.
1: Don't. So we have Polish championships. So it is official, so to speak.
0: It is official. Yes.
1: It's no longer a grass movement sport.
0: It is not. The problem is that there is no one governing body in the world, so that's causing a little bit of troubles. But we have official Polish championships.
1: And how did you pick it up?
0: Generally, very randomly. So I started in Poznań. I played tennis my whole life, and I saw one of my friends just playing this strange sport with like cutting boards for bread, and I was like, what is this?
1: Yeah, let me see.
0: Yeah, it looks like a cutting board.
1: It does. Yes.
0: Yeah, so I was like, I want to try it, and I went to...
1: It's actually almost like the size of a small
0: cutting board. Yeah, exactly. I was calling it like this. So I was like, I want to try it, and I went to a first training, and I was pretty good. The guys told me, yeah, there is a tournament in like 2 weeks, and I was actually flying for vacation, and literally I had one training, I flew back to Poland, and I went to a tournament, and I was second and a third, and I was like, oh, that's fun, I'm gonna try to play it more and more and more, and I didn't have money, so I started a fundraiser to my first pickleball international tournament. Flew to Belgium, I won it, and then it just like snowballed, you know?
1: And the rest, as they say, is history.
0: It's history.
1: So these days you're making a living of it?
0: Of coaching, yes. From playing, not yet in Europe.
1: And where do you live now?
0: I live in Germany.

0: when you pick up this, if we say small cutting board, people will be upset.
1: So
0: if you,
1: I mean, I'm a professional player, I'm not upset.
0: But we heard here that 20-30 minutes will do to actually have your first game.
2: Yeah, definitely. So it's like,
0: this would not happen in tennis.
2: It would not happen anywhere else. The entry level is very low. The ceiling is extremely high, which I saw in the MLP, Major League Pickleball in the States. But for my clients, first 30-40 minutes and they are able to have like a small rally, which in tennis you have to be very talented to do so.
0: If you play tennis and want to pick a pickleball, is it an advantage or disadvantage?
2: It's an advantage definitely in singles. In doubles you have to adjust a lot because the shots are a little bit different, you have to play a different game, but I'm pretty sure that many tennis players are capable to do so.
0: If you play badminton, is it an advantage or disadvantage?
2: Advantage as well, all of the racket sports, table tennis players are amazing in pickleball.

0: If you're gonna go to Asia, you will see all of those people playing table tennis, having amazing, we call it flick. It's like a backhand, very fast topspin.
1: Yes, my son has been trying to teach me.
0: It is amazing. Like, those table tennis players are there.
1: And you have many customers in Berlin?
0: Yeah.
1: So Germans like it too?
0: Germans like it too. I'm also doing some trips all over Europe. I was in Crete, I'm gonna be in Turkey. So there is a demand, and I can see, I play the sport 2.5 years and I can see it growing.
1: And if you look at Poland, I'm sure you're following racket sports. Oh. What do you see? Tennis? Or you see other things too? Tennis and what names?
0: tennis and paddle. Paddle is crazy. Many of my tennis friends play paddle, and right now they are playing paddle. And to get, I don't know how is it in Warsaw, but I know how is it in Poznan. To get a paddle court, you have to book it like 2 weeks in advance.
1: Really?
0: Yeah.
1: So paddle, what's the difference between paddle and pickleball? Is it in between tennis and...
0: Paddle is rather like squash and tennis combined. And pickleball is like, I would say, rather mini tennis, because we don't have walls, there is no geometry, doesn't come and play a role, so like geometry with the walls and stuff like this.
1: So you've been doing this for a while. Funny story connected with pickleball from your life, or a surprising story, I don't know. We heard here about seniors really into pickleball in America. I don't know, maybe you have a funny story with that.
0: Funny story. So I was in the United States and I played against the team where Jack Sock was, and I saw Jack Sock last time in Laver Cup 2022 in London, like from the raw number 58 in O2 Arena. So you never know where the sport is gonna bring you, and just appreciate what you have, and like appreciate the journey, enjoy the journey, and learn the lessons, and just enjoy the sport, because it's an amazing sport.
1: Do people ask you why you do this?
0: They sometimes do, because I sometimes lose money on that.
1: Ah.
0: Yeah, like on the trips, like the sponsor are not covering yet everything. They are asking me, and they're sometimes finding it silly, but my answer is always, I love the sport because it's incredibly inclusive. Everyone can play it, and pickleball players are also athletes. And I know that like many people think that it is not the case, then invitation to the court, and let's meet at the singles court, and we'll see if it's not a sport.
1: Even little kids can pick it up?
0: Definitely. I have 5 years old, and they're amazing. And in Asia or in the United States, you actually have really good players, like, I don't know, 8, 9, and they are really, really good. Not talking even about teenagers, because they are beating adults properly.
1: So the best Polish player, pickleball player, so there is a calendar of events. If you look at the whole year, are there places to go in 1 month or whatever, or this is kind of loosely organized?
0: It is, because there is no one
1: body, you mentioned,
0: governing body.
1: Does it mean you have two championships?
0: In Europe, there is like a bunch of different tours, and we just try to pick up the best ones, or the one where there is like the most prize money, or the one that either has prestige.
1: But it's also like in tennis that you pick up points and there is a ranking?
0: Yes, exactly. But because there is no one governing body, there's like 10 rankings. I was an overall leader of one of the main European rankings, and I'm overall leader of this, I'm pretty sure still. So yeah, there's like a few ranking, but there is also like a new tour coming, the one from United States, Porto Slovenia, but PPA Italy is organizing it. It's called PPA, Professional Pickleball Association, and I hope that this is going to be like kind of like consolidating all of the good players playing in one place.
1: Do we have the best male pickleball player as well?
0: Oh yeah, when it comes to men, we have a very strong representation, I would say. Miko Ibiderman. He's from Poznan, and he's my pickleball baby, because he started playing with me. We played tennis together at Adam Mickiewicz University. Bartosz Karbownik, also Polish champion together with myself and mixed, and he won, I think, doubles as well. Szymon Zawartko, so a former Polish national champion. And then we have one more really good guy, Mateusz Matysik. If you are keen on watching something more similar to tennis, I would go for singles. But if you want to watch something very entertaining with like very fast exchanges, very fast rallies, crazy points, then doubles or mixed. The most interesting points are happening there.
1: Karolina, thank you and good luck.
0: Thank you very much.
1: Thank you. I was talking to Polish pickleball champion Karolina Owczarek. That's all in this week's edition of the program. I'm Danuta Isler. Thanks for listening.
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5: What's up?
6: What's up?
7: What's up?
8: What's up? I'm Sławek Szews. 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
1: What's up?
2: What's up?
3: What's up?
4: What's up?
5: What's up?
0: What's up?
6: You're tuned to Warsaw. Welcome to High Notes Music Magazine. Your host is Elżbieta Krajewska. In this program, it's a new opening for Sinfonia Varsovia, Warsaw's so far homeless orchestra, which launched a festival under precisely that title to celebrate that it now has a real home. As the doors open to visitors in the new home of Sinfonia Varsovia, Culture Minister Marta Cienkowska spoke of the importance of the complex project, not only for Right Bank Warsaw and of its scope.
7: So what are your feelings? You did say there were many investments in culture, but this was probably the most important.
8: The most extraordinary and the biggest one, obviously, because this is going to be the biggest concert hall in whole Poland. And that's why we are waiting for it so badly, because we just need it. Warsaw needed and Poland needed. Obviously, we are doing lots of investments in Poland, not only from state budget, but also from European budget. It's almost 100 investments in culture infrastructure. But this is a new home for Sinfonia Varsovia. Sinfonia Varsovia is an orchestra well known all over the world. They are promoting our music, classical music, our composers everywhere in the world. And they didn't have a home for so long, for 30 years. And this is the time that they finally have at least a part of the buildings that they need. We are still waiting for the biggest concert hall, because we have the agreement. We're gonna sign the agreement in about 2 weeks, but we're gonna wait for this concert hall till 2030. In my opinion, that's how long it's gonna take to build it. But at least right now we have those spaces for those two small concert rooms, and lots of place for cultural education, which is crucial, especially in this part of Warsaw.
6: Mayor of Warsaw, Rafał Trzaskowski, was also there for Sinfonia Varsovia's new opening.
7: You were here 10 years ago when this was a ruin, and in fact a lot of remnants of the old stables. So what are your feelings now that this dream for Right Bank Warsaw is happening?
9: First of all, I'm very happy, because that was our ambition for the past 10 years or even more, to create a permanent home to one of the best orchestras in Europe. And we've done it. I mean, this is the first phase where we open up this old Institute of Veterinary to the inhabitants of our city. But we also start building the biggest concert hall in this part of Europe, which is fulfilling our ambition. So it is a very important day for all of us, for all of the people who are connected to culture in Europe. And of course for the orchestra, which, as I said, is a pride of our city and a pride of our country. And I wanted to thank everyone involved, especially the Ministry of Culture, with which we are actually realizing this investment.
7: For the Warsaw authorities, how easy has it been?
9: It hasn't been easy, because our situation under the previous government was precarious, our budgetary situation, so it really took determination in order to be able to continue with the project.
7: And what are you looking forward to particularly be hearing here?
9: I'm looking forward to all the music that I love. We will start, among others, with Gershwin. So it is going to be...
7: Gershwin, not Polish composers?
9: We're starting with Gershwin. Of course, Polish composers will be featuring as well. And as always, in Sinfonia's agenda, there is Penderecki, there is Chopin. So we will hear a lot of good Polish, European and world music.
7: Thank you very much.
9: Thank you very much.

0: Janusz Marynowski, chief of Sinfonia Varsovia, was literally beaming.
1: Probably one of the most happiest days in my life. I was waiting, I was working on this for the last 20 years. And Sinfonia Varsovia was always homeless orchestra, without the place, without the space, without the proper offices, and finally without the proper rehearsal room. Now we have it. Really, it's happened, and all the mix of emotions, because of course we remember all difficulties what we had, but now we have the space beautifully renovated. We are in old three buildings veterinary institute, which was since 1901. It was the veterinary institute, and for years citizens of Warsaw, they came here with their dogs, with the cats. It's an amazing place. It's, I think a lot of citizens has the emotions to this place as very, very special. For us as well, we feel well in our home, and we feel even more excited because only in 2 months we start to dig the ground, we start to build the biggest concert hall in Poland, which will be right here.
2: A concert hall dedicated to Sinfonia Varsovia.
1: Yes, this is our space, this is our home, which means we will run the hall, we will program the hall, we will invite artists. Of course, not only Sinfonia Varsovia will be present here, but also a lot of international orchestras. Already now we ask several conductors, and we think about the several programs, what should be in the first season of a new concert hall. Yes, it's a very long process, and we need to ask in advance to be sure someone will have a time. But to come here for the opening season of a new concert hall, it's something really nice for artists, and I'm sure they will all agree.
2: You know, you were remembering that this was a veterinary institute. In fact, I was here too with a kitten. But it also made me wonder, what were the challenges with the acoustics here?
1: Yeah, in fact, from the architecture point of view, only remains the original walls, the main walls. We reconstructed, we built completely new inside in the frame of the old walls. And we have great two acoustic companies. One is, which came with the architect, is Miller BBM from Berlin, and they made the acoustic in the Berlin Philharmonic Hall. And from our side, I invited Edhard Kahler from Switzerland, who made the concert hall in Luzern, which is known as one of the best acoustic in Europe. We have very good specialists, and they made really a lot of effort to provide good acoustic here. Of course, those concert halls are pretty small. This is different than to make acoustic in the big hall. But in the big hall, we work very hard as well. We can see here during our exhibition the special model, which is 3D model in the scale 1 to 10 of our future concert hall, which was used to measure all the sounds in the hall.

0: For me, as a resident of the other side of the river, I'm wondering, you're taking all your festivals with you to this side as well.
1: I would say finally, because this right part of Warsaw really deserves. Here we don't have a concert halls, drama theaters, not a lot of buildings for culture. And finally we are here. Yes, we start big and we need to think big. But our idea is to create the community around beauty, community about art, community about other people. We want citizens to come here and to feel well. And the second thing is to say, yes, please come to the concert. But first, just come with your book to drink your favorite coffee here in our cafeteria or the bistro and really feel well. Or just come with your kids for our program, which we have Smykofonia, which we are doing together with NGOs. And we invite kids starting from 3 months old. This is really young audience, and this is all to prepare the new audience for our future concert hall.
0: So that means education is going to be, well, it's always been a big part of your program.
1: Absolutely. We think education and just to promote the music is very important to make people better, to make them feel better, and also to prepare future audience. That are not only education program for kids, there is a program for citizens, how to play instrument. They're coming every week here and they learn how to play woodwind or brass instruments. And finally, Sinfonia Varsovia Academy, which we run for the last 15 years, we prepare new professional musicians how to play in the orchestra, how to prepare to the audition to the different orchestras, and how to behave in this. And we plan to expand this academy as soon as we will have a new hall. It will be much bigger project as the academy, Sinfonia Varsovia Academy.

0: also not only new premises, but new instruments as well. So the quality is really going to be sky high.
1: Yes, as you think to listen music, to listen orchestra live, which is important those days, I think, it's so important to have really good instruments. This is not this old famous orchestra which sound like Berliner Phil or London Symphony Orchestra. Why they sound so well? Because of the concert hall, because of the great musicians, and because of the great instruments. And that's why I'm so grateful for the mayor of Warsaw and the city board. They decided to spend quite a nice amount of money for us that we can buy instruments. We will buy two grand pianos, Nubian grand pianos. We will buy small organ, small cembalo, and some violins, celli, violas, a lot of instruments. Just, you know, to give us a chance to play even better. We need to be better every day, and that's it.
0: I don't think you can get much better than the Sinfonia Varsovia, actually.
1: You know, our dream is create our really specific sound, but that you can work in one concert hall with beautiful acoustic. We now are rehearsing, we always rehearsing different places, in the cinemas, drama theaters, or even the school for railways. And finally, we have our space, and in 5 years, we will come into the, really, I believe, one of the best acoustic concert halls, and then we can really work on the highest quality of sound with all the details. And to work each day, each rehearsing, this beautiful acoustic, it will make really possible to create the absolutely unique sound.

0: Do you have a place in your heart for music that's dedicated to Warsaw?
1: Dedicated for Warsaw. That's why we chosen the Dream About Warsaw. It's called the Symphonia Wasowia Brass.
0: Not really a classic, it's pop music.
1: It's absolutely not classic, but we would like to show. You can play all kinds of music, but on one condition. It should be the best quality. And we have the best quality artists in our orchestra. That's why we are, let's say, brave to play not only Mozart, Haydn and Beethoven, but also Niemann.
2: Sinfonia Varsovia's New Openings Festival continues until September the 27th at the orchestra's extraordinary new home on the right bank of Warsaw. In this High Note magazine, that's all. Your host was Elżbieta Krajewska. 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
1: You're tuned to Polish Radio broadcasting from Warsaw. Welcome to Q&A, a show in which we take a look at the news, views, trends and phenomena in Polish and global society. I'm Dana Teisler. Welcome to the show. In this edition, public sentiment and political rhetoric in Slovenia heavily favor the European Union over NATO, a trend that has been consistent since the country joined both organizations in 2004. While Slovenians view the EU as an indispensable foundation for economic prosperity and stability, skepticism towards NATO is much more prominent. Slovenia was the first Yugoslav republic to secede, where dissident circles had demanded a peaceful and demilitarized state. They rejected Yugoslavia's military budget and envisioned neutrality. Yet, when the federation collapsed, Slovenia swiftly turned its territorial defense unit into a national army. The country became a full NATO member on March 29, 2004, just days before EU accession. When its citizens voted to join both blocs, a massive 89.6% voted in favor of joining the European Union, while support for NATO was significantly lower at 66%. These referenda cemented Slovenia's strategic orientation toward the West, but left a legacy of public unease about NATO membership, a skepticism now resurfacing amid debates over military spending and compulsory service.
2: I'm Alicia Curanović from University of Warsaw, Faculty of Political Science, International Studies, and I'm a researcher mostly of Russian foreign policy and basically how they understand things in international relations. I'm also a fan of Slovenia and I have done some research about it.
1: It's a small country, but it has a specific political affiliation and the way it perceives itself in the larger scheme of things.
2: Yeah, that's right. Slovenia is really an amazing case and often overseen because it's so small and unobvious. About 2 million, so we're talking about a population of roughly bigger Warsaw. And a small country, you need, I wouldn't like to be mistaken, but I think 4 hours and something to go from one end to another, right? And there's a perfect position this way that if you're in the capital of Ljubljana, it takes 1 hour and a half to get to the seaside, and then you're in the Adriatic Sea, and then it takes 1 hour and you're in the Alps. So it's a really, in this way, a country located in the crossroads, and I take pride in this, that they are in between the Southern Europe, Central Europe, Balkans, the extra mixtures, as well.
1: When you think about international institutions that are binding the European, shall we say, family together, like the EU or broadly understood NATO, Slovenians also have a very specific point of view, I think. One of the things you mentioned here, talking here at the conference, was that according to various opinion polls or recent opinion polls, every third citizen of Slovenia was or is against NATO. That's crazy. 2026.
2: It's crazy from the perspective of a citizen of Poland, right, which almost considers itself a frontier state. But if you think about Slovenia, it's small, next to Italy and Austria. They don't feel directly threatened by the ongoing war, right? So there is maybe from the Polish point of view, a paradoxical situation, but of a nation which is very much attached to EU and perceives EU as a crucial institution for its survival and not NATO. NATO is perceived as an institution projecting American influence and very much militaristic, hawkish policy. So EU, yes. NATO, not necessarily. I mean, NATO has some bonus points for what it did in the 90s in the Balkans, in Bosnia, but already Iraq, Afghanistan, and now with Donald Trump, right? It just gets more. This kind of idea that, do we really need NATO? We are a small nation. We won't fight anyway, right? Slovenia is one of the few countries which still doesn't need this 2% of, you know, GDP for security, because we don't need it, right? We will have to survive anyway somehow, right? Maybe we're not NATO, right? EU, in this kind of social perception,

0: a better idea for your security than a kind of military alliance.
1: So probably in Donald Trump's view, you wouldn't deserve the right to be called a quote-unquote proper NATO member because of the spending.
0: But if you think about it, they have a very symbolic insurance policy, Melania Trump.

0: most visible Slovenia right now in the world.
1: So would that mean that if I ask anybody on the streets, not even of Ljubljana, but smaller places, they would say, yes, we are very proud of Melania?
0: Whether they are very proud of Melania, that's another question. I was asking my Slovenian friends whether they have gone to the cinemas to watch the film. And they said, no, why? No, so okay. The relation can be very ambivalent. Most of them would know that current First Lady of the United States is Slovenian and that she's from Sevnica, a very small town in Slovenia. Absolutely. If you ever go to Slovenia, go and visit Sevnica.
1: Will I see her house there?
0: This, I don't know, but I remember there was an idea to maybe set a small monument, but more like a joke, right, to Melania Trump in Sevnica. So definitely go and see whether there is one.
1: So Slovenian international relations, America, Russia?
0: No, they are set on Europe. They are already having a troubled relationship with Israel in this way that, well, the current new Prime Minister, Janez Janša, is seeking rapprochement with Israel, which is against, in fact, the popular mood in Slovenia, right? Mm-hmm. Because Slovenia was, before the change of government, quite critical of the Israeli's policy in Gaza. So, yeah, they're having some changes on this way, but still not United States. Maybe this government will change. EU. EU being a good European fellow citizen, being a donor state and helping others, but rather providing humanitarian aid than tanks or weapons. This is how they see their role in this kind of European family.
1: So Slovenians do consider themselves as members of the European family, and they did help or have been helping Ukraine?
0: Absolutely. In terms of what they have provided in Ukraine per capita, they were really somewhere in the top, very high. Because, you know, again, it's a small nation, but it's not weapons, right? So it's rather different kind of aid, right, than this kind of military equipment.
1: And they weren't too concerned with what has been going on with Iran, US, Israel, the Middle East, because it's not next door?
0: The kind of main idea and dispute was already Gaza and, in general, a very critical stand towards Israel's policy in the region.
1: And there was an idea to put NATO membership up to a referendum.
0: Yes, there was a referendum, I think it was 2 years ago or something. It was discussed. But even you could see that the government panicked that, you know, they could end up in a situation of kind of Brexit, but with NATO, right? That something they wouldn't like, in fact, to happen, and then they wouldn't control it. So at the end, the government made an official statement that it wouldn't be irresponsible that under such circumstances to even try to have a referendum. This, although Slovenia is a country where you have regularly a lot of referenda on local issues and other issues. So the institution is strong. But they didn't decide to risk with NATO.
1: And what are the relations Poland-Slovenia?
0: Oh, that's a good question, right? There's for sure a direct flight, Ljubljana also, so you can take and you can go and see.
1: So that's a start.
0: And there are for sure companies, you know, and some trade and cultural relations. But I wonder how with the new government, which is more right-wing, right? So Janez Janša was a good comrade of our former government, how this could dynamize relations with Warsaw. So we are going to see the future development.
1: Who's the biggest friend of Slovenia now in the international arena? Is there one country you would pinpoint or not necessarily?
0: The biggest friend of Slovenia. I think they would like to say that we have friends everywhere. I think they would, exactly, starting from this kind of identity that we are good citizens, good fellows, we don't make enemies, right? If you are a reasonable country, you don't have reasons not to like Slovenia or have problems.
1: It's true. Not many scandals with Slovenia when
0: Absolutely.
1: You think about
0: They are there. They have a beautiful, you know, landscapes, nice culture, good food, right? Why wouldn't you like them? It's a perfect place to live.
1: Finally, is there a challenge for Slovenia? I don't know, politically, economically, socially? 2026.
0: Oh, definitely, but those are challenges which we all face alike. Demography is still better than in Poland, definitely. But again, this is something you could work on. Migration. You already also get those kind of discussions, who, how, on what conditions, right? Now the change of the government, this is still a kind of coalition, which is not going to be very popular because Slovenian society, like so many in Europe, is very much divided and polarized, you know, left, right, so it's also there. So sure, and not to mention, you know, ecology and all the big issues, security. So ahead of Slovenia. Slovenia is a part of European family and also it might face its European challenges.
1: Thank you.
0: Thank you so much.
2: I was talking to Alicja Curanović, professor of political sciences at the University of Warsaw. That's all in this week's edition of Q&A. I'm Danuta Isler. Thanks for listening.
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This is Soundcheck, the show where we tune into the Polish music scene, its artists, its stories, and the sounds that are shaping what comes next. I'm Ada Janiszewska, your host in Warsaw. And today we are talking about an artist who has already lived through several chapters of Polish alternative music, but clearly has no intention of writing the final one. Piotr Rogucki. 30 years after his first steps on stage, after Coma, after his solo work, and after the chapter of Karaś Rogucki, he's doing something rather interesting. He's going back, but not backwards. He's taking songs from different moments of his career and asking a simple question: what happens if we hear them differently? But before we dive into the nitty-gritty of the project, let's kick off this edition of Soundcheck with Coma, Spadam, Falling. A strong, instantly recognizable opening and a reminder of Rogucki's Coma era.

We just listened to Spadam or I'm Falling by Koma, one of the most successful rock bands on the Polish music scene of the last decade, whose frontman is Piotr Rogucki. And just at the beginning of our program, I mentioned his new project. So, what is it about? Transmutacje is a new initiative by Rogucki and the band Normalni Ludzie, Normal People, a project built around transforming familiar songs into something more atmospheric, more hypnotic, and more experimental. Rogucki has said that some of these songs still had more life in them.

And so the new arrangements became a kind of testing ground, a way of exploring new possibilities and, in the process, discovering the sound of this new band. What's particularly interesting about Transmutacje is that the archive isn't being treated as something sacred or untouchable. The songs become material, something to reshape, stretch, slow down, and push into a completely different atmosphere. The album Transmutacje will include, among other things, new versions of songs by Koma, including Los, Cebula i Krokodyle Łzy. Let's listen to the original version of the song.

It was Los Cebula y Crocodile Łzy, or Fade Onion and Crocodile's Tears. The upcoming album Transmutacje will also feature a song from Rogucki's collaboration with Polish producer and musician Kuba Karaś. The collaboration began in 2019, produced three albums, and eventually came to an end. But it left behind a catalog that Rogucki is now bringing into this new musical experiment. And that idea of transformation goes beyond the music itself. But first, let's stay with the Karaś Rogucki catalog for another track, this time 1996. There is a nice thematic connection here. The song looks back to the year when Rogucki's career on stage began.

Rogutski is also involved in Chule, an independent creative collective bringing together musicians, visual artists, scenographers, and other creators. So the new live show isn't being conceived simply as a concert or concept. It's intended as something more immersive, bringing

different forms of creativity together. The Transmutacja album arrives in October, with the tour beginning later that month. Normalni Ludzie is Piotr Ogucki's latest project, although work on it began as early as last spring. As he explained, he didn't want to perform under his own name this time because he wanted to emphasize the role and contribution of the other musicians. And to close this edition of Soundcheck, here's Piosenka o nożu, or Song About a Knife, from the Normalni Ludzie repertoire, another track that will appear on the Transmutacje album. I'm Ada Janiszewska. 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

0: This is news from Poland coming to you from Warsaw. It's Wednesday, September 16th. My name is Marcin Matuszewski. Welcome to our English service broadcast, starting with current affairs. Coming up in the magazine today. Following recent Russian drone strikes, Poland is bolstering security at the border with Ukraine.
1: Every officer and soldier deployed to our national border provides vital support in keeping it secure. Anyone serving here is deeply appreciated.
0: Von der Leyen gives a key State of the Union address amid mounting challenges for the EU.
2: We do not have to accept addictive features. We do not have to accept children being drawn into ever more extreme content. We do not have to accept that girls have their photos used for AI-generated sexualized images.
0: That and more coming up. First, though, let's take a look at the headlines. No fuel shortages in sight. We are prepared, Poland's state assets minister says. Poland makes the knockout stage of the European Volleyball Championship. Netflix adaptation of a Polish literary classic premieres. Polish multinational oil refiner, fuel retailer and natural gas trader Orlen announced on Wednesday that, in light of the latest developments in the Middle East, it had contracted 16 additional crude oil supplies coming from Norway, Great Britain, Algeria, Kazakhstan, Azerbaijan, as well as North and South American countries. This statement comes after Riyadh's shutting down of a key pipeline over the weekend following a strike by a military drone launched from Iraqi territory. Saudi Arabia blamed Iran-backed militias for the attack, and in the face of sustained infrastructural damage, it announced cancellations of a number of its September and October crude oil deliveries to Europe. Speaking to Polish radio on Wednesday morning, Poland's state assets minister Wojciech Balczun assured that there would be no shortage of fuel in Poland, as Orlen is well prepared and the fuel reserves remain intact. Of course, in the long run, everything will depend on what the coming weeks bring, specifically on the extent to which current orders can be fulfilled or alternative supply sources secured. However, Orlen is currently working on all of this. During the government meeting, we also adopted a resolution to revive the legislative initiative aimed at lowering fuel prices in Poland and introducing a windfall tax on fuel companies' profits. I hope that this time President Nawrocki will act in the interest of the state and its citizens and will not veto the measure like he did on the previous occasion. Riyadh has been Poland's most important oil partner in recent years, accounting for more than 40% of total crude oil imports destined for the Orlen refineries. Moving on to sport, reigning European champions Poland beat Ukraine 3-0 on Tuesday to secure first place in Group B and advance to the knockout stage of the European Volleyball Championship. The tournament is co-hosted by Finland, Romania, Bulgaria and Italy this year. The Poles, who triumphed in the previous edition of the event in 2023, remain unbeaten in the ongoing tournament and have not dropped a single set in their four matches so far. While already certain of qualification, they will face Bulgaria in their final group stage match at 6 p.m. local time on Wednesday. I don't want to jinx it, but things are looking really good so far. I believe we are showing a lot of quality and let's hope that our form continues to improve even further as the tournament progresses. We are giving our all in training and it pays off, translating into our good performances. I see this as something we should be really pleased with, said one of Team Poland volleyballers, Kamil Semeniuk, speaking for Polish radio. Under new Summer Games qualification rules, this year's championships are also the first opportunity to secure a place at the 2028 Olympics in Los Angeles, with the European champion earning an Olympic berth. And finally, culture. Lalka, or The Doll, is one of Poland's most treasured literary works penned by Bolesław Prus in the late 1800s.

0: Now, on September 16th, streaming platform Netflix released its new take on this literary classic, treating the Poland-produced project as a genuine event rather than a quiet library edition. The Doll spins a fascinating multi-layered tale of ambition, obsession, and the cost of breaking glass ceilings, set against the backdrop of a rapidly changing world of the late 1800s.
1: Możemy się zadziwić tym, że ludzie się nie zmieniają. Nasze problemy,
0: watching our series or rereading The Doll in 2026, one might be struck by how little we have changed as human beings since the author's era, the time in which the story is set. Visually, of course, it is a somewhat different world. Yet when it comes to our emotions, loves, disappointments, tragedies and anxieties, it turns out that very little has actually changed.
1: Nerwach, różnego rodzaju emocje, to się nie zmienia.
0: Actor Piotr Adamczyk, who plays one of the roles in the series, emphasized in a video interview for the film-focused branch of Polish media outlet Wirtualna Polska. Filmed in Poland and directed by acclaimed local filmmaker Paweł Maślona, the six-episode period drama was treated and promoted by the streamer on a level typically reserved for its highest priority international bets. Last but not least, it is also worth mentioning that another completely separate movie adaptation of Lalka is set to hit the cinemas around Poland on September 30th, and more about this one coming up shortly in today's magazine. You are tuned to Polish Radio and this is our weekday current affairs magazine. My name is Marcin Matuszewski and I am your host in Warsaw. Following recent Russian drone strikes near the frontier, Poland is building fortifications and new observation posts to ramp up security at its southeastern border crossings with Ukraine. Armed forces, including military sappers under the East Shield program, are actively assisting the border guard to secure the area and streamline crossing procedures. Piotr Urbaniak reports.
2: Poland is strengthening security at border crossings with Ukraine after recent Russian drone strikes. New observation and guard posts for the border guard are being set up in the southeastern part of the country. Overnight from Saturday to Sunday, two Garand 5 drone strikes occurred near the Polish border. One drone damaged the locomotive of the Kiev-Warsaw train, while it stood about 2 kilometers from the border. The other hit a gas station close to a crossing. After these incidents, Polish Prime Minister Donald Tusk held an urgent briefing and later said that the escalation of Russian activity is becoming a fact. On Monday, he met leaders of the Defense, Foreign and Interior ministries, along with commanders of the armed forces and uniformed services to discuss stronger border security. National Defense Minister Władysław Kosiniak-Kamysz said on Tuesday that reinforcement work is underway, noting that, quote, Russians' actions threaten the security of all of Europe. The minister shared some details in an interview with Polish radio. The ongoing reinforcement of the state border involves support from engineering and operational troops, who are assisting the border guard with protection duties and streamlining crossing procedures. Two regiments of Polish sappers are improving infrastructure near the border under the East Shield program. The military is also providing engineering support to the local border guard unit, including construction of observation and guard posts. The general command of the Polish armed forces said sappers are building border fortifications with HESCO Bastion, a system of collapsible wire mesh baskets lined with heavy fabric. Filled with sand or similar material, they allow rapid creation of temporary fortifications and support structures for the border guard. Speaking with Polish radio, Dariusz Sienicki, spokesperson for the commander of the Nadburzański Border Guard Unit, described how his service responds to outside assistance.
3: Every officer and soldier deployed to our national border provides vital support in keeping it secure.
2: This was clearly proven during the migration crisis on the Polish-Belarusian border a few years ago, a border we continue to protect. The presence of soldiers and police officers alongside was truly invaluable. Anyone serving here is deeply appreciated, not only by the public, but by the border guard officers who defend this border every single day. A stretch of the border with Ukraine

0: of more than 100 kilometers will also receive electronic security measures. The system supplements physical barriers and includes surveillance tools and motion detectors. Speaking with Polish Radio, Deputy Commander-in-Chief of the Border Guard Violeta Goszkowska said plans also cover expansion of existing systems along borders with Russia and Belarus. Our short-term plans focus on a 69-kilometer section within the Nadbużański border guard zone, as well as an additional project spanning 43 kilometers of the land border with Ukraine. To upgrade security along the Belarusian border, we will deploy new observation towers featuring optoelectronic systems for drone detection. Funding for investments at both borders came from the European Union. Goszkowska added that the Border Guard planned to buy armored vehicles, machine guns, and other equipment for roughly $800 million, but could not proceed after President Nawrocki vetoed the SAFE program bill. For news from Poland, I'm Piotr Urbaniak.
1: 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Still to come, Poland and Italy call for greater support for Ukraine.
2: Only the naive could think that Russia will stop at Ukraine. If that were the case, there would be no mobilization of 400,000 soldiers and no buildup of military capabilities. Russia is not the country we knew 10 years ago. That is why Europe must build top-tier deterrence and defense capabilities.
1: Two adaptations of a Polish literary classic, The Doll by Bolesław Prus, are being released this month.
3: Myślisz, że można kochać kobietę tak idealnie, nie pożądając jej?
4: Pan wybaczy, ale kupiec, do panny z arystokracji.
5: I suppose if there were just one book for you to read of all of Polish literature, if you wanted to get Poland, I'd say The Doll is your book.
1: First, though, EU Chief Ursula von der Leyen called on Wednesday for member states to work together and form a new partnership with Canada to tackle rising challenges such as climate change, migration, AI, defense, and the continent's role in a rapidly shifting world. Her address also included a small Polish touch, and Michał Owczarek has the story.
6: European Commission President Ursula von der Leyen delivered her sixth State of the Union address on Wednesday morning as the European Union faces war at its borders with Russia's invasion of Ukraine. On trade and other issues, it is also facing stiff rivalry from Donald Trump's administration and from an increasingly assertive China. Von der Leyen, now in her second five-year term at the helm of the EU executive arm, used her speech to make the case for a stronger, more independent Europe, setting out priorities for the 27-nation bloc for the year ahead. Solidarity among member states was the only possible solution, she said. Our path is clear, building an independent Europe that has the power to act, von der Leyen said, stressing that in recent years the bloc has taken on a number of major challenges in an effort to ensure its security and prosperity.
7: One that is breaking free from the toxic dependency on Russian fossil fuels. That is a Europe that has become the greatest trading power on the planet. That is a Europe better able to defend itself than ever before. That has increased defense spending by almost 80% in the last 5 years alone. This is a Europe that stands up for each other, as we are doing by standing with Ukraine, as it fights for its future and for our freedom.
6: Noting that Europe was dealing with an openly hostile world, the EU chief addressed security as a top priority, stressing that Europe needs its own action plan to counter hybrid threats, as well as a mechanism to complement Article 4 of the NATO Treaty. Article 4 provides for consultations and possible joint action if a member country believes its security is under threat.
7: It is time for Europe's own Article 4, an emergency security protocol. When triggered by one member state, all member states should convene to coordinate a European response
8: to deter further

0: further escalation and to mitigate the impact. And I believe we must go further still. And this is why we will set out our ideas to make a European Security Council a reality. The urgency is clear.
1: As part of her address, attended in person by Canadian Prime Minister Mark Carney, the Commission President invited the country to work with Brussels on becoming the first associate member of the European Union, adding, "We see the world through the same eyes."
0: We want to bring the relationship with Canada to the highest level possible. And dear Mark, I said we must urgently reimagine our partnerships. So I would like to work with you on opening the door for Canada to being the first associate member of the European Union.
1: As part of global efforts to protect young people using platforms such as Instagram and TikTok from online harm, von der Leyen proposed banning children under 13 across the 27-nation bloc from using social media sites and imposing limits for older teens on accessing the platforms. For 15 to 18-year-olds, platforms will need to provide a safe design, she said.
0: We do not have to accept addictive features. We do not have to accept children being drawn into ever more extreme content. We do not have to accept that girls have their photos used for AI-generated sexualized images. Europe has the power to act. It is us who decide the rules, not big tech.
1: Further details of the plan are expected on Thursday. Last but not least, von der Leyen's address on Wednesday also included a small Polish touch. As part of EU's efforts to close the innovation gap with China and the US, she singled out the Polish-Finnish company ICEYE, which produces radar satellites for Earth observation.
0: ICEYE was set up by two young Europeans, Rafal from Poland and Pekka from Finland. They initially met through Erasmus some 15 years ago, and today they are one of the world's leading space technology companies, with offices in Finland, Poland, Spain and Greece. ICEYE's story shows that Europe is the home of innovation, and I'm delighted that the founders are with us today. Please join me in welcoming Rafal and Pekka. You are a true European success story. Please rise.
1: The EU's address has become an annual ritual modelled on the State of the Union addresses to Congress by US presidents. Routinely, its themes are aspirational, touching on the European Commission chief's hopes and plans over the coming year, but often lack detail. The Commission is the body that proposes laws used across the 27 countries and watches to ensure that those already in place are not being broken. It negotiates trade on behalf of all its member states. Reporting for News from Poland, I'm Michał Owczarek.
2: You are listening to News from Poland coming your way from Warsaw. Poland's Deputy Prime Minister and Defense Minister Władysław Kosiniak-Kamysz met with his Italian counterpart in Warsaw on Tuesday to discuss the war in Ukraine, Russia's threat to European security and the need for continued Western support for Kyiv. Ada Janiszewska has the details.
3: Poland and Italy are determined to increase support for Ukraine as the country faces a particularly difficult phase of the war, Polish Deputy Prime Minister and Defense Minister Władysław Kosiniak-Kamysz said on Tuesday, speaking at a joint press conference in Warsaw following talks with Italian Defense Minister Guido Crosetto. Kosiniak-Kamysz stressed that Ukraine urgently needs continued assistance from its European allies. Ukraine is in a very difficult moment and needs our help, Kosiniak-Kamysz said, describing Crosetto as one of the ministers who, just like Poland, has been determined from the beginning to provide Ukraine with as much support as possible.
4: To wsparcie jest teraz bardzo konieczne. Rosja zyskała nowe
3: zdolności. This support is urgently needed now. Russia has not stood still over the past 4 years. Moscow has developed new military capabilities, while the growing use of jet-powered drones is changing the battlefield and strengthening Russia's position. The question is whether Europe has fully harnessed the elements

0: needed to modernize its defense industry and deliver greater speed, precision, and effectiveness in operations, we must do more, and both Poland and Italy are determined to do so. European nations, he argued, should preserve their own traditions, histories, languages, and cultures while cooperating closely with countries that share similar values and security interests. During the meeting, Minister Crosetto made a very important statement. A stronger Poland means a stronger Italy. This reflects an understanding that the extreme nationalist political movements emerging across various European nations, including our own, are wrong. Islands standing alone always lose. Nations that cherish their traditions, history and language, yet cooperate and view like-minded partners as friends, are the ones that succeed. Poland and Italy do not wish to be such isolated islands.
1: The talks, also attended by Deputy Defense Minister Magdalena Sapkowiak-Czarnecka, focused on strengthening security along NATO's eastern flank, maintaining support for Ukraine, and further deepening defense cooperation between the two countries. Kamysz, together with Crosetto, also discussed opportunities for joint procurement, enhancing military mobility, and plans to acquire training and combat helicopters.
0: We have jointly procured transport and earlier refueling aircraft with Spain. Today, Minister Sapkowiak-Czarnecka and I discussed the subject of combat training helicopters. In this regard, Italy, seeking to support both its own industry and the operations based in Poland, wishes to form a partnership with us. We are entering the final phase of negotiations on this matter. The discussions also focused on strengthening Poland's space-based Earth observation capabilities, the latest advances in military technology, and the establishment of a center to oversee NATO's program to expand its fuel pipeline network in Poland. Another issue is the development of space-based imaging, building strength for the future. I thank the minister for the inspiration regarding cutting-edge technologies and for broadening our horizons in a way that goes far beyond our current capabilities. Italy considers support for Ukraine and its war against Russia to be a matter of European strategic interest, Italian Defense Minister Guido Crosetto said on Tuesday. During a meeting with his Polish counterpart in Warsaw on Tuesday, Crosetto also stressed that supporting Poland is equally important for Italy, describing the country as the European Union's eastern frontier and a key front line in the effort to protect the security of the West. Only the naive could think that Russia will stop at Ukraine. If that were the case, there would be no mobilization of 400,000 soldiers and no buildup of military capabilities. Russia is not the country we knew 10 years ago. That is why Europe must build top-tier deterrence and defense capabilities. The Italian defense minister said Rome would support the Polish government's efforts to expand NATO's fuel pipeline network across Poland and other countries in the region. The comments underline Italy's view that the security of Ukraine, Poland, and NATO's eastern flank are closely interconnected, with stronger military infrastructure seen as essential to Europe's ability to respond to current and future security challenges. For News from Poland, I'm Ada Janiszewska.
2: And finally, in the magazine today, not one but two video adaptations of a 19th century Polish literary classic Lalka, or The Doll, by Bolesław Prus, are being released this month. One is a TV series arriving on Netflix on September 16th. The other is a fully separate cinema-released movie with another cast and crew. Produced by Poland's Giant Films and directed by Maciej Kowalski, it is set to premiere on September 30th. Danuta Isler attended the press screening of the film, where she spoke to its director and to the feature's producer, Radek Drabik.
3: Myślisz, że można kochać kobietę tak idealnie, nie pożądając jej?
4: Pan wybaczy, ale kupiec, do panny z arystokracji.
5: Piękny delfin, brawo!
6: Nawet się pan nie zbliży, nawet pan nie porozmawia, nie wpuszczą pana za próg.
7: Maciej Kowalski, I'm a screenwriter and director of The Doll.
8: Poland's literally classic 19th century. I think everybody who went through school here has read it.
7: Oh yeah, definitely. And I suppose if there were just one book for you to

0: read of all of Polish literature, if you wanted to get Poland, I'd say The Doll is your book.
1: Why?
0: It's deep and fun to read and timeless. So all the vulnerable heartrendings of a nation are there. So I suppose each society has its book that captures the subtleties, the tones, the fears. To me, The Doll is like The Great Gatsby in American literature or The Great Expectations in British literature, a kind of evergreen classic that you want to come back to and find it still works each time.
1: Personal question, how old are you?
0: I'm 39.
1: So how come that you decided one day, at the age of 30-something, let me tackle this Gatsby of Polish literature, as you called it?
0: So it started with a dream of Radek Drabik, the producer, who invited me. We've been friends for a long while, and he invited me over saying, listen, I have this big dream of filming The Doll, and at the time, there was nothing to back it up. No budget, no cast, no script,
1: so
0: nothing.
1: Just a dream.
0: Just a dream, and I loved it from the get-go, that we could shape it from a blank page and see it grow multiple times.
1: So initially that was only a dream, and then there were more and more people coming to chip in to the dream until
0: yes,
1: it reached
0: the
1: stage when you were like, let's do it and let's look for financing, I can imagine.
0: Yes, so it was a kind of snowball effect where we would start the project with just the two of us and then more people would join in. We started the casting with Marcin Dorczyński as Stanisław Bogulski. He's a phenomenal lead, and we sort of went from there. It's been a thorny ride because it's an incredibly big film to accomplish, but altogether a fantastic experience.
2: Radek Drabik, I'm the producer of Lalka, The Doll. It's our dream project. One of the biggest production. I'm a producer and the owner of Gigant Films company.
1: So Giant Films, and you are definitely trying to take on your shoulders giant projects. This must have been a massive project. First, because of the actual book that it's based on, a literally classic of 19th century Polish literature, and also the cast. I mean, you have the best of the best, including our man in Hollywood, Marcin Dorociński.
2: My company was created to deliver super high quality entertainment. So after 10 years, I was ready to do something spectacular. And during the lockdown, I was pretty sad. I was thinking about the restaurants, the cinemas, and I was dreaming about how to back on the big screen. And these days, the consumption of movies is mainly at home. So I was a bit angry, and I thought that I have to do something to show people that cinema is not dying. I have to do something for all cinemas around Poland and to bring people again. So I used all tools to make this dream come true. The best Polish novel, the best actors, the best director, the best DOP, the best scenography, costumes, makeup, everything is the top level. If we add all those elements, it must be a super production. And I strongly believe that all Polish people who are just, maybe they're missing cinema, they'll be back and they're gonna watch Lalka on the big screen.
3: This report by Danuta Isler brings us to the end of today's news from Poland, Current Affairs magazine. Do stay with us for more, though, as Polish Radio External Service broadcast continues. And for further listening or reading, visit us online at thenews.pl. Your host was Marcin Matuszewski. Stay tuned!

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Welcome to Q&A, a show in which we take a look at the news, views, trends and phenomena in Polish and global society. I'm

0: Cześć Tesla, welcome to the show. In this edition, public sentiment and political rhetoric in Slovenia heavily favor the European Union over NATO, a trend that has been consistent since the country joined both organizations in 2004. While Slovenians view the EU as an indispensable foundation for economic prosperity and stability, skepticism towards NATO is much more prominent. Slovenia was the first Yugoslav republic to secede, where dissident circles had demanded a peaceful and demilitarized state. They rejected Yugoslavia's military budget and envisioned neutrality. Yet, when the federation collapsed, Slovenia swiftly turned its territorial defense unit into a national army. The country became a full NATO member on March 29, 2004, just days before EU accession. When its citizens voted to join both blocs, a massive 89.6% voted in favor of joining the European Union, while support for NATO was significantly lower at 66%. These referenda cemented Slovenia's strategic orientation toward the West, but left a legacy of public unease about NATO membership, a skepticism now resurfacing amid debates over military spending and compulsory service.
1: I am Alicia Curanović from University of Warsaw, Faculty of Political Science, International Studies, and I'm a researcher mostly of Russian foreign policy and basically how they understand things in international relations. I'm also a fan of Slovenia and I have done some research about it.
0: It's a small country, but it has a specific political affiliation and the way it perceives itself in the larger scheme of things.
1: Yeah, that's right. Slovenia is really an amazing case and often overseen because it's so small and unobvious. About 2 million, so we're talking about a population of roughly bigger Warsaw. And a small country, you need, I wouldn't like to be mistaken, but I think 4 hours and something to go from one end to another, right? And there's a perfect position this way that if you're in the capital of Ljubljana, it takes 1.5 hours to get at the seaside, and then you're in the Adriatic Sea, and then it takes 1 hour and you're in the Alps. So it's a really, in this way, a country located in the crossroads, and I take pride in this, that they are in between the Southern Europe, Central Europe, Balkans, the extra mixtures. So.
0: When you think about international institutions that are binding the European, shall we say, family together, like the EU or broadly understood NATO, Slovenians also have a very specific point of view, I think. One of the things you mentioned here, talking here at the conference, was that according to various opinion polls or recent opinion polls, every third citizen of Slovenia was or is against NATO. That's crazy. 2026.
1: It's crazy from the perspective of a citizen of Poland, right, which almost considers itself a frontier state. But if you think about Slovenia, it's small, next to Italy and Austria. They don't feel directly threatened by the ongoing war, right? So there is maybe from the Polish point of view, a paradoxical situation, but of a nation which is very much attached to EU and perceives EU as a crucial institution for its survival and not NATO. NATO is perceived as an institution projecting American influence and very much militaristic, hawkish policy. So EU, yes. NATO, not necessarily. I mean, NATO has some bonus points for what it did in the 90s in the Balkans, in Bosnia, but already Iraq, Afghanistan, and now with Donald Trump, right? It just gets more this kind of idea that, do we really need NATO? We are a small nation. We won't fight anyway, right? Slovenia is one of the few countries which still doesn't meet this 2% of, you know, GDP for security, because we don't need it, right? We will have to survive anyway somehow, right? Maybe we're not NATO, right? EU, in this kind of social perception, is a better idea for your security than a kind of military alliance.
0: So probably in Donald Trump's view, you wouldn't deserve the right to be called a quote-unquote proper NATO member because of the spending.
1: But if you think about it, they have a very symbolic insurance policy. Melania Trump, right? Let's not forget she's a Slovenian, right? So this small nation has, we're speculating here, but maybe a secret back channel to Donald Trump. Of course, I'm joking, but if you think about it, Melania Trump is probably the higher-ranked, most visible Slovenian right now in the world.
0: So would that mean that if I ask anybody on the streets, not even of Ljubljana, but smaller places, they would say, yes, we are very proud of Melania?
1: Whether they are very proud of Melania, that's another question. I was asking my Slovenian friends whether they have gone to the cinemas to watch the film. And they said, no, why? No, So the relation can be very ambivalent. Most of them would not

0: The current First Lady of the United States is Slovenian, and that she's from Sevnica, very small town in Slovenia. Absolutely. If you ever go to Slovenia, go and visit Sevnica.
1: Will I see her house there?
0: This, I don't know, but I remember there was an idea to maybe set a small monument, but more like a joke.

0: critical of the Israelis' policy in Gaza. So, yeah, they're having some changes on this way, but still not United States. Maybe this government will change. EU, being a good European fellow citizen, being a donor state and helping others, but rather providing humanitarian aid than tanks or weapons. This is how they see their role in this kind of European family.
1: So Slovenians do consider themselves as members of the European family, and they did help or have been helping Ukraine?
0: Absolutely. In terms of what they have provided in Ukraine per capita, they were really somewhere in the top, very high. Because, you know, again, it's a small nation, but it's not weapons, right? So it's rather different kind of aid, right, than this kind of military equipment.
1: And they weren't too concerned with what has been going on with Iran, US, Israel, the Middle East, because it's not next door?
0: The kind of main idea and dispute was already Gaza, and in general a very critical stand towards Israel's policy in the region.
1: And there was an idea to put NATO membership up to a referendum.
0: Yes, there was a referendum, I think it was 2 years ago or something. It was discussed. But even you could see that the government panicked that, you know, they could end up in a situation of kind of Brexit, but with NATO, right? That something they wouldn't like, in fact, to happen, and then they wouldn't control it. So at the end, the government made an official statement that it wouldn't be irresponsible, that under such circumstances, to even try to have a referendum. This, although Slovenia is a country where you have regularly a lot of referenda on local issues and other issues. So the institution is strong, but they didn't decide to risk with NATO.
1: And what are the relations, Poland-Slovenia?
0: Oh, that's a good question, right? There's for sure a direct flight, Ljubljana also, so you can take and you can go and see.
1: So that's a start.
0: And there are for sure companies, you know, and some trade and cultural relations. But I wonder how with the new government, which is more right-wing, right? So Janez Janša was a good comrade of our former government, how this could dynamize relations with Warsaw. So we are going to see the future development.
1: Who's the biggest friend of Slovenia now in the international arena? Is there one country you would pinpoint, or not necessarily?
0: The biggest friend of Slovenia. I think they would like to say that we have friends everywhere. I think they would, exactly, starting from this kind of identity that we are good citizens, good fellows, we don't make enemies, right? If you are a reasonable country, you don't have reasons not to like Slovenia or have problems.
1: It's true. Not many scandals with Slovenia.
0: Absolutely.
1: When you think about international.
0: They are there. They have a beautiful, you know, landscapes, nice culture, good food, right? Why wouldn't you like them? It's a perfect place to live.
1: Finally, is there a challenge for Slovenia? I don't know, politically, economically, socially? 2026.
0: Oh, definitely, but those are challenges which we all face alike. Demography is still better than in Poland, definitely. But again, this is something you could work on. Migration. You already also get those kind of discussions, who, how, on what conditions, right? Now the change of the government, this is still a kind of coalition, which is not going to be very popular because Slovenian society, like so many in Europe, is very much divided and polarized, you know, left, right, so it's also there. So sure, and not to mention, you know, ecology and all the big issues, security. So ahead of Slovenia. Slovenia is a part of European family, and also it might face its European challenges.
1: Thank you.
0: Thank you so much.
2: I was talking to Alicja Curanović, professor of political sciences at the University of Warsaw. That's all in this week's edition of Q&A. I'm Danuta Isler. Thanks for listening.
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This is Soundcheck, the show where we tune into the Polish music scene, its artists, its stories, and the sounds that are shaping what comes next. I'm Ada Janiszewska, your host in Warsaw. And today we are talking about an artist who has already lived through several chapters of Polish alternative music, but clearly has no intention of writing the final one. Piotr Rogucki. 30 years after his first steps on stage, after Coma, after his solo work, and after the chapter of Karaś Rogucki, he's doing something rather interesting. He's going back, but not backwards. He's taking songs from different moments of his career and asking a simple question: what happens if we hear them differently? But before we dive into the nitty-gritty of the project, let's kick off this edition of Soundcheck with Coma, Spadam, Falling. A strong, instantly recognizable opening and a reminder of Rogucki's Coma era.

We just listened to Spadam or I'm Falling by Koma, one of the most successful rock bands on the Polish music scene of the last decade, whose frontman is Piotr Rogucki. And just at the beginning of our program, I mentioned his new project. So, what is it about? Transmutacje is a new initiative by Rogucki and the band Normalni Ludzie, Normal People, a project built around transforming familiar songs into something more atmospheric, more hypnotic, and more experimental. Rogucki has said that some of these songs still had more life in them, and so the new arrangements became a kind of testing ground, a way of exploring new possibilities and, in the process, discovering the sound of this new band. What's particularly interesting about Transmutacje is that the archive isn't being treated as something sacred or untouchable. The songs become material, something to reshape, stretch, slow down, and push into a completely different atmosphere. The album Transmutacje will include, among other things, new versions of songs by Koma, including Los, Cebula i Krokodyle, Uzy. Let's listen to the original version of the song.

It was Los Cebula y Crocodileus, or Fade Onion and Crocodile's Tears. The upcoming album Transmutacje will also feature a song from Rogucki's collaboration with Polish producer and musician Kuba Karaś. The collaboration began in 2019, produced three albums, and eventually came to an end. But it left behind a catalog that Rogucki is now bringing into this new musical experience.

women. And that idea of transformation goes beyond the music itself. But first, let's stay with the Kara Shirogutsky catalog for another track, this time 1996. There is a nice thematic connection here. The song looks back to the year when Rogutsky's career on stage began.

Rogutski is also involved in Chule, an independent creative collective bringing together musicians, visual artists, scenographers, and other creators. So the new live show isn't being conceived simply as a concert or concept. It's intended as something more immersive, bringing different forms of creativity together. The Transmutacja album arrives in October, with the tour beginning later that month. Normalni Ludzie is Piotr Rogutski's latest project, although work on it began as early as last spring. As he explained, he didn't want to perform under his own name this time because he wanted to emphasize the role and contribution of the other musicians. And to close this edition of Soundcheck, here's Piosenka o nożu, or Song About a Knife, from the Normalni Ludzie repertoire, another track that will appear on the Transmutacje album. I'm Ada Janiszewska, thanks for listening.

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1: What's up?
2: What's up?
3: What's up?
4: What's up?
0: What's up? This week, Poland's global image still lags. Also, children influence parents' shopping decisions. We'll see to what extent. And also, we'll present a current top list of the most popular baby names here in Poland. I'm Sławek Krzewsz.
5: And I'm Ada Janiszewska.
0: Poland.

0: Remains largely invisible to people across Africa, Asia, and Latin America, says Dr. Wojtek Wilk, who is the president of the Polish Center for International Aid, the PCPM, and also a UN expert on crisis management and humanitarian aid coordination. Now, he explains that Polish politicians have underinvested, in his opinion, in what is called soft power, that is, the ability to influence other nations through cultural and political appeal, focusing on traditional diplomacy, defense, and all kinds of EU alliances. As an example, he quotes the following anecdote. When I ask what they think of Poland, everyone answers, "Ah, yes, Holland." And that's not a joke. He says that is reality, sad reality, let me add. I was wondering, what does Poland need to ring the bell internationally? Recently, there's been a brand project under the title Self-Portrait of Poles, which turned out to be, a big disappointment, to put it mildly, after AI had been employed in the process. Seriously speaking, Adad, can we change anything in the perception of Poland to add something more besides being the land of Copernicus, of pierogi dumplings, Polish vodka and ham and things like that? This is simply not enough.
1: Well, definitely it's not enough, but I think that our country has been trying to change this image for quite some time. Recently, for instance, our government has launched a massive tourism campaign promoting Poland as a country that is modern and diverse and full of unexpected experiences. And I think this word unexpected is very crucial here, because Poland is more than you expect, and this is also the slogan of this campaign, Poland More Than You Expected, with stars like footballer Robert Lewandowski and Hollywood actor Jesse Eisenberg being the faces of this campaign. So the goal is to show foreigners, tourists, that there is more to see and more to explore in our country, not only those big cities like Warsaw, Kraków, Wrocław, Poznań, etc., but, you know, maybe even the countryside, that we are very hospitable as a nation, that our language is so rich and diverse, and also that we are a modern country, because I think that a lot of people outside of our country think that Poland is this very traditional rooted nation, but we are changing, and it can be shown in our architecture, for instance, especially in big cities, and even how our cultural landscape has evolved in the recent years, our approach to cinema, to art, to festival, concert. There's like a lot of different things happening in Poland, especially during summertime. So I think there is a room for that, for foreigners to explore Poland from a different perspective, I guess. So now currently we are putting a lot of emphasis on tourism and presenting Poland from a different angle. So that is that.
0: So as you said, there's plenty of buzz, and when people do arrive in Poland, I know even from personal experience that they are surprised. This is a positive surprise, but the prime question is how to make them come in the first place, because once they arrive over here, yes, their perspective changes. Even to someone who had been familiar with Poland still from the communist days, where allegedly white bears roamed the streets of Warsaw and things like
1: even
0: that.
1: Even I heard about that.
0: Right. So all this, for one thing, it never happened. But second of all, this reality, it changed, unexpectedly to such an extent that not even many Poles thought

0: of such far-reaching changes in various fields of life, especially throughout the last three decades, with the fall of communism, with the onset of, well, a different philosophy of life here in Poland. But I'm always wondering what can still be done apart from, talking about this world-famous Polish hospitality to make people actually come over here and see it with their very own eyes, or if they cannot, because, well, it's only normal. One cannot expect half of the global population to come to Poland at one time or another. But what can be done to sort of disseminate this positive image of Poland? I know that we are one of the means of doing that, but people not only listen to the radio.
1: Yes, and I think another great opportunity to invite maybe, I don't know, people from abroad to come here is the fact that more and more Polish universities offer their curriculums, their programs in English. So English language degrees gain ground in Poland. So that is an option to invite youngsters to come here to learn and to kind of experience Poland from this day-to-day life, in a sense. So maybe that is a way to show Poland and to also maybe showcase that we have something different than just cuisine and those historical aspects to our culture and our nation. So probably.
0: Let's try to look at it from a different angle. Let's turn 180 degrees. This is what can be done when we attract foreigners to Poland to see what is actually happening over here, how the country looks, how the people behave, what are their dreams, perhaps. Maybe one of those novel approaches would be going abroad to show various Polish attainments and things in which we are good at. One such, which comes to my mind, and something which we also talked about on our website, are Polish firefighters. With the immense forest fires throughout Europe this past summer season, Polish firefighters have made a name for themselves in assisting their colleagues in various countries, and not only here in Europe, also in various rescue operations, like after earthquakes in various countries over the past few years. This is something for which these Polish firemen have become famous for.
1: Well, definitely. Also, our humanitarian mission in the Gaza Strip as well, for instance. What else? Our engagement in the African country when it comes to like medical assistance as well. So we should probably speak about it more.
0: Drilling wells, building schools.
1: Yes, exactly. Yes.
0: Well, the Polish Humanitarian Action, PAH, under its Polish acronym, has also been very instrumental in sort of disseminating this positive knowledge about Poland and Poles. Well, unfortunately, we do not have such a figure as Santa Claus to be able to make Poland popular throughout the world at least once a year with all kinds of presents. Yes, many scientists have become world famous. Or writers. Even inventions.
1: Yes, and our writers, Olga Tokarczuk, for instance, she was interviewed by Dua Lipa, I mean, about her book. And, you know, she's also a Nobel Prize winner. So there are a lot of different people to talk about, our Poles.
0: A lot of inventors, as I said. And not many people are aware that windshield wipers in cars are a Polish invention.
1: I didn't know that.
0: We talked about Polish inventions some time ago, and believe me, the list was very, very long. Yes, there is plenty to be proud of

0: for Poles. However, an effort and I would say a grand effort, both by officials, the government, current government, whoever happen they to be, but also all people. Poles travel extensively nowadays. Back in the communist times, at that time there was no such thing as having your passport in your pocket all the time and being free to just buy a ticket and leave wherever you wanted to, sometimes on condition that you have to have a visa, but here in Europe, being in the Schengen zone, it's no problem. As a matter of fact, you don't even have to have a passport. All you have to do is
1: your
0: Polish ID. But again, times have changed, and contrary to the communist era, when travel abroad had been extremely limited, to put it mildly, nowadays everyone who can afford it and who wants to can just go anytime they want and visit. So I think this is also a very important aspect, because there's nothing which convinces people more than personal accounts. So all those Poles traveling to various countries, various destinations, if they have something nice to say about their country, and I think they could and should, this indeed would be a very helpful hand, together with all kinds of official projects which are launched by various institutions in this country. And just a note for the latecomers, you're tuned to Polish Radio, broadcasting from Warsaw. Where else? This is the weekly What's Up feature with
1: Ada Janiszewska
0: and Sławek Szews. Let's talk children and parents. The launch of a new school year does not necessarily mean the end of big expenditures for parents who happen to be burdened with child-related shopping practically all year round. Grown-ups, they usually base their judgment on the price tag compared to quality. But as it turns out from recent surveys, more and more often it is the child that has the last word or final say of approval or disapproval when it comes to buying. A lowered sales price, it convinces, according to these statistics, 46% of parents to purchase a given item, yet 40% succumb to their sons or daughters' arguments and preferences. Now, in the case of high school age teens, this even goes up to 51%.
1: Staggering numbers.
0: Yes. Would you say, Ada, from your experience, you're from the younger generation, definitely, are young people so convincing, or perhaps there are other factors behind this?
1: Probably, yes. We are definitely very much so convincing, especially in regards to, you know, what is hot nowadays, what is trendy. And yes, I think also it's due to our relationship that has changed with our parents. I think we're nowadays we're much more closer with our mom or dad, and they try to, you know, kind of speak on the same wavelength in a sense. So they try to maybe kind of portray themselves as more cooler.
0: So there's less of this typical parental authority?
1: Yes, I definitely think so. Yes, they try to be our friends more than just parents. And so I think that, you know, going on a shopping spree with your kid can be quite an experience, tightening your bonds with your child in a sense.
0: So does that help or hamper such shopping?
1: I think it might. It depends. I guess it depends. It's very complicated.

0: complicated relation, I think. But yeah, you know, also because of the social media and of those ever-changing trends and this very fast-paced change of trends, you know, you as a parent want to sort of provide, and you want your kid to look good and feel good. And so because of that, they will be convinced when your child approach you and say, hey, mom, hey, dad, I want this because Julie told me that this is what I need to have in my bag or something like that. So you don't want to kind of disappoint your child in that sense. I think that because my parents usually buy things that I ask them to buy for
1: How
0: me. How kind of them.
1: Yes,
0: I'm very convincing, apparently. But yeah, I think because of that, and also like I mentioned at the very beginning that, you know, this relationship with your parents is different than I think you had with yours, probably.
1: Well, definitely. I remember my younger days, for instance, back in the 60s when I tried to convince my parents to buy me a pair of bell-bottom pants, something which is a recurring motif now and then, and they simply said, no way on earth. That's why I asked about this parental authority. There is no way of changing one's parents' mind. If they said no, it was a no, and that was the end of the story. But what I'm driving at is that nowadays, perhaps this has become well, we're talking clothes right now, but I think this is one of the most representative areas of such purchases. There's actually an imperative to do so. I recall even barely several years back when one simply had to be trendy. Otherwise, such kids, and this pertained especially to teenagers, so we're talking high school students already, this went to the point of, well, kind of social exclusion.
0: Yes, indeed, definitely. I believe so too, yes. And also from maybe sadder perspective, sometimes parents want to buy something maybe because they're too busy and they think that, you know, materialistic thing can kind of fill the void in your child.
1: Kind of consolation to make up for time lost.
0: Yes, so yeah, especially now when, you know, everyone is so busy and our schedules are fully packed and there are extracurricular activities. And I think because of this busyness in our lives as well, they try to, like you say, this is this consolation prize.
1: But what actually worries me is also the fact that the opinions coming from experts who have analyzed such research is that there needs to be a greater deal of communication on the part of producers and retail sellers, targeting the parent, but also the child.
0: Mm.
1: And what comes to my mind immediately is the fact that, again, some 10 years ago, correct me if I'm wrong, a total ban on the advertisement of toys was introduced. All that being labeled as unethical and sort of going through the back door to approach the parent and put him up against the wall. So that, for instance, the child was so pressed and had such a need to have this or that kind of toy that this led to all kinds of family mishaps, even to the extent of, the child suffering a kind of psychological damage because it felt not needed, not loved by their parents, and so on and so forth. And this led specialists, child psychologists, join the choir of legislators who said that such advertising should be banned. And indeed, this is what happened. And I think that right now we're on the verge of

0: returning to this, I would say, well, unhealthy trend.
1: Probably, yes. So that brings us to the horror of good marketing.
0: And that is a story in itself. And finally, Ada, what's your favorite name for a boy or a girl?
1: For a girl, it will be Ada, of course.
0: Why am I not surprised?
1: Definitely. And for boy, I would say Franciszek.
0: Okay. So it seems that you're in this group of people who would like a more traditional approach. Going back, let's say, three decades ago, I remember legions of newborns who had the name of film pop stars, which sounded, well, very strange for Poles, because these were names that you'd simply not come across in any age group. And all of a sudden, there appeared, as I said, thousands and thousands of kids with such names. Then there was a time when traditionalists gained the upper hand, and they said that these old Slavic names, like my name, Slavic is just an abbreviation. My full name is Slavomir, and that could roughly translate into one who, fames, peace, something like that. So almost like a good Indian name. But seriously speaking, right now what can be observed is like a combination. Mm-hmm. And I think this is a very good sign of some common sense in people's minds. What we have at present, Zofia was the most popular name given to baby girls in Poland in the first half of this year, while Nikodem topped the list for boys. Other names for girls that were very popular, Zuzanna, Maya, or Antoni and Jan for
1: boys.
0: There was also a time when young parents thought that it would be good to give such a name to their child, which would make it easier for them when they, for instance, settled abroad. Because some 20 years ago, there was this quite substantial migration wave from Poland when young people thought that they would gain some better job opportunities abroad. And when they went there, somehow they settled, they stayed there, and they said, okay, so if we give a typically Polish name, this old kind of traditional Polish name, to our son or daughter, they will have difficulty in their life in a foreign land. I was a case in point.
1: How did they call you?
0: Well, sometimes they called me, just for short, they called me Slav. When I was in kindergarten, my father, he gave me a book of English names, because they had a tough time pronouncing my name over there, and he said, pick a name for yourself. So it was George.
1: George, so far away from Slavomir.
0: Oh, yes, indeed. So that was unofficially my second name, which I have in my high school papers from the States and on my diploma. But it seems that everything is on a good track and things are getting healthy. Everyone is satisfied. There is a great dose of Polishness in these current names given to newborns. And at the same time, Zofia.
1: Very traditional name.
0: Sophie, right?
1: Oh, yeah, Sophie, yes.
0: You can go anywhere. Maya, yeah, that's also quite popular even in English-speaking countries.
1: Olivia, Julia, also Julia in mm-hmm. Polish.
0: So, Poles are becoming more civilized, someone would say, or more universal.
1: Universal. Let's stick to that.
0: Yeah, that's a better term. Okay, so we'll see what the future will bring. But just for the record.

0: these names, they also topped the list in the previous year. So it seems that this is something which is fairly stable, at least for the time being. That is, until another new television series appears, and then we'll have girls with the name of, no, I won't say it, or boys with the name of, I won't say it either. Okay, that's all for this week. I'm Sławek Szewc.
1: And I'm Ada Janiszewska.
0: Take care.
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1: Tu Warszawa, tu Polskie Radio. 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

0: This is news from Poland coming to you from Warsaw. It's Wednesday, September 16th. My name is Marcin Matuszewski. Welcome to our English service broadcast, starting with current affairs. Coming up in the magazine today. Following recent Russian drone strikes, Poland is bolstering security at the border with Ukraine.
1: Every officer and soldier deployed to our national border provides vital support in keeping it secure. Anyone serving here is deeply appreciated.
0: Von der Leyen gives a key State of the Union address amid mounting challenges for the EU.
2: We do not have to accept addictive features. We do not have to accept children being drawn into ever more extreme content. We do not have to accept that girls have their photos used for AI-generated sexualized images.
0: That and more coming up. First, though, let's take a look at the headlines. Poland's digital affairs minister calls for steps to rein in

In big tech, Warsaw ranked among Europe's most bike-friendly cities. Women's Under-20 Football World Cup hosts Poland take on Colombia in the round of 16. Polish Deputy Prime Minister and Digital Affairs Minister Krzysztof Gawkowski has called for stricter regulation and tougher penalties for big tech companies in order to protect internet users. Speaking at the annual Safer Internet Conference in Warsaw, Gawkowski said digital platforms should be held responsible and fined for harmful content. This includes so-called trash streaming, which he said encourages young people to engage in self-harm and suicide and has been a criminal offense in Poland since August. Digital platforms need to be reined in, the minister said. Without it, big tech is running unchecked. If you loosen the reins, they will lead not only the youngest, but also the oldest astray. Education Minister Barbara Nowacka added that individual countries have limited power when dealing with technology giants and called for EU-wide regulatory action. She highlighted online threats to children, including violence, hate, exclusion, pornography, aggression and encouragement of terrorism. In virtually every country in the world, there is a downward trend regarding reading comprehension, the ability to concentrate and critical thinking skills among children. It is particularly evident within the European Union. Naturally, major studies and analyses are currently underway to determine what's the cause, but let's face it, we all know at least part of the answer. The trend stems from the fact that kids spend around 5 hours a day on their phones. Poland's education minister added. Radosław Nielek, director of Polish digital watchdog NASK, referred to a $17 billion settlement involving tech giant Meta in the United States over allegations that the company created mechanisms that could make children addicted to its platforms. He pointed out that another $17 billion should go to Europe to fund projects and programs helping children affected by this social media addiction. He also compared companies such as Meta to 21st century tobacco companies, arguing that governments should hold them accountable for the harm they cause. The Safer Internet Conference, organized by NASK and the Giving Children Strength Foundation, is being held for the 20th time this year and will conclude in Warsaw on Friday. Poland's capital ranked 4th in Europe and 6th overall, according to a new Time Out ranking of world's most bike-friendly cities based on a survey of more than 24,000 respondents. Study participants rated the cities they live in based on how easy it was to get around by bike, and only the highest-rated city from each country involved made the list. Great Britain's Cambridge received positive ratings from a whopping 83.2% of its residents. Time Out magazine highlighted the city's flat terrain, mild climate and infrastructure designed to support cycling. According to statistics cited, a third of all journeys in Cambridge are made by bike. Poland's Warsaw ranked 6th overall and 4th in Europe, with an approval rating of 76.6%. Time Out magazine underlined the Polish capital's mostly pleasant cycling conditions, impressive 500-kilometer network of cycling paths, and how easy it is to tick off most of the city's landmarks getting around by bike. However, the fact that, despite legendarily good cycling infrastructure, no Dutch city made the top 10 might lead one to somewhat question the study's methodology. Moving on to sports, Poland is the host of the ongoing Women's Under-20 Football World Cup and the Polish team stormed through group phase, winning all three games. The young Polish female footballers, led by manager Marcin Kasprowicz, beat Argentina 3-0 in the tournament's opener, followed up with a 2-1 win against Mexico, and concluded the group stage, smashing Benin 4-1, while already certain of reaching the knockout stage.
A perfect 9-point haul secured the Poles first place in Group A, and on Thursday they will face Group E runners-up Colombia in the round of 16. The game will be held on September 17th at the Municipal Stadium in southern Poland's Bielsko-Biała, and

0: Its start is scheduled for 6:30 p.m. local time. The 2026 Under-20 Women's World Cup will conclude on September 27th. And finally, culture. Lalka, or the doll, penned by Bolesław Prus in the late 1800s, is one of Poland's most treasured novels. On September 16th, streaming platform Netflix released its new take on this literary classic, treating the Poland-produced project as a genuine event rather than a quiet library edition. The Doll spins a fascinating multi-layered tale of ambition, obsession, and the costs of breaking glass ceilings, set against the backdrop of a rapidly changing world of the late 1800s. Netflix's new reinterpretation of this literary classic is a Polish-language feature in its original form, although an English-dubbed version is available as well. You are tuned to Polish Radio and this is our weekday current affairs magazine. My name is Marcin Matuszewski and I am your host in Warsaw. Following recent Russian drone strikes near the frontier, Poland is building fortifications and new observation posts to ramp up security at its southeastern border crossings with Ukraine. Armed forces, including military sappers under the East Shield program, are actively assisting the border guard to secure the area and streamline crossing procedures. Piotr Urbaniak reports.
1: Poland is strengthening security at border crossings with Ukraine after recent Russian drone strikes. New observation and guard posts for the border guard are being set up in the southeastern part of the country. Overnight from Saturday to Sunday, two Geran 5 drone strikes occurred near the Polish border. One drone damaged the locomotive of the Kiev-Warsaw train, while it stood about 2 kilometers from the border. The other hit a gas station close to a crossing. After these incidents, Polish Prime Minister Donald Tusk held an urgent briefing and later said that the escalation of Russian activity is becoming a fact. On Monday, he met leaders of the defense, foreign, and interior ministries, along with commanders of the armed forces and uniformed services to discuss stronger border security. National Defense Minister Władysław Kosiniak-Kamysz said on Tuesday that reinforcement work is underway, noting that, quote, Russians' actions threaten the security of all of Europe. The minister shared some details in an interview with Polish radio.
2: The ongoing reinforcement of the state border involves support from engineering and operational troops, who are assisting the border guard with protection duties and streamlining crossing procedures.
1: Two regiments of Polish sappers are improving infrastructure near the border under the East Shield program. The military is also providing engineering support to the local border guard unit, including construction of observation and guard posts. The general command of the Polish armed forces said sappers are building border fortifications with HESCO Bastion, a system of collapsible wire mesh baskets lined with heavy fabric. Filled with sand or similar material, they allow rapid creation of temporary fortifications and support structures for the border guard. Speaking with Polish radio, Dariusz Sienicki, spokesperson for the commander of the Nadburzański Border Guard Unit, described how his service responds to outside assistance. Every officer and soldier deployed to our national border provides vital support in keeping it secure. This was clearly proven during the migration crisis on the Polish-Belarusian border a few years ago, a border we continue to protect. The presence of soldiers and police officers alongside was truly invaluable. Anyone serving here is deeply appreciated, not only by the public, but by the border guard officers who defend this border every single day. A stretch of the border with Ukraine of more than 100 kilometers will also receive electronic security measures. The system supplements physical barriers and includes surveillance tools and motion detectors. Speaking with Polish radio, Deputy Commander-in-Chief of the Border Guard Violeta Goszkowska said plans also cover expansion of existing systems along borders with Russia and Belarus.
3: To jest 69 kilometrów w zasięgu.
2: Our short-term plans focus on a 69-kilometer section within the Nadburzański border guard zone, as well as an additional project spanning 43 kilometers of the land.

0: border with Ukraine. To upgrade security along the Belarusian border, we will deploy new observation towers featuring optoelectronic systems for drone detection. Funding for investments at both borders came from the European Union. Gorzkowska added that the border guard planned to buy armored vehicles, machine guns, and other equipment for roughly $800 million, but could not proceed after President Nawrocki vetoed the SAFE program bill. For news from Poland, I'm Piotr Urbaniak.
1: 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Still to come, Poland and Italy call for greater support for Ukraine.
2: Only the naive could think that Russia will stop at Ukraine. If that were the case, there would be no mobilization of 400,000 soldiers and no buildup of military capabilities. Russia is not the country we knew 10 years ago. That is why Europe must build top-tier deterrence and defense capabilities.
1: Two adaptations of a Polish literary classic, The Doll by Bolesław Prus, are being released this month.
3: Myślisz, że można kochać kobietę tak idealnie, nie pożądając jej?
4: Pan wybaczy, ale kupiec, do panny z arystokracji.
5: I suppose if there were just one book for you to read of all of Polish literature, if you wanted to get Poland, I'd say The Doll is your book.
1: First, though, EU chief Ursula von der Leyen called on Wednesday for member states to work together and form a new partnership with Canada to tackle rising challenges such as climate change, migration, AI, defense, and the continent's role in a rapidly shifting world. Her address also included a small Polish touch, and Michał Owczarek has the story.
6: European Commission President Ursula von der Leyen delivered her sixth State of the Union address on Wednesday morning as the European Union faces war at its borders with Russia's invasion of Ukraine. On trade and other issues, it is also facing stiff rivalry from Donald Trump's administration and from an increasingly assertive China. Von der Leyen, now in her second five-year term at the helm of the EU executive arm, used her speech to make the case for a stronger, more independent Europe, setting out priorities for the 27-nation bloc for the year ahead. Solidarity among member states was the only possible solution, she said. Our path is clear, building an independent Europe that has the power to act, von der Leyen said, stressing that in recent years the bloc has taken on a number of major challenges in an effort to ensure its security and prosperity.
7: One that is breaking free from the toxic dependency on Russian fossil fuels. That is a Europe that has become the greatest trading power on the planet. That is a Europe better able to defend itself than ever before. That has increased defense spending by almost 80% in the last 5 years alone. This is a Europe that stands up for each other, as we are doing by standing with Ukraine, as it fights for its future and for our freedom.
6: Noting that Europe was dealing with an openly hostile world, the EU chief addressed security as a top priority, stressing that Europe needs its own action plan to counter hybrid threat, as well as a mechanism to complement Article 4 of the NATO Treaty. Article 4 provides for consultations and possible joint action if a member country believes its security is under threat.
7: It is time for Europe's own Article 4, an emergency security protocol. When triggered by one member state, all member states should convene to coordinate a European response, to deter further escalation and to mitigate the impact. And I believe we must go further still, and this is why we will set out our ideas to make a European Security Council a reality. The urgency is clear.
6: As part of her address, attended in person by Canadian Prime Minister Mark Carney, the Commission President invited the country to work with Brussels on becoming the first associate member of the European Union, adding, "We see the world through the same eyes."
7: We want to bring the

0: relationship with Canada to the highest level possible. And dear Mark, I said we must urgently reimagine our partnerships. So I would like to work with you on opening the door for Canada to being the first associate member of the European Union.
1: As part of global efforts to protect young people using platforms such as Instagram and TikTok from online harm, von der Leyen proposed banning children under 13 across the 27-nation bloc from using social media sites and imposing limits for older teens on accessing the platforms. For 15 to 18-year-olds, platforms will need to provide a safe design, she said.
0: We do not have to accept addictive features. We do not have to accept children being drawn into ever more extreme content. We do not have to accept that girls have their photos used for AI-generated sexualized images. Europe has the power to act. It is us who decide the rules, not big tech.
1: Further details of the plan are expected on Thursday. Last but not least, von der Leyen's address on Wednesday also included a small Polish touch. As part of EU's efforts to close the innovation gap with China and the US, she singled out the Polish-Finnish company ICEYE, which produces radar satellites for Earth observation.
0: ICEYE was set up by two young Europeans, Rafal from Poland and Pekka from Finland. They initially met through Erasmus some 15 years ago, and today they are one of the world's leading space technology companies, with offices in Finland, Poland, Spain and Greece. ICEYE's story shows that Europe is the home of innovation, and I'm delighted that the founders are with us today. Please join me in welcoming Rafal and Pekka. You are a true European success story. Please rise.
1: The EU's address has become an annual ritual modelled on the State of the Union addresses to Congress by US presidents. Routinely, its themes are aspirational, touching on the European Commission chief's hopes and plans over the coming year, but often lack detail. The Commission is the body that proposes laws used across the 27 countries and watches to ensure that those already in place are not being broken. It negotiates trade on behalf of all its member states. Reporting for News from Poland, I'm Michał Owczarek.
2: You are listening to News from Poland coming your way from Warsaw. Poland's Deputy Prime Minister and Defense Minister Władysław Kosiniak-Kamysz met with his Italian counterpart in Warsaw on Tuesday to discuss the war in Ukraine, Russia's threat to European security and the need for continued Western support for Kyiv. Ada Janiszewska has the details.
3: Poland and Italy are determined to increase support for Ukraine as the country faces a particularly difficult phase of the war, Polish Deputy Prime Minister and Defense Minister Władysław Kosiniak-Kamysz said on Tuesday, speaking at a joint press conference in Warsaw following talks with Italian Defense Minister Guido Crosetto. Kosiniak-Kamysz stressed that Ukraine urgently needs continued assistance from its European allies. Ukraine is in a very difficult moment and needs our help, Kosiniak-Kamysz said, describing Crosetto as one of the ministers who, just like Poland, has been determined from the beginning to provide Ukraine with as much support as possible. This support is urgently needed now. Russia has not stood still over the past 4 years. Moscow has developed new military capabilities, while the growing use of jet-powered drones is changing the battlefield and strengthening Russia's position. The question is whether Europe has fully harnessed the elements needed to modernize its defense industry and deliver greater speed, precision, and effectiveness in operations. We must do more, and both Poland and Italy are determined to do so. European nations, he argued, should preserve their own traditions, histories, languages and cultures while cooperating closely with countries that share similar values and security interests.
4: Pan minister podczas spotkania powiedział,
3: During the meeting, Minister Crosetto made a very important statement. A stronger Poland means a stronger Italy. This reflects an understanding that the extreme nationalist political movements emerging across

0: across various European nations, including our own, are wrong. Ireland standing alone always lose. Nations that cherish their traditions, history and language, yet cooperate and view like-minded partners as friends, are the ones that succeed. Poland and Italy do not wish to be such isolated islands. The talks, also attended by Deputy Defense Minister Magdalena Sapkowiak-Czarnecka, focused on strengthening security along NATO's eastern flank, maintaining support for Ukraine, and further deepening defense cooperation between the two countries. Kamysz, together with Crosetto, also discussed opportunities for joint procurement, enhancing military mobility, and plans to acquire training and combat helicopters.
1: We have jointly procured transport and earlier refueling aircraft with Spain. Today, Minister Sapkowiak-Czarnecka and I discussed the subject of combat training helicopters. In this regard, Italy, seeking to support both its own industry and the operations based in Poland, wishes to form a partnership with us. We are entering the final phase of negotiations on this matter. The discussions also focused on strengthening Poland's space-based Earth observation capabilities, the latest advances in military technology, and the establishment of a center to oversee NATO's program to expand its fuel pipeline network in Poland. Another issue is the development of space-based imaging, building strength for the future. I thank the minister for the inspiration regarding cutting-edge technologies and for broadening our horizons in a way that goes far beyond our current capabilities. Italy considers support for Ukraine and its war against Russia to be a matter of European strategic interest, Italian Defense Minister Guido Crosetto said on Tuesday. During a meeting with his Polish counterpart in Warsaw on Tuesday, Crosetto also stressed that supporting Poland is equally important for Italy, describing the country as the European Union's eastern frontier and a key front line in the effort to protect the security of the West. Only the naive could think that Russia will stop at Ukraine. If that were the case, there would be no mobilization of 400,000 soldiers and no buildup of military capabilities. Russia is not the country we knew 10 years ago. That is why Europe must build top-tier deterrence and defense capabilities. The Italian defense minister said Rome would support the Polish government's efforts to expand NATO's fuel pipeline network across Poland and other countries in the region. The comments underline Italy's view that the security of Ukraine, Poland, and NATO's eastern flank are closely interconnected, with stronger military infrastructure seen as essential to Europe's ability to respond to current and future security challenges. For News from Poland, I'm Ada Janiszewska.
2: And finally, in the magazine today, not one but two video adaptations of a 19th century Polish literary classic Lalka, or The Doll, by Bolesław Prus, are being released this month. One is a TV series arriving on Netflix on September 16th. The other is a fully separate cinema-released movie with another cast and crew. Produced by Poland's Giant Films and directed by Maciej Kowalski, it is set to premiere on September 30th. Danuta Isler attended the press screening of the film, where she spoke to its director and to the feature's producer, Radek Drabik.
3: Myślisz, że można kochać kobietę tak idealnie, nie pożądając jej?
4: Pan wybaczy, ale kupiec, do panny z arystokracji.
5: Piękne, daj się, brawo!
6: Nawet się pan nie zbliży, nawet pan nie porozmawia, nie wpuszczą pana za próg.
7: Maciej Kowalski, I'm a screenwriter and director of The Doll.
8: Poland's literally classic 19th century, I think everybody who went through school here has read it.
7: Oh yeah, definitely. And I suppose if there were just one book for you to read of all of Polish literature, if you wanted to get Poland, I'd say The Doll is your book.
8: Why?
7: It's deep and fun to read and timeless. So all the vulnerable heartrendings of a nation are there. So I suppose each society has its book that captures the subtleties, the tones, the fears. To me, the doll is like the Great Gatsby in American literature or the Great Expectations in British literature, a kind of evergreen

0: classic that you want to come back to and find it still works each time.
1: Personal question, how old are you?
0: I'm 39.
1: So how come that you decided one day, at the age of 30-something, let me tackle this Gatsby of Polish literature, as you called it?
0: So it started with a dream of Radek Drabik, the producer, who invited me. We've been friends for a long while, and he invited me over saying, listen, I have this big dream of filming The Doll. And at the time, there was nothing to back it up. No budget, no cast, no script,
1: so
0: nothing.
1: Just a dream.
0: Just a dream. And I loved it from the get-go, that we could shape it from a blank page and see it grow multiple times.
1: So initially there was only a dream, and then there were more and more people coming to chip in to the dream until
0: yes,
1: it reached the stage when you were like, let's do it and let's look for financing, I can imagine.
0: Yes, so it was a kind of snowball effect where we would start the project with just the two of us, and then more people would join in. We started the casting with Marcin Dorczyński as Stanisław Bogulski. He's a phenomenal lead, and we sort of went from there. It's been a thorny ride because it's an incredibly big film to accomplish, but altogether a fantastic experience.
2: Radek Drabik, I'm the producer of Lalka, The Doll. It's our dream project. One of the biggest production. I'm a producer and the owner of Gigant Films company.
1: So Giant Films, and you are definitely trying to take on your shoulders giant projects. This must have been a massive project. First, because of the actual book that it's based on, a literally classic of 19th century Polish literature, and also the cast. I mean, you have the best of the best, including our man in Hollywood, Marcin Dorczyński.
2: My company was created to deliver super high quality entertainment. So after 10 years, I was ready to do something spectacular. And during the lockdown, I was pretty sad. I was thinking about the restaurants, the cinemas, and I was dreaming about how to back on the big screen. And these days, the consumption of movies is mainly at home. So I was a bit angry, and I thought that I have to do something to show people that cinema is not dying. I have to do something for all cinemas around Poland and to bring people again. So I used all tools to make this dream come true. The best Polish novel, the best actors, the best director, the best DOP, the best scenography, costumes, makeup, everything is the top level. If we add all those elements, it must be a super production. And I strongly believe that all Polish people who are just, maybe they're missing cinema, they'll be back and they're gonna watch Lalka on the big screen.
3: This report by Danuta Isler brings us to the end of today's news from Poland, Current Affairs magazine. Do stay with us for more, though, as Polish Radio External Service broadcast continues. And for further listening or reading, visit us online at thenews.pl. Your host was Marcin Matuszewski. Stay tuned!
4: This is Patrick Trompis with a letter from Poland. This week, Odysseys. When I was at school in London, I was lucky enough to be able to study what the British call classics, Latin and Greek. From the beginning, I preferred the Iliad to the Odyssey, and I remember when my Greek teacher challenged us, "Don't you like feel like urging on the hero Odysseus? Go get him, Odysseus." That was exactly what I didn't like about it. But perhaps my attitudes are softening with age. The Odyssey, a founding myth of European and Western culture, has a new incarnation thanks to Christopher Nolan's film, released this summer in Poland. The story of a war hero's return home is a precursor to later great stories of a return home, such as Jesus' prodigal son, or Poland's own story of Władysław Szpilman, the pianist, the lone survivor against a backdrop of slaughter and destruction. So who is Odysseus today? Who has undertaken such a journey? If we follow the plot outline, here using the new film's reordering, we find that the Odyssey is a strikingly universal story and a more humane one than my teenage self appreciated. With Nolan, we begin in Ithaca. Its king, Odysseus, has gone to fight in the Trojan War, but has not returned. Suitors court Odysseus' wife Penelope in a manner which we would call creepy today, if not harassment. Throughout the Ithaca scenes, we see Penelope's famous loom, her device to give the suitors hope and

0: keep them at bay at the same time. Human desire, exhibited by both sexes, is a recurring theme. Now, despite its caprice of a device to generate tension, Penelope's loom, this entire situation frankly confronts an ordinary fear of soldiers away from home. Will my wife be faithful to me? What if I don't return? It's a known but not well-known fact that Ukrainian men under the age of retirement are not allowed to leave the country under attack from Russia today, while women and children left en masse as refugees. How much domestic strife has ensued? Returning to the Odyssey, family and domestic issues also dominate. Odysseus's son, Telemachus, travels to Menelaus, king of Sparta, and one of the main protagonists in the Trojan War, to find out about his father. Like so many family members of soldiers and victims of political oppression in the centuries before and since. All the while Odysseus, it turns out, is not being as faithful to Penelope as she is to him, enjoying his time with the nymph Calypso. The film then goes back in time where we see the Trojan horse half buried in the sand, like the Sphinx in Shelley's poem Ozymandias, a symbol of the folly of human ambition. But this horse, as we know, is really a monument to the cunning of human ambition. Who today sneaks inside the walls of the empire to bring down the mightiest of human structures? The suicide terrorist, perhaps? After Troy, the rest of Odysseus's company crosses seas, encounters brutal monsters and seductive sirens who symbolize and test man's power over temptation. All but Odysseus perish on the way. Both the original Odyssey and Nolan's film emphasize the importance of hospitality, what today would come under human rights, the treatment of strangers guarded over by Zeus, highest of the gods. Nolan adds the Sea Peoples to the Odyssey, an unknown people who brought destruction from the sea in the 12th century BC. In a moment of Oedipal realization, he has his Odysseus realize that these destructive forces are none other than the Greeks themselves. Who today undertakes such journeys to be counted as today's Odysseus? In July 2021, the Belarusian president Lukashenko threatened to inundate Europe with, quote, drugs and migrants. Belarusian adverts appeared in the Middle East, for Europe and America, both Holy Land and military playground, inviting the poor to travel to Belarus from where they would be helped to get across the Polish border and on to Germany. Even more Odyssey-like are the terrible journeys of the people who arrive in boats to the UK. The people come mainly from five countries, Sudan and Eritrea, where there are civil wars raging, and Iraq, Iran, and Afghanistan, countries where, quote-unquote, the West's interventions have been major contributing factors. People travel through war zones to reach the Mediterranean, cross Odysseus's Mediterranean to reach Italy, Greece, or Spain, and then travel to France and the English Channel to cross to the UK, aided and abetted by mafias that are as trustworthy as Odysseus's hosts along the way. Finally, they reach the shores of southern England, to be greeted by the hospitality of a mob of nationalists.
1: You're tuned to Warsaw. Welcome to Europe East to look at life and events in this part of the continent. I'm Agnieszka Bielawska. During a weekend overnight attack on Ukraine, Russian drones struck very close to the border with Poland, which is also the border with the EU and NATO. Top Polish and European officials commented on the incident. Polish Radio's Marcin Matuszewski has this report.
2: On the 12th to 13th September night, Russia launched yet another massive drone and missile attack on civilian targets across Ukraine. Some of the strikes were reported to target the Dorohusk-Yahodn crossing with Poland, landing just across the border from the Polish soil. Poland's Prime Minister Donald Tusk confirmed this during an urgent Government Security Center meeting convened on Sunday in connection with the attacks, although he pointed out that Moscow's drones and missiles did not breach Polish airspace this time. Donald Tusk also emphasized that it was to be expected that Russia would seek to paralyze Ukrainian border crossings. As you know, this is not Russia's first attempt to paralyze Ukraine's border crossings. crossings with other countries. We have seen it before on the border with Moldova, and we knew that Moscow will attempt to cause disarray, paralysis, and perhaps

stops even the destruction of other Ukrainian border crossings, including those with Poland. The Polish government had noted that in the weekend border strikes, Moscow used its most modern military equipment, the jet-powered

0: meant to scare Western countries from supporting Ukraine, from going to Ukraine to show support. It was clearly a message to the Western world. I think we should act the opposite. We should show that we are there for Ukraine and we are not scared.
1: The EU's foreign policy chief Kaja Kallas emphasized, speaking to the media on Monday, Reuters reported. A similar message was conveyed on the same day by Boris Johnson in a social media video in which he summed up his visit to Ukraine.
2: We need to do more to help Ukraine. They're worried now about the ballistic missiles, the fast jet drones coming in to Kyiv and other cities. And they need air defenses. They need Starlink into Russia to take out the sites from which these are coming. And they need the European cash. The most important thing that Ukraine needs is a political statement from NATO, from Europe, from the White House. They need a joint statement from the West that the destiny of Ukraine is in the West as a free, independent, sovereign country. We haven't heard that for too long.
1: Top Polish and Ukrainian diplomats Radosław Sikorski and Andriy Sibicha held a joint press conference on Sunday to condemn the border attack. Minister Sibicha called for increased pressure on Russia and assistance in securing the skies over Ukraine so that Moscow's further attacks on civilian targets are stopped. Putin's terror is literally knocking at NATO's and the EU's doors. That is exactly why today half measures are not enough. Strong sanctions are needed, as well as further military support for Ukraine and maximum pressure on Russia. Moscow must understand that any further aggression will increase the cost it bears because of the war it is waging. The Polish foreign minister emphasized that Poland and Ukraine do not accept Russia's imperial policy. Russia has attacked Ukraine's border with Poland using modernized drones equipped with jet engines and improved guidance systems. This represents an escalation and poses yet another major challenge both for Ukraine and for potential future victims of Russian aggression. Moscow hopes that through this war it can regain the status of a special nation with the right to dominate others. Ukraine and Poland deny Russia that right, it will not happen. Those days will not return. Radosław Sikorski said, adding that the free world must redouble its efforts to support Ukraine, the victim of Putin's aggression. The Kremlin asked to comment on reports of Russian drones hitting civilian targets and almost striking a diplomat carrying passenger train on Ukraine's border with NATO member Poland, said that the Russian army operated across Ukrainian territory and would continue to do so.
3: That was a report by Marcin Matuszewski. Slovakia's labour market is entering a period of profound change. An ageing population, labour shortages, migration, new technologies and artificial intelligence are reshaping the way of work, while the country's traditional economic model is coming under increasing pressure. Veronika Szczepanova from Radio Slovakia International has this report.
4: Across the world, the labour market is being reshaped by demographic change, growing security uncertainty, rapid technological development and increasingly artificial intelligence. So how should we understand these changes? And more importantly, how should we prepare for the future of work? Monika Uhlerová, President of the Confederation of Trade Unions of the Slovak Republic. So let's start with the bigger picture. As president of Slovakia's largest and most representative trade union confederation, you represent around 2.2 million employees and hundreds of thousands of trade union members across virtually every sector of the economy. If you can tell us from your perspective, what are the biggest challenges facing the Slovak labor market today?
5: There are several major trends shaping the labor market in Slovakia, as well as across Europe and globally. Employment is already stagnating and is expected to decline. One of the biggest challenges is demographics, alongside skills and education. New technologies and artificial intelligence are already transforming the world of work, and that process will accelerate. And finally, climate change will also have a significant impact on jobs and working conditions. These are the key challenges we need to prepare for.
4: Okay, so let's take those challenges one by one.

0: Starting with employment. You say employment is already stagnating and could decline, but in April, for example, the number of vacancies in Slovakia exceeded 130,000, reportedly the highest level since 2000. Unemployment has also remained relatively low for a long time, although it rose to more than 4% in July, reflecting the seasonal arrival of students on the labor market. At the same time, though, it's true that we increasingly hear from job seekers that suitable positions are becoming harder to find. The reality seems to be that the labor market is splitting in two. In some sectors, employers are desperately looking for people, while in others, there is intense competition among applicants. Could this suggest that our economic model is simply failing to keep up with the changing labor market?
1: Yes, our economic model is still largely based on the one we developed in the 1990s, an economy built around relatively cheap labor. At the time, that made sense. We had high unemployment and inflation and an urgent need to create jobs. We were also attracting investment with a relatively well-qualified workforce. But skills have not kept pace with the changing needs of the labor market. Our education and lifelong learning systems are now lagging behind the demand.
0: So if the old model is no longer sufficient, what do you think we should replace it with in order to deal with all these skills shortages and other problems we are already seeing?
2: We
1: need an economic model based on higher value sectors, higher productivity, and a highly qualified workforce with decent wages and greater investment in research, innovation, and development. At the same time, we have to accept that Slovakia will increasingly depend on labor migration. We should also focus on people in marginalized Roma communities who have been largely excluded from the labor market for decades. There is huge potential there.
0: Yes, I completely agree that both labor migration and people from Roma communities could become an increasingly important resource, particularly as Slovakia's demographic situation deteriorates. Actually, you have once said that by 2040, the average age of a worker in Slovakia could be around 50. In your opinion, just how serious a challenge is demographic change for the Slovak labor market now?
1: The Slovak workforce is among the fastest aging in Europe. This goes hand in hand with an aging population and falling birth rates. We need to accept that birth rates are likely to continue declining as they do in other developed countries and adapt our labor market and public policies to that reality.
0: When you talk about adapting the labor market and public policy, what would that actually mean in practice? What changes would workers and employers notice as the workforce gets older?
1: As the population and workforce age, we will simply have fewer people available to work. That could mean a later retirement age, but it also requires much broader changes. We need to reform social security and adapt workplaces, working conditions and labor legislation.
3: That was a report by Veronika Szczepanowa from Radio Slovakia International. The Czech capital of Prague is hosting a week of debates, workshops and public events devoted to climate change and its impact on society and the economy. Linda Tejlina Cross, founder and CEO of the International Sustainable Finance Center, told Vít Bohanka from Radio Prague that the aim of the event is to open a discussion that too often takes place behind closed doors.
4: So I think for anyone not involved in the topic, as a general citizen, you probably come across climate in the news one way or another. And there is a conversation happening at a much higher level that usually a regular citizen doesn't have access to. And the whole idea of Climate Weeks is to create a momentum and opportunity for different parts of society and policy making, professional circles, etc. So it's an all society event or series of events with different levels of accessibility that allow the widest possible number of people to engage on the topic. And for some people, maybe it's more interesting to talk about food and agriculture, so they can join those events. Others maybe work in finance. So for them, financial materiality might be a lot more important.

0: important. So the idea behind it was, well, if we have these kind of weeks in New York and London and also growingly in other cities and countries, well, Prague, as an intellectual large hub in the region, should have its own. So that's how the idea was born. And we thought, you know what? Only the brave, as they say, the world belongs to the brave. So let's be brave and in an election year, start building a climate week to bring together those parts of society that actually do want to talk about it, support some action or want to understand climate, but also allow those who don't know anything to maybe have events such as a guided tour by Prague City around some green spaces, free of charge events that also include sometimes lunch to hear from meteorologists or scientists or even some people who are just working on the topic from a sociology point of view.
1: Let me mention on a personal note, it's exactly 20 years when I became the Czech radio correspondent in Brussels. And why I mentioned that already then, 20 years ago, climate change was such a big topic. Now, here we are 20 years later, and there still seems to be something missing, especially in Central and Eastern Europe. Countries like, you know, Poland, maybe even Baltic republics. What is missing?
0: Well, I think climate as such is a very, very complicated and context-specific question, right? So you can look at climate change, which is an all-planetary issue. So there you need a lot of collaboration and work together by governments that have very different underlying economic models. So that means that to figure out what we can work on, what we cannot work on depends. And I think here, a good example of positive work, for example, is ozone layer, right? Not many people celebrate it, but we should celebrate the fact that we actually stopped erosion of ozone layer. So it's not all unsuccessful. But then when you start looking at a European Green Deal, which is a very popular topic to be annoyed about, at least in Central Eastern Europe, that is a lot more regional and then has much more political, practical implications for business and finance. But when you're trying to change policy and systems, it never happens overnight. So in some ways, from somebody who reads the daily newspapers and watches news, not very much has happened. There is the Trump presidency, maybe a backlash against sustainability. But at the same time, what people don't realize, and that is happening more and more, that the policies and the work that's already been done in the past is now translating in a lot of changes happening behind closed doors. And how do they impact the consumer or the average citizen? Well, let's take, for example, Hungary. They had, and Latvia actually also has this, it's called a borrower-based measure. So if I go to bank and I want to buy a house and I want to get a mortgage, I can borrow more against the exact same income if I am getting a greener property, because the bank thinks that you are less of a risk, your bills will be lower because you'll be using less energy, and the value of your house will be higher 10, 20 years down the line. So if you're leaving the house as a collateral or something that, you know, you're giving to get the loan, then that is a much better proposition for the bank. Not many people understand that because they just go to the bank, they get a mortgage, and that's it. But actually how the calculations and how the thinking behind business and financial decisions is happening has started to change. It's not a sea change, right? We're not going to see tomorrow, oh, if you're getting, an electric vehicle all of a sudden, you will get a completely different loan. That's not necessarily the case, but the change has started. And the point is, we have maybe a little bit more right-wing political cycle. So it always slows down during the periods when we have maybe more skeptical voices leading the ministries and the governments, etc.
1: Obviously, you mentioned the Green Deal, and there's been quite a lot of backlash against it. I just wonder whether perhaps is it possible that people who really, you know, struggle to do something about climate change quite often presented it as a moral obligation rather than an economic opportunity. Isn't that the case?
0: I think that probably you're right. That is the common perception, right? That it is some sort of a value identity politics issue.

0: But I think definitely at the core of it, as we saw with the heat wave, with the droughts, with more expensive water in some countries, or more expensive food. We were just talking at this summit today that the cereal production in France will be heavily impacted by the drought, by the heat. That will have a very simple pricing problem. It will become more expensive for an average consumer. So I think you're right. It started out as a very, first of all, very theoretical discussion about climate change. It's not very easy to grasp, not very good storytelling, and not very good translation between the high-level discussion theory, etc., into much more practical solutions and policy making. And that maybe has given the topic a bit of a negative perception that people do a lot of blah blah, but then nothing happens.
1: You know, there's a paradox, especially here in Czechia, that I see. When people are asked, and there are several surveys, you know, very in-depth surveys, when people are asked about climate change, especially young people see it as a real threat, as a real problem. Yet we end up with these governments that do not seem to consider it such a problem. Why is that, I wonder?
0: Well, I think that is definitely because of the, as I mentioned, the identity politics and how people would like the world to stay as it's always been.
2: Linda Celina Cross was talking to Vít Pohanka from Radio Prague. Romania is facing a paradox that is difficult to ignore. Millions of tons of food end up in the bin every year, while a significant proportion of the population struggles to put food on the table. More from Elena Enache from Radio Romania International.
3: More than 3.45 million tons of food are thrown away in Romania every year, while more than 27% of the country's population is at risk of poverty or social exclusion, according to data published by the Federation of Food Banks in Romania. This means that a lorry load of food is thrown away every minute. September is recognized globally as a month dedicated to raising awareness of and combating food waste. However, for Romania, this autumn carries a double significance. It marks 10 years since the food bank concept was first implemented in our country through the establishment of the Bucharest Food Bank. This historic milestone is the ideal moment to examine a painful reality, but also to present the only structural, logistical, and legal solution that has operated continuously for a decade, representatives of the Federation of Food Banks in Romania say. According to the Federation, companies in the agri-food sector that have surplus stock, products with cosmetic packaging defects or goods approaching their expiry date but still perfectly safe for consumption, can transfer them free of charge to the food bank network. Companies can thereby benefit from full tax deductibility and VAT exemption. Once collected, the products are transported quickly in refrigerated vehicles, ensuring that the cold chain is maintained for perishable foods such as dairy products, meat, and fresh fruit and vegetables. At the 9 regional warehouses across Romania, food bank teams sort the products, check their traceability, and record each item in accordance with the sanitary and veterinary regulations in force. The food is then distributed in an organized manner and free of charge to partner NGOs registered with the network. These organizations turn the donated food into hot meals or support packages for children attending day centers, elderly people living alone, and families going through critical periods. According to official data, over the course of last year, the network rescued more than 10,000 tons of food from waste. This was turned into 20 million portions of food, distributed with the support of 183 donor companies to more than 850 partner NGOs, helping at least 326,000 vulnerable people. The volume recovered, however, represents only a small proportion of the more than 3.4

0: 35 million tons of food wasted every year. The gap highlights the seriousness of the problem, but also the potential to expand food recovery and redistribution. Reducing food waste will not, on its own, solve the problem of poverty. However, it can bring together two realities that coexist: vast quantities of food being wasted and the need for support among a significant proportion of the population. Every ton of food served means less food lost and more products reaching people who need support.
1: That report by Elena Naka brought us to the end of this edition of Europe East. From Agnieszka Bielawska, it's thanks for joining me.

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1: You're tuned to Polish Radio, broadcasting from Warsaw. I'm Danuta Isler, welcoming you to this week's edition of A Day in the Life. In the program, I'd like you to meet the Polish champion in pickleball, Karolina Owczarek, who is calling herself an ambassador of this amazing sport. Pickleball is growing fast in this country with dedicated courts, regular community sessions and official tournaments organized through the Polski Pickleball Association. I met Karolina at Where Else? The Polish Pickleball Cup, which held its second edition in July 2026 at the Legia Tennis Courts in Warsaw.

0: Karolina Owczarek, I'm a professional pickleball player. I'm also a pickleball coach in Berlin. And I'm really happy to be an ambassador of this amazing sport.
1: We have an official professional player from Poland of pickleball. So it's not even gaining momentum, it's already here.
0: In Europe generally it's gaining momentum, but it's here we have quite a few really good players in Poland and in Europe generally.
1: And you were introduced here as the best Polish player. So what does that mean? Medals, positions, numbers, something?
0: So I'm a Polish champion, 2025 and 2024. So in 2025 I won mixed singles and doubles, and in 2024 I won mixed and doubles because on the singles day I got stomach issues and I was dying at home.
1: So no chance.
0: No chance.
1: Even if you tried really hard.
0: I really tried and they

0: send me home. They said, like, don't play.
1: Don't. So we have Polish championships. So it is official, so to speak.
0: It is official, yes.
1: It's no longer a grass movement sport.
0: It is not. The problem is that there is no one governing body in the world. So that's causing a little bit of troubles. But we have official Polish championships.
1: And how did you pick it up? Generally,
0: very randomly. So I started in Poznań. I played tennis my whole life. And I saw one of my friends just playing this strange sport with, like, cutting boards for bread, and I was like, what is this?
1: Yeah, let me see.
0: Yeah, it looks like a cutting board.
1: It does.
0: Yes. Yeah, so I was like, I want to try it, and I went to...
1: It's actually almost like the size of a small
0: cutting board. Yeah, exactly. I was calling it like this. So I was like, I want to try it, and I went to a first training, and I was pretty good. The guys told me, yeah, there is a tournament in like 2 weeks, and I was actually flying for vacation, and literally I had one training, I flew back to Poland, and I went to a tournament, and I was second and a third, and I was like, oh, that's fun, I'm gonna try to play it more and more and more. And I didn't have money, so I started a fundraiser to my first pickleball international tournament. Flew to Belgium, I won it, and then it just like snowballed, you know?
1: And the rest, as they say, is history.
0: It's history.
1: So these days you're making a living of it?
0: Of coaching, yes. From playing, not yet in Europe.
1: And where do you live now?
0: I live in Germany.

0: when you pick up this, if we say small cutting board, people will be upset.
1: So people will be upset. I mean, I'm a professional player, I'm not upset.
0: But we heard here that 20-30 minutes will do to actually have your first game.
1: Yeah, definitely. So it's like,
0: this would not happen in tennis.
1: It would not happen anywhere else. The entry level is very low. The ceiling is extremely high, which I saw in the MLP, Major League Pickleball in the States. But for my clients, first 30-40 minutes and they are able to have like a small rally, which in tennis you have to be very talented to do so.
0: If you play tennis and want to pick a pickleball, is it an advantage or disadvantage?
1: It's an advantage definitely in singles. In doubles you have to adjust a lot because the shots are a little bit different, you have to play a different game, but I'm pretty sure that many tennis players are capable to do so.
0: If you play badminton, is it an advantage or disadvantage?
1: Advantage as well, all of the racket sports, table tennis players are amazing in pickleball. If you're gonna go to Asia, you will see all of those people playing table tennis, having amazing, we call it flick, it's like a backhand, very fast top
0: spin. Yes, my son has been trying to teach me.
1: It is amazing. Like those table tennis players are there.
0: And you have many customers in Berlin?
1: Yeah.
0: So Germans like it too?
1: Germans like it too. I'm also doing some trips all over Europe. I was in Crete. I'm going to be in Turkey. So there is a demand and I can see. I played the sport 2.5 years and I can see it growing.
0: And if you look at Poland, I'm sure you're following racket sports. Oh. What do you see? Tennis? Or you see other things too? Tennis and what names?
1: tennis and paddle. Paddle is crazy. Many of my tennis friends play paddle and right now they are playing paddle. And to get, I don't know how is it in Warsaw, I don't know how is it in Poznan, to get a paddle court you have to book it like 2 weeks in advance.
0: Really?
1: Yeah.
0: So paddle, what's the difference between paddle and pickleball? Is it in between tennis and...
1: Paddle is rather like a squash and tennis combined, and pickleball is like, I would say, rather mini tennis because we don't have walls, there is no geometry, doesn't come and play a role, so like geometry with the walls and stuff like this.
0: So you've been doing this for a while. Funny story connected with pickleball from your life, or a surprising story, I don't know. We heard here about seniors really into pickleball in America. I don't know, maybe you have a funny story with that.
1: Funny story. So I was in the United States and I played against the team where Jack Sock was, and I saw Jack Sock last time in Laver Cup 2022 in London, like from the raw number 58 in O2 Arena. So you never know where the sport is gonna bring you, and just appreciate what you have and like appreciate the journey, enjoy the journey and learn the lessons and just enjoy the sport because it's an amazing sport.
0: Do people ask you why you do this?
1: They sometimes do because I sometimes lose money on that.
0: Ah.
1: Yeah, like on the trips, like the sponsor are not covering yet everything. They are asking me and they're sometimes finding it silly, but my answer is always I love the sport because it's incredibly inclusive. Everyone can play it. And pickleball players are also athletes. And I know that like many people think that it is not the case. Then invitation to the court and let's meet at the singles court and we'll see if it's not a sport.
0: Even little kids can pick it up?
1: Definitely. I have 5 years old and they're amazing. And in Asia or in the United States, you actually have really good players. They're like, I don't know, 8, 9, and they are really, really good. Not talking even about teenagers because they are beating adults.

0: properly.
1: Okay. So the best Polish player, pickleball player, so there is a calendar of events. If you look at the whole year, are there places to go in 1 month or whatever, or this is kind of loosely organized?
2: It is, because there is no one
1: body, you mentioned,
2: governing body.
1: Does it mean you have two championships?
2: In Europe, there is like a bunch of different tours, and we just try to pick up the best ones, or the one where there is like the most prize money, or the one that either has prestige.
1: But it's also like in tennis that you pick up points and there is a ranking?
2: Yes, exactly. But because there is no one governing body, there's like 10 rankings. I was an overall leader of one of the main European rankings, and I'm overall leader of this, I'm pretty sure still. So yeah, there's like a few ranking, but there is also like a new tour coming, the one from United States, Portero Slovenia, but PPA Italy is organizing it. It's called PPA, Professional Pickleball Association, and I hope that this is going to be like kind of like consolidating all of the good players playing in one place.
1: Do we have the best male pickleball player as well?
2: Oh yeah, when it comes to men, we have a very strong representation, I would say. Miko Ibiderman. He's from Poznan, he's my pickleball baby because he started playing with me. We played tennis together at Adam Mickiewicz University. Bartosz Karbownik, also a Polish champion together with myself and mixed, and he won, I think, doubles as well. Szymon Zawartko, so a former Polish national champion. And then we have one more really good guy, Mateusz Matysik. If you are keen on watching something more similar to tennis, I would go for singles. But if you want to watch something very entertaining with like very fast exchanges, very fast rallies, crazy points, then doubles or mixed. The most interesting points are happening there.
1: Karolina, thank you and good luck.
2: Thank you very much.
1: Thank you.
3: I was talking to Polish pickleball champion Karolina Owczarek. That's all in this week's edition of the program. I'm Danuta Isler. Thanks for listening.
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11: 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Welcome to High Notes Music Magazine. Your host is Elżbieta Krajewska. In this program, it's a new opening for Sinfonia Varsovia, Warsaw's so far homeless orchestra, which launched a festival under precisely that title to celebrate that it now has a real home. As the doors open to visitors in the new home of Sinfonia Varsovia, Culture Minister Marta Cienkowska spoke of the importance of the complex project, not only for Right Bank Warsaw, and of its scope.
12: So what are your feelings? You did say there were many investments in culture, but this was probably the most important.
13: The most extraordinary and the biggest one, obviously, because this is going to be the biggest concert hall in whole Poland, and that's why we are waiting for it so badly, because we just need it. Warsaw needed and Poland needed. Obviously, we are doing lots of investments in Poland, not only from state budget but also from European budget. It's almost 100 investments in cultural infrastructure. But this is a new home for Sinfonia Varsovia. Sinfonia Varsovia is an orchestra well known all over the world. They are promoting our music, classical music, our composers everywhere in the world. And they didn't have a home for so long, for 30 years. And this is the time that they are finally have at least a part of the buildings that they need. We are still waiting for the biggest concert hall because we have the agreement. We're gonna sign the agreement in about 2 weeks, but we're gonna wait for this concert hall till 2030. In my opinion, that's how long it's gonna take to build it. But at least right now we have those spaces for the two small concert rooms and lots of places.

0: is for cultural education, which is crucial, especially in this part of Warsaw.
1: Mayor of Warsaw, Rafał Trzaskowski, was also there for Sinfonia Varsovia's new opening.
2: You were here 10 years ago when this was a ruin, and in fact a lot of remnants of the old stables. So what are your feelings now that this dream for Right Bank Warsaw is happening?
3: First of all, I'm very happy because that was our ambition for the past 10 years or even more, to create a permanent home to one of the best orchestras in Europe. And we've done it. I mean, this is the first phase where we open up this old Institute of Veterinary to the inhabitants of our city. But we also start building the biggest concert hall in this part of Europe, which is fulfilling our ambition. So it is a very important day for all of us, for all of the people who are connected to culture in Europe. And of course for the orchestra, which, as I said, is a pride of our city and a pride of our country. And I wanted to thank everyone involved, especially the Ministry of Culture, with which we are actually realizing this investment.
2: For the Warsaw authorities, how easy has it been?
3: It hasn't been easy because, you know, our situation under the previous government was precarious, our budgetary situation. So it really took determination in order to be able to continue with the project.
2: And what are you looking forward to particularly be hearing here?
3: I'm looking forward to all the music that I love. We will start, among others, with Gershwin. So it is going to be...
2: Gershwin, not Polish composers?
3: We're starting with Gershwin. Of course, Polish composers will be featuring as well. And as always, you know, in Sinfonia's agenda, there is Penderecki, there is Chopin. So we will hear a lot of good Polish, European and world music.
2: Thank you very much.
3: Thank you very much. Thank you very much.

0: Janusz Marynowski, chief of Sinfonia Varsovia, was literally beaming.
1: Probably one of the most happiest days in my life. I was waiting, I was working on this for the last 20 years. And Sinfonia Varsovia was always homeless orchestra, without the place, without the space, without the proper offices, and finally without the proper rehearsal room. Now we have it. Really, it's happened, and all the mix of emotions, because of course we remember all difficulties what we had, but now we have the space beautifully renovated. We are in old three buildings veterinary institute, which was since 1901. It was the veterinary institute, and for years citizens of Warsaw, they came here with their dogs, with the cats. It's an amazing place. It's, I think a lot of citizens has emotions to this place as very, very special. For us as well, we feel well in our home, and we feel even more excited because only in 2 months we start to dig the ground, we start to build the biggest concert hall in Poland, which will be right here.
0: A concert hall dedicated to Sinfonia Varsovia.
1: Yes, this is our space, this is our home, which means we will run the hall, we will program the hall, we will invite artists. Of course, not only Sinfonia Varsovia will be present here, but also a lot of international orchestras. Already now we ask several conductors, and we think about the several programs, what should be the first season of a new concert hall. Yes, it's a very long process, and we need to ask in advance to be sure someone will have a time. But to come here for the opening season of a new concert hall, it's something really nice for artists, and I'm sure they will all agree.
0: You know, you were remembering that this was a veterinary institute. In fact, I was here too with a kitten. But it also made me wonder, what were the challenges with the acoustics here?
1: Yeah, in fact, from the architecture point of view, only remains the original walls, the main walls. We reconstructed, we built completely new

inside in the frame of the old walls. And we have great two acoustic companies. One is, which came with the architect, is Miller from Berlin, and they made the acoustic in the Berlin Philharmonic Hall. And from our side, I invited Edhard Kahler from Switzerland, who made the concert hall in Luzern, which is known as one of the best acoustic in Europe. We have very good specialists, and they made really a lot of effort to provide good acoustic here. Of course, those concert halls are pretty small. This is different than to make acoustic in the big hall. But in the big hall, we work very hard as well. We can see here during our exhibition the special model, which is 3D model in the scale 1 to 10 of our future concert hall, which was used to measure all the sounds in the hall.

0: For me, as a resident of the other side of the river, I'm wondering, you're taking all your festivals with you to this side as well.
1: I would say finally, because this right part of Warsaw really deserves. Here we don't have a concert halls, drama theaters, not a lot of buildings for culture. And finally we are here. Yes, we start big and we need to think big. But our idea is to create the community around beauty, community about art, community about other people. We want citizens to come here and to feel well. And the second thing is to say, yes, please come to the concert. But first, just come with your book to drink your favorite coffee here in our cafeteria or the bistro and really feel well. Or just come with your kids for our program, which we have Smykofonia, which we are doing together with NGOs. And we invite kids starting from 3 months old. This is really young audience, and this is all to prepare the new audience for our future concert hall.
0: So that means education is going to be, well, it's always been a big part of your program.
1: Absolutely. We think education and just to promote the music is very important to make people better, to make them feel better, and also to prepare future audiences that are not only education program for kids. There is a program for citizens, how to play instrument. They're coming every week here and they learn how to play woodwind or brass instruments. And finally, Sinfonia Varsovia Academy, which we run for the last 15 years, we prepare new professional musicians how to play in the orchestra, how to prepare to the audition to the different orchestras, and how to behave in this. And we plan to expand this academy as soon as we will have a new hall. It will be much bigger project as the academy, Sinfonia Varsovia Academy.

0: also not only new premises, but new instruments as well. So the quality is really going to be sky high.
1: Yes, as you think to listen music, to listen orchestra live, which is important those days, I think, it's so important to have really good instruments. This is not this old famous orchestra which sound like Berliner Phil or London Symphony Orchestra. Why they sound so well? Because of the concert hall, because of the great musicians, and because of the great instruments. And that's why I'm so grateful for the mayor of Warsaw and the city board. They decided to spend quite a nice amount of money for us that we can buy instruments. We will buy two grand pianos, Nubian grand pianos. We will buy small organ, small cembalo, and some violins, celli, violas, a lot of instruments, just, you know, to give us a chance to play even better. We need to be better every day, and that's it.
0: I don't think you can get much better than the Sinfonia Varsovia, actually.
1: You know, our dream is create our really specific sound, but that you can work in one concert hall with beautiful acoustic. We now are rehearsing, we always rehearsing different places, in the cinemas, drama theaters, or even the school for railways. And finally, we have our space, and in 5 years, we will come into the, really, I believe, one of the best acoustic concert halls, and then we can really work on the highest quality of sound with all the details. And to work each day, each rehearsing, this beautiful acoustic, it will make really possible to create the absolutely unique sound.

0: Do you have to place in your heart for music that's dedicated to Warsaw?
1: Dedicated for Warsaw. That's why we chosen the Dream About Warsaw. It's called the Symphonia Wasowia Brass.
0: Not really a classic, it's pop music.
1: It's absolutely not classic, but we would like to show. You can play all kinds of music, but on one condition. It should be the best quality. And we have the best quality artists in our orchestra. That's why we are, let's say, brave to play not only Mozart, Haydn and Beethoven, but also Niemann.
2: Sinfonia Varsovia's new openings festival continues until September the 27th at the orchestra's extraordinary new home on the right bank of Warsaw. In this High Note magazine, that's all. Your host was Elżbieta Krajewska. 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
1: This is Patrick Trompis with a letter from Poland. This week, Odysseys. When I was at school in London, I was lucky enough to be able to study what the British call classics, Latin and Greek. From the beginning, I preferred the Iliad to the Odyssey, and I remember when my Greek teacher challenged us, "Don't you feel like urging on the hero Odysseus? Go get him, Odysseus." That was exactly what I didn't like about it. But perhaps my attitudes are softening with age. The Odyssey, a founding myth of European and Western culture, has a new incarnation thanks to Christopher Nolan's film, released this summer in Poland. The story of a war hero's return home is a precursor to later great stories of a return home, such as Jesus' prodigal son, or Poland's own story of Władysław Szpilman, the pianist, the lone survivor against a backdrop of slaughter and destruction. So who is Odysseus today? Who has undertaken such a journey? If we follow the plot outline, here using the new film's reordering, we find that the Odyssey is a strikingly universal story and a more humane one than my teenage self appreciated. With Nolan, we begin in Ithaca. Its king, Odysseus, has gone to fight in the Trojan War, but has not returned. Suitors court Odysseus' wife Penelope in a manner which we would call creepy today, if not harassment. Throughout the Ithaca scenes, we see Penelope's famous loom, her device to give the suitors hope and keep them at bay at the same time. Human desire, exhibited by both sexes, is a recurring theme. Now, despite its caprice of a device to generate tension, Penelope's loom, this entire situation frankly confronts an ordinary fear of soldiers away from home. Will my wife be faithful to me?

0: What if I don't return? It's a known but not well-known fact that Ukrainian men under the age of retirement are not allowed to leave the country under attack from Russia today, while women and children left en masse as refugees. How much domestic strife has ensued? Returning to the Odyssey, family and domestic issues also dominate. Odysseus's son, Telemachus, travels to Menelaus, king of Sparta, and one of the main protagonists in the Trojan War, to find out about his father. Like so many family members of soldiers and victims of political oppression in the centuries before and since. All the while Odysseus, it turns out, is not being as faithful to Penelope as she is to him, enjoying his time with the nymph Calypso. The film then goes back in time where we see the Trojan horse half buried in the sand, like the Sphinx in Shelley's poem Ozymandias, a symbol of the folly of human ambition. But this horse, as we know, is really a monument to the cunning of human ambition. Who today sneaks inside the walls of the empire to bring down the mightiest of human structures? The suicide terrorist, perhaps? After Troy, the rest of Odysseus's company crosses seas, encounters brutal monsters and seductive sirens who symbolize and test man's power over temptation. All but Odysseus perish on the way. Both the original Odyssey and Nolan's film emphasize the importance of hospitality, what today would come under human rights, the treatment of strangers guarded over by Zeus, highest of the gods. Nolan adds the Sea Peoples to the Odyssey, an unknown people who brought destruction from the sea in the 12th century BC. In a moment of Oedipal realization, he has his Odysseus realize that these destructive forces are none other than the Greeks themselves. Who today undertakes such journeys to be counted as today's Odysseus? In July 2021, the Belarusian president Lukashenko threatened to inundate Europe with, quote, drugs and migrants. Belarusian adverts appeared in the Middle East, for Europe and America, both Holy Land and military playground, inviting the poor to travel to Belarus from where they would be helped to get across the Polish border and on to Germany. Even more Odyssey-like are the terrible journeys of the people who arrive in boats to the UK. The people come mainly from five countries, Sudan and Eritrea, where there are civil wars raging, and Iraq, Iran, and Afghanistan, countries where, quote-unquote, the West's interventions have been major contributing factors. People travel through war zones to reach the Mediterranean, cross Odysseus's Mediterranean to reach Italy, Greece, or Spain, and then travel to France and the English Channel to cross to the UK. Aided and abetted by mafias that are as trustworthy as Odysseus's hosts along the way. Finally, they reach the shores of southern England to be greeted by the hospitality of a mob of nationalists.
1: You're tuned to Warsaw. Welcome to Europe East, to look at life and events in this part of the continent. I'm Agnieszka Bielawska. During a weekend overnight attack on Ukraine, Russian drones struck very close to the border with Poland, which is also the border with the EU and NATO. Top Polish and European officials commented on the incident. Polish Radio's Marcin Matuszewski has this report.
2: On the 12th to 13th September night, Russia launched yet another massive drone and missile attack on civilian targets across Ukraine. Some of the strikes were reported to target the Dorohusk-Yahodn crossing with Poland, landing just across the border from the Polish soil. Poland's Prime Minister Donald Tusk confirmed this during an urgent Government Security Center meeting convened on Sunday in connection with the attacks, although he pointed out that Moscow's drones and missiles did not breach Polish airspace this time. Donald Tusk also emphasized that it was to be expected that Russia would seek to paralyze Ukrainian border crossings. As you know, this is not Russia's first attempt to paralyze Ukraine's border crossings with other countries. We have seen it before on the border with Moldova, and we knew that Moscow will attempt to cause disarray, paralysis, and perhaps even the destruction of other Ukrainian border crossings, including those with Poland. The Polish government had noted that in the weekend border strikes, Moscow used its most modern military equipment, the jet-powered suicide drones, which further escalates the danger posed by Russia.

Ukraine's railway operator said that the Russian strike on its infrastructure at the Polish border was conducted shortly after a passenger train carrying former British Prime Minister Boris Johnson, former CIA chief David Petraeus, and a number of European diplomats

0: To the media on Monday, Reuters reported. A similar message was conveyed on the same day by Boris Johnson in a social media video in which he summed up his visit to Ukraine.
1: We need to do more to help Ukraine. They're worried now about the ballistic missiles, the fast jet drones coming in to Kyiv and other cities, and they need air defenses. They need Starlink into Russia to take out the sites from which these are coming, and they need the European cash. The most important thing that Ukraine needs is a political statement from NATO, from Europe, from the White House. They need a joint statement from the West that the destiny of Ukraine is in the West as a free, independent, sovereign country. We haven't heard that for too long.
0: Top Polish and Ukrainian diplomats Radosław Sikorski and Andriy Sibicha held a joint press conference on Sunday to condemn the border attack. Minister Sibicha called for increased pressure on Russia and assistance in securing the skies over Ukraine so that Moscow's further attacks on civilian targets are stopped. Putin's terror is literally knocking at NATO's and the EU's doors. That is exactly why today half measures are not enough. Strong sanctions are needed, as well as further military support for Ukraine and maximum pressure on Russia. Moscow must understand that any further aggression will increase the cost it bears because of the war it is waging. The Polish foreign minister emphasized that Poland and Ukraine do not accept Russia's imperial policy. Russia has attacked Ukraine's border with Poland using modernized drones equipped with jet engines and improved guidance systems. This represents an escalation and poses yet another major challenge both for Ukraine and for potential future victims of Russian aggression. Moscow hopes that through this war it can regain the status of a special nation with the right to dominate others. Ukraine and Poland deny Russia that right. It will not happen. Those days will not return. Radosław Sikorski said, adding that the free world must redouble its efforts to support Ukraine, the victim of Putin's aggression. The Kremlin asked to comment on reports of Russian drones hitting civilian targets and almost striking a diplomat carrying passenger train on Ukraine's border with NATO member Poland, said that the Russian army operated across Ukrainian territory and would continue to do so.
2: That was a report by Marcin Matuszewski. Slovakia's labour market is entering a period of profound change. An ageing population, labour shortages, migration, new technologies and artificial intelligence are reshaping the way of work, while the country's traditional economic model is coming under increasing pressure. Veronika Szczepanowa from Radio Slovakia International has this report.
3: Across the world, the labour market is being reshaped by demographic change, growing security uncertainty, rapid technological development and increasingly artificial intelligence. So how should we understand these changes? And more importantly, how should we prepare for the future of work? Monika Uhlerová, President of the Confederation of Trade Unions of the Slovak Republic. So let's start with the bigger picture. As president of Slovakia's largest and most representative trade union confederation, you represent around 2.2 million employees and hundreds of thousands of trade union members across virtually every sector of the economy. If you can tell us from your perspective, what are the biggest challenges facing the Slovak labor market today?
4: There are several major trends shaping the labor market in Slovakia, as well as across Europe and globally. Employment is already stagnating and is expected to decline. One of the biggest challenges is demographics, alongside skills and education. New technologies and artificial intelligence are already transforming the world of work, and that process will accelerate. And finally, climate change will also have a significant impact on jobs and working conditions. These are the key challenges we need to prepare for.
3: Okay, so let's take those challenges one by one, starting with employment. You say employment is already stagnating and could decline, but in April, for example, the number of vacancies in Slovakia exceeded 130,000, reportedly the highest level since 2000. Unemployment has also remained relatively low for a long time, although it rose to more than 4% in July. reflecting the

0: seasonal arrival of students on the labor market. At the same time, though, it's true that we increasingly hear from job seekers that suitable positions are becoming harder to find. The reality seems to be that the labor market is splitting in two. In some sectors, employers are desperately looking for people, while in others, there is intense competition among applicants. Could this suggest that our economic model is simply failing to keep up with the changing labor market?
1: Yes, our economic model is still largely based on the one we developed in the 1990s, an economy built around relatively cheap labor. At the time, that made sense. We had high unemployment and inflation and an urgent need to create jobs. We were also attracting investment with a relatively well-qualified workforce. But skills have not kept pace with the changing needs of the labor market. Our education and lifelong learning systems are now lagging behind the demand.
0: So if the old model is no longer sufficient, what do you think we should replace it with in order to deal with all these skills shortages and other problems we are already seeing?
2: We
1: need an economic model based on higher value sectors, higher productivity, and a highly qualified workforce with decent wages and greater investment in research, innovation, and development. At the same time, we have to accept that Slovakia will increasingly depend on labor migration. We should also focus on people in marginalized Roma communities who have been largely excluded from the labor market for decades. There is huge potential there.
0: Yes, I completely agree that both labor migration and people from Roma communities could become an increasingly important resource, particularly as Slovakia's demographic situation deteriorates. Actually, you have once said that by 2040, the average age of a worker in Slovakia could be around 50. In your opinion, just how serious a challenge is demographic change for the Slovak labor market now?
1: The Slovak workforce is among the fastest aging in Europe. This goes hand in hand with an aging population and falling birth rates. We need to accept that birth rates are likely to continue declining as they do in other developed countries and adapt our labor market and public policies to that reality.
0: When you talk about adapting the labor market and public policy, what would that actually mean in practice? What changes would workers and employers notice as the workforce gets older?
1: As the population and workforce age, we will simply have fewer people available to work. That could mean a later retirement age, but it also requires much broader changes. We need to reform social security and adapt workplaces, working conditions and labor legislation.
3: That was a report by Veronika Szczepanova from Radio Slovakia International. The Czech capital of Prague is hosting a week of debates, workshops and public events devoted to climate change and its impact on society and the economy. Linda Tejlina Cross, founder and CEO of the International Sustainable Finance Center, told Vít Bohanka from Radio Prague that the aim of the event is to open a discussion that too often takes place behind closed doors.
4: So I think for anyone not involved in the topic, as a general citizen, you probably come across climate in the news one way or another. And there is a conversation happening at a much higher level that usually a regular citizen doesn't have access to. And the whole idea of Climate Weeks is to create a momentum and opportunity for different parts of society and policy making, professional circles, etc. So it's an all society event or series of events with different levels of accessibility that allow the widest possible number of people to engage on the topic. And for some people, maybe it's more interesting to talk about food and agriculture, so they can join those events. Others maybe work in finance, so for them, financial materiality might be a lot more important. So the idea behind it was, well, if we have these kind of weeks in New York and London and also growingly in other cities and countries, well, Prague, as an intellectual large hub in the region, should have its own. So that's how the idea was born. And we thought, you know what? only the brave.

0: As they say, the world belongs to the brave. So let's be brave and in an election year, start building a climate week to bring together those parts of society that actually do want to talk about it, support some action, or want to understand climate, but also allow those who don't know anything to maybe have events such as a guided tour by Prague City around some green spaces, free of charge events that also include sometimes lunch to hear from meteorologists or scientists or even some people who are just working on the topic from a sociology point of view.
1: Let me mention on a personal note, it's exactly 20 years when I became the Czech radio correspondent in Brussels. And why I mentioned that already then, 20 years ago, climate change was such a big topic. Now, here we are, 20 years later, and there still seems to be something missing, especially in Central and Eastern Europe. I don't know, countries like Poland, maybe even Baltic republics. What is missing?
0: Well, I think climate as such is a very, very complicated and context-specific question, right? So you can look at climate change, which is an all-planetary issue. So there you need a lot of collaboration and work together by governments that have very different underlying economic models. So that means that to figure out what we can work on, what we cannot work on depends. And I think here, a good example of positive work, for example, is ozone layer, right? Not many people celebrate it, but we should celebrate the fact that we actually stopped the erosion of ozone layer. So it's not all unsuccessful. But then when you start looking at a European Green Deal, which is a very popular topic to be annoyed about, at least in Central Eastern Europe, that is a lot more regional and then has much more political, practical implications for business and finance. But when you're trying to change policy and systems, it never happens overnight. So in some ways, from somebody who reads the daily newspapers and watches news, not very much has happened. There is the Trump presidency, maybe a backlash against sustainability. But at the same time, what people don't realize, and that is happening more and more, that the policies and the work that's already been done in the past is now translating in a lot of changes happening behind closed doors. And how do they impact the consumer or the average citizen? Well, let's take, for example, Hungary. They had, and Latvia actually also has this, it's called a borrower-based measure. So if I go to bank and I want to buy a house and I want to get a mortgage, I can borrow more against the exact same income if I am getting a greener property, because the bank thinks that you are less of a risk, your bills will be lower because you'll be using less energy, and the value of your house will be higher 10, 20 years down the line. So if you're leaving the house as a collateral or something that you're giving to get the loan, then that is a much better proposition for the bank. Not many people understand that because they just go to the bank, they get a mortgage, and that's it. But actually, how the calculations and how the thinking behind business and financial decisions is happening has started to change. It's not a sea change, right? We're not going to see tomorrow, oh, if you're getting, I don't know, an electric vehicle all of a sudden, you will get a completely different loan. That's not necessarily the case. But the change has started. And the point is, we have maybe a little bit more right-wing political cycle. So it always slows down during the periods when we have maybe more skeptical voices leading the ministries and the governments, etc.
1: Obviously, you mentioned the Green Deal, and there's been quite a lot of backlash against it. I just wonder whether perhaps is it possible that people who really, struggle to do something about climate change quite often presented it as a moral obligation rather than an economic opportunity. Isn't that the case?
0: I think that probably you're right. That is the common perception, right? That it is some sort of a value identity politics issue. But I think definitely at the core of it, as we saw with the heat wave, with the droughts, with more expensive water in some countries, or more expensive food. We were just talking at this summit today that the cereal production in France will be heavily impacted by by the drought, by the heat.

0: that will have a very simple pricing problem. It will become more expensive for an average consumer. So I think you're right. It started out as a very, first of all, very theoretical discussion about climate change. It's not very easy to grasp, not very good storytelling, and not very good translation between the high-level discussion theory, etc., into much more practical solutions and policy making. And that maybe has given the topic a bit of a negative perception that people do a lot of blah, blah, but then nothing happens.
1: You know, there's a paradox, especially here in Czechia, that I see. When people are asked, and there are several surveys, you know, very in-depth surveys, when people are asked about climate change, especially young people, see it as a real threat, as a real problem. Yet we end up with these governments that do not seem to consider it such a problem. Why is that, I wonder?
0: Well, I think that is definitely because of the, as I mentioned, the identity politics and how people would like the world to stay as it's always been.
2: Linda Tejlina Cross was talking to Vít Pohanka from Radio Prague. Romania is facing a paradox that is difficult to ignore. Millions of tons of food end up in the bin every year, while a significant proportion of the population struggles to put food on the table. More from Elena Enache from Radio Romania International.
3: More than 3.45 million tons of food are thrown away in Romania every year, while more than 27% of the country's population is at risk of poverty or social exclusion, according to data published by the Federation of Food Banks in Romania. This means that a lorry load of food is thrown away every minute. September is recognized globally as a month dedicated to raising awareness of and combating food waste. However, for Romania, this autumn carries a double significance. It marks 10 years since the food bank concept was first implemented in our country through the establishment of the Bucharest Food Bank. This historic milestone is the ideal moment to examine a painful reality, but also to present the only structural, logistical, and legal solution that has operated continuously for a decade, representatives of the Federation of Food Banks in Romania say. According to the Federation, companies in the agri-food sector that have surplus stock, products with cosmetic packaging defects, or goods approaching their expiry date but still perfectly safe for consumption, can transfer them free of charge to the food bank network. Companies can thereby benefit from full tax deductibility and VAT exemption. Once collected, the products are transported quickly in refrigerated vehicles, ensuring that the cold chain is maintained for perishable foods such as dairy products, meat, and fresh fruit and vegetables. At the 9 regional warehouses across Romania, food bank teams sort the products, check their traceability, and record each item in accordance with the sanitary and veterinary regulations in force. The food is then distributed in an organized manner and free of charge to partner NGOs registered with the network. These organizations turn the donated food into hot meals or support packages for children attending day centers, elderly people living alone, and families going through critical periods. According to official data, over the course of last year, the network rescued more than 10,000 tons of food from waste. This was turned into 20 million portions of food, distributed with the support of 183 donor companies to more than 850 partner NGOs, helping at least 326,000 vulnerable people. The volume recovered, however, represents only a small proportion of the more than 3.45 million tons of food wasted every year. The gap highlights the seriousness of the problem, but also the potential to expand food recovery and redistribution. Reducing food waste will not, on its own, solve the problem of poverty. However, it can bring together

0: two realities that coexist: vast quantities of food being wasted and the need for support among a significant proportion of the population. Every ton of food served means less food lost and more products reaching people who need support.
1: That report by Elena Ennaka brought us to the end of this edition of Europe East. From Agnieszka Bielawska, it's thanks for joining me.

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0: This is news from Poland coming to you from Warsaw. It's Wednesday, September 16th. My name is Marcin Matuszewski. Welcome to our English service broadcast, starting with current affairs. Coming up in the magazine today. Following recent Russian drone strikes, Poland is bolstering security at the border with Ukraine.
1: Every officer and soldier deployed to our national border provides vital support in keeping it secure. Anyone serving here is deeply appreciated.
0: Von der Leyen gives a key State of the Union address amid mounting challenges for the EU.
2: We do not have to accept addictive features. We do not have to accept children being drawn into ever more extreme content. We do not have to accept that girls have their photos used for AI-generated sexualized images.
0: That and more coming up. First, though, let's take a look at the headlines. Poland's Digital Affairs Minister calls for steps to rein in big tech. Warsaw ranked among Europe's most bike-friendly cities. Women's Under-20 Football World Cup hosts Poland take on Colombia in the round of 16. Polish Deputy Prime Minister and Digital Affairs Minister Krzysztof Gawkowski has called for stricter regulation and tougher penalties for big tech companies in order to protect internet users. Speaking at the annual Safer Internet Conference in Warsaw, Gawkowski said digital platforms should be held responsible and fined for harmful content. This includes so-called trash streaming, which he said encourages young people to engage in self-harm and suicide and has been a criminal offense in Poland since August. Digital platforms need to be reined in, the minister said. Without it, big tech is running unchecked. If you loosen the reins, they will lead not only the youngest, but also the oldest astray. Education Minister Barbara Nowacka added that individual countries have limited power when dealing with technology giants and called for EU-wide regulatory action. She highlighted online threats to children, including violence.

violence, hate, exclusion, pornography, aggression and encouragement of terrorism. In virtually every country in the world, there is a downward trend regarding reading comprehension, the ability to concentrate and critical thinking skills among children. It is particularly evident within the European Union. Naturally, major studies and analyses are currently underway to determine what's the cause, but let's face it, we all know at least part of the answer. The trend stems from the fact that kids spend around 5 hours a day on their phones. Poland's education minister added. Radosław Nielek, director of Polish digital watchdog NASK, referred to a $17 billion settlement involving tech giant Meta in the United States over allegations that the company created mechanisms that could make children addicted to its platforms. He pointed out that another $17 billion should go to Europe to fund projects and programs helping children affected by this social media addiction. He also compared companies such as Meta to 21st century tobacco companies, arguing that governments should hold them accountable for the harm they cause. The Safer Internet Conference, organized by NASK and the Giving Children Strength Foundation, is being held for the 20th time this year and will conclude in Warsaw on Friday. Poland's capital ranked 4th in Europe and 6th overall, according to a new Time Out ranking of world's most bike-friendly cities, based on a survey of more than 24,000 respondents. Study participants rated the cities they live in based on how easy it was to get around by bike, and only the highest-rated city from each country involved made the list. Great Britain's Cambridge received positive ratings from a whopping 83.2% of its residents. Time Out magazine highlighted the city's flat terrain, mild climate and infrastructure designed to support cycling. According to statistics cited, a third of all journeys in Cambridge are made by bike. Poland's Warsaw ranked 6th overall and 4th in Europe, with an approval rating of 76.6%. Time Out magazine underlined the Polish capital's mostly pleasant cycling conditions, impressive 500-kilometer network of cycling paths, and how easy it is to tick off most of the city's landmarks getting around by bike. However, the fact that, despite legendarily good cycling infrastructure, no Dutch city made the top 10 might lead one to somewhat question the study's methodology. Moving on to sports, Poland is the host of the ongoing Women's Under-20 Football World Cup and the Polish team stormed through group phase, winning all three games. The young Polish female footballers, led by manager Marcin Kasprowicz, beat Argentina 3-0 in the tournament's opener, followed up with a 2-1 win against Mexico, and concluded the group stage smashing Benin 4-1 while already certain of reaching the knockout stage. A perfect 9-point haul secured the Poles' first place in Group A, and on Thursday they will face Group E runners-up Colombia in the round of 16. The game will be held on September 17th at the Municipal Stadium in southern Poland's Bielsko-Biała, and its start is scheduled for 6:30 p.m. local time. The 2026 Under-20 Women's World Cup will conclude on September 27th. And finally, culture. Lalka, or the doll, penned by Bolesław Prus in the late 1800s, is one of Poland's most treasured novels. On September 16th, streaming platform Netflix released its new take on this literary classic, treating the Poland-produced project as a genuine event rather than a quiet library edition. The Doll spins a fascinating multi-layered tale of ambition, obsession, and the costs of breaking glass ceilings, set against the backdrop of a rapidly changing world of the late 1800s. Netflix's new reinterpretation of this literary classic is a Polish-language feature in its original form, although an English-dubbed version is available as well. You are tuned to Polish Radio and this is our weekday current affairs magazine. My name is Marcin Matuszewski and I am your host in Warsaw.
Following recent Russian drone strikes near the frontier, Poland is building fortifications and

0: new observation posts to ramp up security at its southeastern border crossings with Ukraine. Armed forces, including military sappers under the East Shield program, are actively assisting the border guard to secure the area and streamline crossing procedures. Piotr Urbaniak reports.
1: Poland is strengthening security at border crossings with Ukraine after recent Russian drone strikes. New observation and guard posts for the border guard are being set up in the southeastern part of the country. Overnight from Saturday to Sunday, two Geran 5 drone strikes occurred near the Polish border. One drone damaged the locomotive of the Kiev-Warsaw train, while it stood about 2 kilometers from the border. The other hit a gas station close to a crossing. After these incidents, Polish Prime Minister Donald Tusk held an urgent briefing and later said that the escalation of Russian activity is becoming a fact. On Monday, he met leaders of the defense, foreign, and interior ministries, along with commanders of the armed forces and uniformed services to discuss stronger border security. National Defense Minister Władysław Kosiniak-Kamysz said on Tuesday that reinforcement work is underway, noting that, quote, Russians' actions threaten the security of all of Europe. The minister shared some details in an interview with Polish radio. The ongoing reinforcement of the state border involves support from engineering and operational troops, who are assisting the border guard with protection duties and streamlining crossing procedures. Two regiments of Polish sappers are improving infrastructure near the border under the East Shield program. The military is also providing engineering support to the local border guard unit, including construction of observation and guard posts. The general command of the Polish armed forces said sappers are building border fortifications with HESCO Bastion, a system of collapsible wire mesh baskets lined with heavy fabric. Filled with sand or similar material, they allow rapid creation of temporary fortifications and support structures for the border guard. Speaking with Polish radio, Dariusz Sienicki, spokesperson for the commander of the Nadburzański Border Guard Unit, described how his service responds to outside assistance.
2: Every officer and soldier deployed to our national border provides vital support in keeping it secure. This was clearly proven during the migration crisis on the Polish-Belarusian border a few years ago, a border we continue to protect. The presence of soldiers and police officers alongside was truly invaluable. Anyone serving here is deeply appreciated, not only by the public, but by the border guard officers who defend this border every single day. A stretch of the border with Ukraine of more than 100 kilometers will also receive electronic security measures. The system supplements physical barriers and includes surveillance tools and motion detectors. Speaking with Polish radio, Deputy Commander-in-Chief of the Border Guard Violeta Goszkowska said plans also cover expansion of existing systems along borders with Russia and Belarus. Our short-term plans focus on a 69-kilometer section within the Nadburzański border guard zone, as well as an additional project spanning 43 kilometers of the land border with Ukraine. To upgrade security along the Belarusian border, we will deploy new observation towers featuring optoelectronic systems for drone detection. Funding for investments at both borders came from the European Union. Goszkowska added that the border guard planned to buy armored vehicles, machine guns, and other equipment for roughly $800 million, but could not proceed after President Nawrocki vetoed the SAFE program bill. For news from Poland, I'm Piotr Urbaniak.
0: This is Polish Radio External Service broadcasting from Warsaw, and you are listening to our Monday through Friday current affairs magazine. Still to come, Poland and Italy call for greater support for Ukraine.
3: Only the naive could think that Russia will stop at Ukraine. If that were the case, there would be no mobilization of 400,000 soldiers and no buildup of military capabilities. Russia is not the country we knew 10 years ago. That is why Europe must build top-tier deterrence and defense capabilities.
0: Two adaptations of a Polish literary classic, The Doll by Bolesław

0: Pros are being released this month.
1: Myślisz, że można kochać kobietę tak idealnie, nie pożądając jej?
2: Pan wybaczy, ale kupiec, do panny z arystokracji.
3: I suppose if there were just one book for you to read of all of Polish literature, if you wanted to get Poland, I'd say The Doll is your book.
0: First, though, EU Chief Ursula von der Leyen called on Wednesday for member states to work together and form a new partnership with Canada to tackle rising challenges such as climate change, migration, AI, defense, and the continent's role in a rapidly shifting world. Her address also included a small Polish touch, and Michał Owczarek has the story.
4: European Commission President Ursula von der Leyen delivered her sixth State of the Union address on Wednesday morning as the European Union faces war at its borders with Russia's invasion of Ukraine. On trade and other issues, it is also facing stiff rivalry from Donald Trump's administration and from an increasingly assertive China. Von der Leyen, now in her second five-year term at the helm of the EU executive arm, used her speech to make the case for a stronger, more independent Europe, setting out priorities for the 27-nation bloc for the year ahead. Solidarity among member states was the only possible solution, she said. Our path is clear, building an independent Europe that has the power to act, von der Leyen said, stressing that in recent years the bloc has taken on a number of major challenges in an effort to ensure its security and prosperity.
5: One that is breaking free from the toxic dependency on Russian fossil fuels. That is a Europe that has become the greatest trading power on the planet. That is a Europe better able to defend itself than ever before. That has increased defense spending by almost 80% in the last 5 years alone. This is a Europe that stands up for each other, as we are doing by standing with Ukraine, as it fights for its future and for our freedom.
4: Noting that Europe was dealing with an openly hostile world, the EU chief addressed security as a top priority, stressing that Europe needs its own action plan to counter hybrid threat, as well as a mechanism to complement Article 4 of the NATO Treaty. Article 4 provides for consultations and possible joint action if a member country believes its security is under threat.
5: It is time for Europe's own Article 4, an emergency security protocol. When triggered by one member state, all member states should convene to coordinate a European response, to deter further escalation and to mitigate the impact. And I believe we must go further still, and this is why we will set out our ideas to make a European Security Council a reality. The urgency is clear.
4: As part of her address, attended in person by Canadian Prime Minister Mark Carney, the Commission President invited the country to work with Brussels on becoming the first associate member of the European Union, adding, "We see the world through the same eyes."
5: We want to bring the relationship with Canada to the highest level possible. And dear Mark, I said we must urgently reimagine our partnerships. So I would like to work with you on opening the door for Canada to being the first associate member of the European Union.
4: As part of global efforts to protect young people using platforms such as Instagram and TikTok from online harm, von der Leyen proposed banning children under 13 across the 27-nation bloc from using social media sites and imposing limits for older teens on accessing the platforms. For 15 to 18-year-olds, platforms will need to provide a safe design, she said.
5: We do not have to accept addictive features. We do not have to accept children being drawn into ever more extreme content. We do not have to accept that girls have their photos used for AI-generated sexualized images. Europe has the power to act. It is us who decide the rules, not big tech.
4: Further details of the plan are expected on Thursday. Last but not least, von der Leyen's address on Wednesday

0: also included a small Polish touch as part of EU's efforts to close the innovation gap with China and the US. She singled out the Polish-Finnish company IceEye, which produces radar satellites for Earth observation.
1: IceEye was set up by two young Europeans, Rafal from Poland and Pekka from Finland. They initially met through Erasmus some 15 years ago, and today they are one of the world's leading space technology companies, with offices in Finland, Poland, Spain and Greece. IceEye's story shows that Europe is the home of innovation, and I'm delighted that the founders are with us today. Please join me in welcoming Rafal and Pekka. You are a true European success story. Please rise.
0: The EU's address has become an annual ritual modelled on the State of the Union addresses to Congress by US presidents. Routinely, its themes are aspirational, touching on the European Commission chief's hopes and plans over the coming year, but often lack detail. The Commission is the body that proposes laws used across the 27 countries and watches to ensure that those already in place are not being broken. It negotiates trade on behalf of all its member states. Reporting for News from Poland, I'm Michał Owczarek.
2: You are listening to News from Poland, coming your way from Warsaw. Poland's Deputy Prime Minister and Defense Minister Władysław Kosiniak-Kamysz met with his Italian counterpart in Warsaw on Tuesday to discuss the war in Ukraine, Russia's threat to European security and the need for continued Western support for Kyiv. Ada Janiszewska has the details.
3: Poland and Italy are determined to increase support for Ukraine as the country faces a particularly difficult phase of the war, Polish Deputy Prime Minister and Defense Minister Władysław Kosiniak-Kamysz said on Tuesday, speaking at a joint press conference in Warsaw following talks with Italian Defense Minister Guido Crosetto. Kosiniak-Kamysz stressed that Ukraine urgently needs continued assistance from its European allies. Ukraine is in a very difficult moment and needs our help, Kosiniak-Kamysz said, describing Crosetto as one of the ministers who, just like Poland, has been determined from the beginning to provide Ukraine with as much support as possible. This support is urgently needed now. Russia has not stood still over the past 4 years. Moscow has developed new military capabilities, while the growing use of jet-powered drones is changing the battlefield and strengthening Russia's position. The question is whether Europe has fully harnessed the elements needed to modernize its defense industry and deliver greater speed, precision, and effectiveness in operations. We must do more, and both Poland and Italy are determined to do so. European nations, he argued, should preserve their own traditions, histories, languages and cultures while cooperating closely with countries that share similar values and security interests. During the meeting, Minister Crosetto made a very important statement. A stronger Poland means a stronger Italy. This reflects an understanding that the extreme nationalist political movements emerging across various European nations, including our own, are wrong. Islands standing alone always lose. Nations that cherish their traditions, history and language yet cooperate and view like-minded partners as friends are the ones that succeed. Poland and Italy do not wish to be such isolated islands.
4: The talks, also attended by Deputy Defense Minister Magdalena Sapkowiak-Czarnecka, focused on strengthening security along NATO's eastern flank, maintaining support for Ukraine and further deepening defense cooperation between the two countries. Kamysz, together with Crosetto, also discussed opportunities for joint procurement, enhancing military mobility and plans to acquire training in combat helicopters.
5: We have jointly procured transport and earlier refueling aircraft with Spain. Today, Minister Sapkowiak-Czarnecka and I discussed the subject of combat training helicopters. In this regard, Italy, seeking to support both its own industry and the operations based in Poland, wishes to form a partnership with us. We are entering the final phase of negotiations on this matter.
4: The discussions also focused on strengthening Poland's space-based Earth observation capabilities, the latest advances in military technology, and the establishment of a center to oversee NATO's program to expand its fuel pipeline.

0: play network in Poland.
1: Kolejna kwestia to zdolność rozwój.
0: Another issue is the development of space-based imaging, building strength for the future. I thank the minister for the inspiration regarding cutting-edge technologies and for broadening our horizons in a way that goes far beyond our current capabilities.
1: Poza te umiejętności.
0: Italy considers support for Ukraine and its war against Russia to be a matter of European strategic interest, Italian Defense Minister Guido Crosetto said on Tuesday. During a meeting with his Polish counterpart in Warsaw on Tuesday, Crosetto also stressed that supporting Poland is equally important for Italy, describing the country as the European Union's eastern frontier and a key front line in the effort to protect the security of the West. Only the naive could think that Russia will stop at Ukraine. If that were the case, there would be no mobilization of 400,000 soldiers and no buildup of military capabilities. Russia is not the country we knew 10 years ago. That is why Europe must build top-tier deterrence and defense capabilities. The Italian defense minister said Rome would support the Polish government's efforts to expand NATO's fuel pipeline network across Poland and other countries in the region. The comments underline Italy's view that the security of Ukraine, Poland, and NATO's eastern flank are closely interconnected, with stronger military infrastructure seen as essential to Europe's ability to respond to current and future security challenges. For News from Poland, I'm Ada Janiszewska.
2: And finally, in the magazine today, not one but two video adaptations of a 19th century Polish literary classic Lalka, or The Doll, by Bolesław Prus, are being released this month. One is a TV series arriving on Netflix on September 16th. The other is a fully separate cinema-released movie with another cast and crew. Produced by Poland's Giant Films and directed by Maciej Kowalski, it is set to premiere on September 30th. Danuta Isler attended the press screening of the film, where she spoke to its director and to the feature's producer, Radek Drabik.
3: Myślisz, że można kochać kobietę tak idealnie, nie pożądając jej?
4: Pan wybaczy, ale kupiec, do panny z arystokracji.
5: Piękny Delfin, brawo!
6: Nawet się pan nie zbliży, nawet pan nie porozmawia, nie wpuszczą pana za próg.
7: Maciej Kowalski, I'm a screenwriter and director of The Doll.
8: Poland's literally classic 19th century. I think everybody who went through school here has read it.
7: Oh yeah, definitely. And I suppose if there were just one book for you to read of all of Polish literature, if you wanted to get Poland, I'd say The Doll is your book.
8: Why?
7: It's deep and fun to read and timeless. So all the vulnerable, heart-rendings of a nation are there. So I suppose each society has its book that captures the subtleties, the tones, the fears. To me, The Doll is like The Great Gatsby in American literature, or The Great Expectations in British literature, a kind of evergreen classic that you want to come back to and find it still works each time.
8: Personal question, how old are you?
7: I'm 39.
8: So how come that you decided one day, at the age of 30-something, let me tackle this Gatsby of Polish literature, as you called it?
7: So it started with a dream of Radek Drabik, the producer, who invited me. We've been friends for a long while, and he invited me over saying, listen, I have this big dream of filming The Doll, and at the time there was nothing to back it up, no budget, no cast, no script,
8: so
7: nothing.
8: Just a dream.
7: Just a dream, and I loved it from the get-go, that we could shape it from a blank page and see it grow multiple times.
8: So initially that was only a dream, and then there were more and more people coming to chip in to the dream until
7: yes,
8: it reached the stage when you were like, let's do it and let's look for financing, I can imagine.
7: Yes, so it was a kind of snowball effect where we would start the project with just the two of us, and then more people would join in. We started the casting with Marcin Dorczyński as Stanisław Bogulski. He's a phenomenal lead, and we sort of went from there. It's been a thorny ride because it's an incredibly big film to accomplish, but altogether a fantastic experience.
5: Radek Drabik,

0: I'm the producer of Lalka, the doll. It's our dream project, one of the biggest productions. I'm a producer and the owner of Gigant Films Company.
1: So Giant Films, and you are definitely trying to take on your shoulders giant projects. This must have been a massive project. First, because of the actual book that it's based on, a literally classic of 19th century Polish literature, and also the cast. I mean, you have the best of the best, including our man in Hollywood, Marcin Dorociński.
0: My company was created to deliver super high quality entertainment. So after 10 years, I was ready to do something spectacular. And during the lockdown, I was pretty sad. I was thinking about the restaurants, the cinemas, and I was dreaming about how to back on the big screen. And these days, the consumption of movies is mainly at home. So I was a bit angry, and I thought that I have to do something to show people that cinema is not dying. I have to do something for all cinemas around Poland and to bring people again. So I used all tools to make this dream come true. The best Polish novel, the best actors, the best director, the best DOP, the best scenography, costumes, makeup, everything is the top level. If we add all those elements, it must be a super production. And I strongly believe that all Polish people who are just, maybe they're missing cinema, they'll be back and they're gonna watch Lalka on the big screen.
2: This report by Danuta Isler brings us to the end of today's news from Poland, Current Affairs magazine. Do stay with us for more, though, as Polish Radio External Service broadcast continues. And for further listening or reading, visit us online at thenews.pl. Your host was Marcin Matuszewski. Stay tuned.
3: This is Patrick Trompis with a letter from Poland. This week, Odysseys. When I was at school in London, I was lucky enough to be able to study what the British call classics, Latin and Greek. From the beginning, I preferred the Iliad to the Odyssey, and I remember when my Greek teacher challenged us, "Don't you like feel like urging on the hero Odysseus? Go get him, Odysseus." That was exactly what I didn't like about it. But perhaps my attitudes are softening with age. The Odyssey, a founding myth of European and Western culture, has a new incarnation thanks to Christopher Nolan's film, released this summer in Poland. The story of a war hero's return home is a precursor to later great stories of a return home, such as Jesus' prodigal son, or Poland's own story of Władysław Szpilman, the pianist, the lone survivor against a backdrop of slaughter and destruction. So who is Odysseus today? Who has undertaken such a journey? If we follow the plot outline, here using the new film's reordering, we find that the Odyssey is a strikingly universal story and a more humane one than my teenage self appreciated. With Nolan, we begin in Ithaca. Its king, Odysseus, has gone to fight in the Trojan War, but has not returned. Suitors court Odysseus's wife Penelope in a manner which we would call creepy today, if not harassment. Throughout the Ithaca scenes, we see Penelope's famous loom, her device to give the suitors hope and keep them at bay at the same time. Human desire, exhibited by both sexes, is a recurring theme. Now, despite its caprice of a device to generate tension, Penelope's loom, this entire situation frankly confronts an ordinary fear of soldiers away from home. Will my wife be faithful to me? What if I don't return? It's a known but not well-known fact that Ukrainian men under the age of retirement are not allowed to leave the country under attack from Russia today, while women and children left en masse as refugees. How much domestic strife has ensued? Returning to the Odyssey, family and domestic issues also dominate. Odysseus's son, Telemachus, travels to Menelaus, king of Sparta, and one of the main protagonists in the Trojan War, to find out about his father. Like so many family members of soldiers and victims of political oppression in the centuries before and since. All the while Odysseus, it turns out, is not being as faithful to Penelope as she is to him, enjoying his time with the nymph Calypso. The film then goes back in time where we see the Trojan horse half buried in the sand, like the Sphinx in Shelley's poem Ozymandias, a symbol of the folly of human ambition. But this horse,

0: as we know, is really a monument to the cunning of human ambition. Who today sneaks inside the walls of the empire to bring down the mightiest of human structures? The suicide terrorist, perhaps? After Troy, the rest of Odysseus's company crosses seas, encounters brutal monsters and seductive sirens who symbolize and test man's power over temptation. All but Odysseus perish on the way. Both the original Odyssey and Nolan's film emphasize the importance of hospitality, what today would come under human rights, the treatment of strangers guarded over by Zeus, highest of the gods. Nolan adds the Sea Peoples to the Odyssey, an unknown people who brought destruction from the sea in the 12th century BC. In a moment of Oedipal realization, he has his Odysseus realize that these destructive forces are none other than the Greeks themselves. Who today undertakes such journeys to be counted as today's Odysseus? In July 2021, the Belarusian president Lukashenko threatened to inundate Europe with, quote, drugs and migrants. Belarusian adverts appeared in the Middle East, for Europe and America, both Holy Land and military playground, inviting the poor to travel to Belarus from where they would be helped to get across the Polish border and on to Germany. Even more Odyssey-like are the terrible journeys of the people who arrive in boats to the UK. The people come mainly from 5 countries, Sudan and Eritrea, where there are civil wars raging, and Iraq, Iran, and Afghanistan, countries where, quote-unquote, the West's interventions have been major contributing factors. People travel through war zones to reach the Mediterranean, cross Odysseus's Mediterranean to reach Italy, Greece, or Spain, and then travel to France and the English Channel to cross to the UK, aided and abetted by mafias that are as trustworthy as Odysseus's hosts along the way. Finally, they reach the shores of southern England, to be greeted by the hospitality of a mob of nationalists.
1: You're tuned to Warsaw. Welcome to Europe East, to look at life and events in this part of the continent. I'm Agnieszka Bielawska. During a weekend overnight attack on Ukraine, Russian drones struck very close to the border with Poland, which is also the border with the EU and NATO. Top Polish and European officials commented on the incident. Polish Radio's Marcin Matuszewski has this report.
2: On the 12th to 13th September night, Russia launched yet another massive drone and missile attack on civilian targets across Ukraine. Some of the strikes were reported to target the Dorohusk-Yahodin crossing with Poland, landing just across the border from the Polish soil. Poland's Prime Minister Donald Tusk confirmed this during an urgent Government Security Center meeting convened on Sunday in connection with the attacks, although he pointed out that Moscow's drones and missiles did not breach Polish airspace this time. Donald Tusk also emphasized that it was to be expected that Russia would seek to paralyze Ukrainian border crossings. As you know, this is not Russia's first attempt to paralyze Ukraine's border crossings with other countries. We have seen it before on the border with Moldova, and we knew that Moscow will attempt to cause disarray, paralysis, and perhaps even the destruction of other Ukrainian border crossings, including those with Poland. The Polish government had noted that in the weekend border strikes, Moscow used its most modern military equipment, the jet-powered suicide drones, which further escalates the danger posed by Russia. Ukraine's railway operator said that the Russian strike on its infrastructure at the Polish border was conducted shortly after a passenger train carrying former British Prime Minister Boris Johnson, former CIA chief David Petraeus, and a number of European diplomats had used the same line.
3: It is clearly meant to scare Western countries from supporting Ukraine, from going to Ukraine to show support. It was clearly a message to the Western world. I think we should act the opposite. We should show that we are there for Ukraine and we are not scared.
2: The EU's foreign policy chief Kaja Kallas emphasized speaking to the media on Monday, Reuters reported. A similar message was conveyed on the same day by Boris Johnson in a social media video in which he summed up his visit to Ukraine.
4: We need to do more to help Ukraine. They're worried now about the ballistic missiles, the fast jet drones coming in.

to Kyiv and other cities, and they need air defenses. They need Starlink into Russia to take out the sites from which these are coming, and they need the European cash. The most important thing that Ukraine needs is a political statement from NATO, from Europe, from the White House. They need

0: securing the skies over Ukraine so that Moscow's further attacks on civilian targets are stopped. Putin's terror is literally knocking at NATO's and the EU's doors. That is exactly why today half measures are not enough. Strong sanctions are needed, as well as further military support for Ukraine and maximum pressure on Russia. Moscow must understand that any further aggression will increase the cost it bears because of the war it is waging. The Polish foreign minister emphasized that Poland and Ukraine do not accept Russia's imperial policy. Russia has attacked Ukraine's border with Poland using modernized drones equipped with jet engines and improved guidance systems. This represents an escalation and poses yet another major challenge both for Ukraine and for potential future victims of Russian aggression. Moscow hopes that through this war it can regain the status of a special nation with the right to dominate others. Ukraine and Poland deny Russia that right. It will not happen. Those days will not return. Radosław Sikorski said, adding that the free world must redouble its efforts to support Ukraine, the victim of Putin's aggression. The Kremlin asked to comment on reports of Russian drones hitting civilian targets and almost striking a diplomat carrying passenger train on Ukraine's border with NATO member Poland, said that the Russian army operated across Ukrainian territory and would continue to do so.
1: That was a report by Marcin Matuszewski. Slovakia's labor market is entering a period of profound change. An aging population, labor shortages, migration, new technologies and artificial intelligence are reshaping the way of work, while the country's traditional economic model is coming under increasing pressure. Veronika Szczepanowa from Radio Slovakia International has this report.
2: Across the world, the labor market is being reshaped by demographic change, growing security uncertainty, rapid technological development, and increasingly artificial intelligence. So how should we understand these changes? And more importantly, how should we prepare for the future of work? Monika Uhlarová, President of the Confederation of Trade Unions of the Slovak Republic. So let's start with the bigger picture. As president of Slovakia's largest and most representative trade union confederation, you represent around 2.2 million employees and hundreds of thousands of trade union members across virtually every sector of the economy. If you can tell us from your perspective, what are the biggest challenges facing the Slovak labor market today?
3: There are several major trends shaping the labor market in Slovakia, as well as across Europe and globally. Employment is already stagnating and is expected to decline. One of the biggest challenges is demographics, alongside skills and education. New technologies and artificial intelligence are already transforming the world of work, and that process will accelerate. And finally, climate change will also have a significant impact on jobs and working conditions. These are the key challenges we need to prepare for.
2: Okay, so let's take those challenges one by one, starting with employment. You say employment is already stagnating and could decline, but in April, for example, the number of vacancies in Slovakia exceeded 130,000, reportedly the highest level since 2000. Unemployment has also remained relatively low for a long time, although it rose to more than 4% in July, reflecting the seasonal arrival of students on the labor market. At the same time, though, it's true that we increasingly hear from job seekers that suitable positions are becoming harder to find. The reality seems to be that the labor market is splitting in two. In some sectors, employers are desperately looking for people, while in others, there is intense competition among applicants. Could this suggest that our economic model is simply failing to keep up with the changing labor market?
3: Yes, our economic model is still largely based on the one we developed in the 1990s, an economy built around relatively cheap labor. At the time, that made sense. We had high unemployment and inflation and an urgent need to create jobs. We were also attracting investment with a relatively well-qualified workforce. But skills have not kept pace with the changing needs of the labor market. our education

0: and lifelong learning systems are now lagging behind the demand.
1: So if the old model is no longer sufficient, what do you think we should replace it with in order to deal with all these skills shortages and other problems we are already seeing?
0: We need an economic model based on higher value sectors, higher productivity, and a highly qualified workforce with decent wages and greater investment in research, innovation, and development. At the same time, we have to accept that Slovakia will increasingly depend on labor migration. We should also focus on people in marginalized Roma communities who have been largely excluded from the labor market for decades. There is huge potential there.
1: Yes, I completely agree that both labor migration and people from Roma communities could become an increasingly important resource, particularly as Slovakia's demographic situation deteriorates. Actually, you have once said that by 2040, the average age of a worker in Slovakia could be around 50. In your opinion, just how serious a challenge is demographic change for the Slovak labor market now?
0: The Slovak workforce is among the fastest aging in Europe. This goes hand in hand with an aging population and falling birth rates. We need to accept that birth rates are likely to continue declining as they do in other developed countries and adapt our labor market and public policies to that reality.
1: When you talk about adapting the labor market and public policy, what would that actually mean in practice? What changes would workers and employers notice as the workforce gets older?
0: As the population and workforce age, we will simply have fewer people available to work. That could mean a later retirement age, but it also requires much broader changes. We need to reform social security and adapt workplaces, working conditions and labor legislation.
2: That was a report by Veronika Szczepanova from Radio Slovakia International. The Czech capital of Prague is hosting a week of debates, workshops and public events devoted to climate change and its impact on society and the economy. Linda Tejlina Kross, founder and CEO of the International Sustainable Finance Center, told Vít Bohanka from Radio Prague that the aim of the event is to open a discussion that too often takes place behind closed doors.
3: So I think for anyone not involved in the topic, as a general citizen, you probably come across climate in the news one way or another. And there is a conversation happening at a much higher level that usually a regular citizen doesn't have access to. And the whole idea of Climate Weeks is to create a momentum and opportunity for different parts of society and policy making, professional circles, etc. So it's an all society event or series of events with different levels of accessibility that allow the widest possible number of people to engage on the topic. And for some people, maybe it's more interesting to talk about food and agriculture, so they can join those events. Others maybe work in finance, so for them, financial materiality might be a lot more important. So the idea behind it was, well, if we have these kind of weeks in New York and London and also growingly in other cities and countries, well, Prague, as an intellectual large hub in the region, should have its own. So that's how the idea was born. And we thought, you know what? Only the brave, as they say, the world belongs to the brave. So let's be brave and in an election year, start building a climate week to bring together those parts of society that actually do want to talk about it, support some action or want to understand climate, but also allow those who don't know anything to maybe have events such as a guided tour by Prague City around some green spaces, free of charge events that also include sometimes lunch to hear from meteorologists or scientists or even some people who are just working on the topic from a sociology point of view.
4: Let me mention on a personal note, it's exactly 20 years when I became the Czech radio correspondent in Brussels. And why I mentioned that already then, 20 years ago, climate change was such a big topic. Now, here we are, 20 years later,

0: And there still seems to be something missing, especially in Central and Eastern Europe. Countries like, you know, Poland, maybe even Baltic republics. What is missing?
1: Well, I think climate as such is a very, very complicated and context-specific question, right? So you can look at climate change, which is an all-planetary issue. So there you need a lot of collaboration and work together by governments that have very different underlying economic models. So that means that to figure out what we can work on, what we cannot work on, depends. And I think here, good example of positive work, for example, is ozone layer, right? Not many people celebrate it, but we should celebrate the fact that we actually stopped erosion of ozone layer. So it's not all unsuccessful. But then when you start looking at a European Green Deal, which is a very popular topic to be annoyed about, at least in Central Eastern Europe, that is a lot more regional and then has much more political practical implications for business and finance. But when you're trying to change policy and systems, it never happens overnight. So in some ways, from somebody who reads the daily newspapers and watches news, not very much has happened. There is the Trump presidency, maybe a backlash against sustainability. But at the same time, what people don't realize, and that is happening more and more, that the policies and the work that's already been done in the past is now translating in a lot of changes happening behind closed doors. And how do they impact the consumer or the average citizen? Well, let's take, for example, Hungary. They had, and Latvia actually also has this, it's called a borrower-based measure. So if I go to bank and I want to buy a house and I want to get a mortgage, I can borrow more against the exact same income if I am getting a greener property, because the bank thinks that you are less of a risk, your bills will be lower because you'll be using less energy, and the value of your house will be higher 10, 20 years down the line. So if you're leaving the house as a collateral or something that, you know, you're giving to get the loan, then that is a much better proposition for the bank. Not many people understand that because they just go to the bank, they get a mortgage, and that's it. But actually how the calculations and how the thinking behind business and financial decisions is happening has started to change. It's not a sea change, right? We're not going to see tomorrow, oh, if you're getting, an electric vehicle all of a sudden, you will get a completely different loan. That's not necessarily the case, but the change has started. And the point is, we have maybe a little bit more right-wing political cycle. So it always slows down during the periods when we have maybe more skeptical voices leading the ministries and the governments, etc.
0: Obviously, you mentioned the Green Deal, and there's been quite a lot of backlash against it. I just wonder whether perhaps is it possible that people who really, you know, struggle to do something about climate change quite often presented it as a moral obligation rather than an economic opportunity. Isn't that the case?
1: I think that probably you're right. That is the common perception, right? That it is some sort of a value identity politics issue. But I think definitely at the core of it, as we saw with the heat wave, with the droughts, with more expensive water in some countries, or more expensive food. We were just talking at this summit today that the cereal production in France will be heavily impacted by the drought, by the heat. That will have a very simple pricing problem. It will become more expensive for an average consumer. So I think you're right. It started out as a very, first of all, very theoretical discussion about climate change. It's not very easy to grasp. Not very good storytelling and not very good translation between the high level discussion theory, etc., into much more practical solutions and policy making. And that maybe has given the topic a bit of a negative perception that people do a lot of blah, blah, but then nothing happens.
0: You know, there's a paradox, especially here in Czechia, that I see when people are asked, and there are several surveys, you know, very in-depth surveys. When people are asked about climate change, especially young people, see it as a real threat, as a real problem. Yet we end up with these governments that do not seem

0: to consider it such a problem. Why is that, I wonder?
1: Well, I think that is definitely because of the, as I mentioned, the identity politics and how people would like the world to stay as it's always been.
2: Linda Tejlina Cross was talking to Vít Pohanka from Radio Prague. Romania is facing a paradox that is difficult to ignore. Millions of tons of food end up in the bin every year, while a significant proportion of the population struggles to put food on the table. More from Elena Enache from Radio Romania International.
3: More than 3.45 million tons of food are thrown away in Romania every year, while more than 27% of the country's population is at risk of poverty or social exclusion, according to data published by the Federation of Food Banks in Romania. This means that a lorry load of food is thrown away every minute. September is recognized globally as a month dedicated to raising awareness of and combating food waste. However, for Romania, this autumn carries a double significance. It marks 10 years since the food bank concept was first implemented in our country through the establishment of the Bucharest Food Bank. This historic milestone is the ideal moment to examine a painful reality, but also to present the only structural, logistical, and legal solution that has operated continuously for a decade, representatives of the Federation of Food Banks in Romania say. According to the Federation, companies in the agri-food sector that have surplus stock, products with cosmetic packaging defects, or goods approaching their expiry date but still perfectly safe for consumption, can transfer them free of charge to the food bank network. Companies can thereby benefit from full tax deductibility and VAT exemption. Once collected, the products are transported quickly in refrigerated vehicles, ensuring that the cold chain is maintained for perishable foods such as dairy products, meat, and fresh fruit and vegetables. At the 9 regional warehouses across Romania, food bank teams sort the products, check their traceability, and record each item in accordance with the sanitary and veterinary regulations in force. The food is then distributed in an organized manner and free of charge to partner NGOs registered with the network. These organizations turn the donated food into hot meals or support packages for children attending day centers, elderly people living alone, and families going through critical periods. According to official data, over the course of last year, the network rescued more than 10,000 tons of food from waste. This was turned into 20 million portions of food, distributed with the support of 183 donor companies to more than 850 partner NGOs, helping at least 326,000 vulnerable people. The volume recovered, however, represents only a small proportion of the more than 3.45 million tons of food wasted every year. The gap highlights the seriousness of the problem, but also the potential to expand food recovery and redistribution. Reducing food waste will not, on its own, solve the problem of poverty. However, it can bring together two realities that coexist: vast quantities of food being wasted and the need for support among a significant proportion of the population. Every ton of food served means less food lost and more products reaching people who need support.
2: That report by Elena Enache brought us to the end of this edition of Europe East. From Agnieszka Bielawska, it's thanks for joining me.

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I am Michał Kubicki. Hello and welcome to another edition of From the Archives. Today, I invite you on a tour of one of the greatest tourist attractions in the vicinity of Warsaw. Nieborów Palace, situated some 80 kilometers west of the capital, is among the finest aristocratic residences in central Poland. It was built in the 17th century. A visit to Nieborów is a feature that was first broadcast by the English service of Polish radio in the mid-1960s.

Half hidden by dense greenery, there stands Nyeborov Palace, its slender turrets soaring high above the treetops. Situated not far from Warsaw, in the midst of the Mazovsze Plains, Nyeborov Palace was the residence of magnate landowners since its completion in 1697 by Tilman of Gamorin. And after the last war, it was turned into a museum.

park surrounding the splendid Baroque palace, nightingales sing all night, and oddly enough, in the daytime as well. As dusk falls, the large lake nearby resounds with the loud croaking of frogs, giving their evening concert. To many people here, Nieborów is linked with one of Poland's most outstanding 20th century poets, Konstanty Ildefons Galczyński. In 1949, he stayed in Nieborów. It was May, the trees were in bloom. In the tower room of the palace, Galczyński worked on his translation of Shakespeare's Midsummer Night's Dream. And Galczyński wrote about the calm summer nights at Nieborów. He wrote, "Silver stars tinkle in the tresses of night, a candle glows, the nightingale plays the violin." It was in Nieborów that Galczyński wrote one of his best-known poems, Niobe. This poem is inspired by a sculpture in the palace art collections, the antique Roman head of Niobe, the legendary mother who lost all her children and was turned into stone by her grief. Although the Niobe in Nieborów Palace is by no means the most valuable antique sculpture in this country, it is certainly the most famous, thanks to Galczyński's poem.

The huge entrance hall to the palace was designed so that carriages could drive right in and out of it, and this was to save the elegant ladies from getting their satin slippers and trailing brocade skirts wet in the rain. The walls of this hall are covered by 10,000 blue 200-year-old Dutch tiles. To the left of the entrance, there is a corridor lined with antique statues. Straight ahead, there's a wide staircase, which takes one up to the living rooms, the red salon, the white salon, the yellow study, all of them hung with paintings, portraits of the former owners and their families, and valuable tapestries. And there are cabinets filled with priceless porcelain and bronze candlesticks and candelabra. The palace library contains 12,000 volumes, as well as the famous Nieborov globes, one showing the map of the earth, the other of the moon. These globes came to Nieborov from Versailles 150 years ago.

Like most old palaces and castles, Nyborov has its share of legends. There is, for instance, the Lady in Red, who steps out of her portrait on moonlit nights and strolls around the park listening to the nightingales. Another portrait, that of an 18th century owner, Michal Kleofas Oginski, also has a legend attached to it. According to this tale, Oginski owned a mace studded with precious stones, which had the property of protecting him from all misfortune. The mace itself is now in the Warsaw Museum collections, but its likeness is to be seen in Oginski's portrait. And it is thanks to its magic powers, the story goes, that Nyborov Palace escaped all damage during the last war, which ravaged the entire country.

And so Neborov still looks very much as it did all those years ago. In the smaller dining room, the same old clock ticks away the hours. It's just one of quite a large collection of old clocks, French ones, English 18th century ones, all busily ticking and chiming away. But the most valuable clock of them all does not make a sound. It's a gilt bronze sundial, which also tells the hours by the light of the moon. And yet another clock, way up on the palace tower, gleams blue like a moon sailing through the clouds.

The palace windows give straight onto the park. Summer is rather behind schedule this year, so the trees and the shrubs are still covered with the fresh, tender leaves of spring. A Japanese quince blooms near the amphitheater, its branches covered with tiny red blossoms. The flower beds are brilliant with multicolored flowers, mainly pansies grown from seeds imported from Switzerland.

a place of beauty and amusement. That's how Oginski described the park at Niborov. On the southern side of the palace, there is a French-type formal garden, a regular rectangle bisected by an avenue of ancient lime trees. Further along, half-hidden among dark hornbeams, there are Roman sarcophagi and Scythian idols, crudely fashioned out of stone. These idols used to stand, their faces always turned towards the east, in prehistoric burial grounds near the Black Sea shores.

The yellowish green of weeping willows, the deep emerald of alder trees, and a hundred other shades of green are reflected in the calm, clear waters of the lake.

Not far from the classical symmetry of the Nyeborov Park and Gardens, there lies Arcadia, a romantic park with winding paths lost among picturesque clumps of trees, grottos made of huge boulders, mock ruins and pseudo-Greek temples, like the Temple of Diana with its slender Ionic pillars. These temples are scattered among the greenery, charmingly affected buildings in which romantic ladies could sigh and languish to their heart's content.

It is said that Napoleon once stayed at Arcadia. That may or may not be true, but it is certain that many eminent people, artists, philosophers, diplomats, and royalty did visit the place. The last king of Poland, Stanisław Augustus Poniatowski, hunted in the woods adjoining the Arcadia Park, and it is said that he actually shot 7 fine stags. A river winds in and out of the Arcadia Park. A poplar-grown island bears a symbolic monument to the French philosopher Rousseau, and inside the monument there is a statue of Saint Cecilia, patron of music. This is rather appropriate, since philosophy and music were very much at home in Nieborów.

Not far from Nieborów, there is Chopin's birthplace, Żelazowa Wola, and the landscape around is believed to have been Chopin's first inspiration.

Neborov Palace and in Arcadia. This is following a long tradition. The owners of Neborov liked music. One of them, Ogiński, whom I have already mentioned, was actually a composer, best known for his Melancholy Polonaise, written in exile and called Farewell to the Homeland.

Among the famous people who found peace and inspiration at Nieborov Palace were, apart from the poet Galczynski I've told you about, Leon Kruczkowski, the playwright, who wrote part of his play The Germans there, Broniewski, the poet, and Ksawery Dunikowski, the sculptor, who during his stay at Nieborów took time off from sculpture and instead painted 24 portraits of the stone idols in the park. Time seems to have passed Nieborów by. It has not wrought its havoc on the works of art or on the palace building. To a large extent, this is thanks to the palace custodians and the art conservators, who spare no effort in their care of this historic monument, so that its beauty remains undimmed by time.

An old Polish encyclopedia, printed 150 years ago, stated, "He who has not seen Nieborów and Arcadia has seen none of the beauties of Poland." Well, this, of course, is a slight exaggeration. After all, there are a few places of historic interest here in Poland which are more famous. Take, for instance, the Renaissance Wawel Castle in Kraków, the Wilanów Palace near Warsaw, and the Old Town District in the port city of Gdańsk. But Nieborów Palace, with its serene beauty and old-world elegance, certainly holds its own among them.

In From the Archives, you've been listening to the feature about Nieborów Palace, one of the finest aristocratic residences in Poland, which now serves as a museum. It's located some 80 kilometers west of Warsaw. The feature was first broadcast in the mid-1960s. Tune in next week.

0: for another edition of From the Archives. From me, Michał Kubicki, your host, it's goodbye.
1: Welcome to Offside, the program in which we talk about sports while listening to music. I'm Danuta Isler, the host of the feature in which we talk about winners, losers, Olympic sports, as well as unusual and less common disciplines, all while checking out various Polish music releases. Join me in Offside, premiered every Friday at 2040 CET, only on Polish Radio, broadcasting from Warsaw.

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1: If you have 12 million people out of 36 that visited cinemas, well, that's great. 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
4: 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I'm Danuta Isler, welcoming you to another edition of Around Poland. Today, I'm taking you to the southwestern city of Jelenia Góra, or Deer Mountain. It is located in the center of a mountain valley in the southwestern part of the Lower Silesia. The city is surrounded by mountain ranges, which makes it perfect for mountain climbing or paragliding. It is a place with many centuries of tradition and numerous historical monuments. Natural hills add charm to the city's panorama, which looks like an enclave of green overshadowing historical buildings, old settlements with traditional housing and walkways. I took a walk around its old town with Sylvia Neumann, a guide from the local chapter of Tourist Information.
5: My name is Sylvia and I'm working in tourist information of town Jelenia Góra.
6: Jelenia Góra translates into Polish as what, Deer Mountain?
5: Yes, according to legend about Bolesław Krzywousty, who was hunting in forest.
6: That was the Polish king, what years we're talking, Middle Ages?
5: Exactly. He was hunting and then he saw deer. That's the name which he has for this settlement in Middle Ages. It was very famous to hunt in the Middle Ages for deers.
6: So this is one of the local animals here?
5: Used to be.
6: So if you're visiting, one of the souvenirs to take back from Jelenia Góra is anything that has deer on it, right?
5: Exactly.
6: Let's talk of present times and numbers. Jelenia Góra is located in the southwestern Poland, right? In between two borders.
5: Yes, with Czech and with German. We are just in the corner, and from Jelenia Góra it's quite near to Prague. It's only 120 kilometers and in a few hours you can be in Berlin.
6: One of the things that is definitely one of the treasures of the region is the mountains. Plenty of opportunities for mountain climbing. We even saw paragliding.
5: Yes, Jelenia Góra, it's very famous for that, because in the autumn time you have the special wind which makes opportunity to do that sport.
6: There is also a very famous mountain top not very far from here, which is Śnieżka.
5: Yes, it's our highest peak in our region and very famous, and many people just coming to see the view from Śnieżka.
6: How high is Śnieżka?
5: 1,600 meters above the sea.
6: The history dates back to the Middle Ages. Are we walking the cobblestones dating back to medieval times? Or was it maybe destroyed during World War II?
5: No, Jelenia Góra wasn't destroyed by Second World. That's why we can see the real buildings. We rebuilt nothing. Mm-hmm. It's exactly how it was in the 17th century.
6: If someone has half a day to visit, the square in the old town is probably a good place to start, no?
5: Yes, this is the starting

0: point, and then you have just go straight, and anyway you will reach all things which you can see in Jelenia Góra.
1: What would be the biggest attractions of the city?
0: The biggest attraction of the city are churches, because we have a few of them. They are Catholic, Protestant, also the Orthodox Church. Jelenia Góra, it was a town when different religions can coexist together.
1: We'll try to get into one or two of these places. How about museums? What museums does Jelenia Góra have to offer?
0: In the city you can see Karkonoskie Museum.
1: This is the museum of the local Karkonosze Mountains, right?
0: Yeah. It has department of the region, history of the town, and also collection from the artistic class from 17th century until now. Mm-hmm. Because region of Karkonosze was very famous of the glass production.
1: And also I think this region is known for its minerals.
0: Yes, of course.
1: If you're walking along the historical part of the city, there is a chance you'll be going under many gates, and this is one of them, right?
0: It's Wojanowska Gate near the Santa Anna Chapel. It's from 18th century. It's very fabulous because it has two coats of arms.
1: Oh, I see, up there on the right side and one on the left side. They definitely refer back to the past, because we can even see inscriptions and gold letters in Latin on them, right?
0: Yeah.
1: I can imagine that if we're walking around the old town, there's plenty to see there. It seems that every other house has some historical elements on them.
0: Yeah, for example, here you can see the sun clock. This house where it is, it's the hotel named Hotel Jelonek, which means, of course, Hotel of Deer.
1: Another stop on our walk around the old town is the Polish Orthodox Church of St. Peter and Paul.
0: From very beginning, it was Catholic chapel, then it was changed into Orthodox Church.
1: Let's see if we can get inside. And here we are inside. We have to be a little quiet here. Now this is a precious thing we're looking at.
0: Yes, you can see the real iconostas, mm-hmm. What is very remarkable for Orthodox churches.
1: Is this church still being used these days?
0: Yes, of course, from people who are the Orthodox believers.
1: So the history of this church goes back to how many centuries ago?
0: To the 50th century.
1: That's a long time ago. Yeah. What are the most precious elements here?
0: The walls were decorated in the Byzantine style.
1: That was St. Peter and Paul's Orthodox Church in Jelenia Góra, one of the many attractions of its old town. That's all in this week's edition of the program. Before I say goodbye, let me just remind you that all the links related to the places I visit, including Jelenia Góra, can be found at our website www.polishradio.pl. I'm Danuta Isler. 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

Welcome to Central Europe Today. In this magazine, every week we will be talking about what life in Central Europe is all about. The show is coming to you from Warsaw and is hosted by me, Danuta Esler. It is a co-production of Polish Radio's External Service, as well as Radio Slovakia International, Radio Romania International, and Radio Prague. In the show this week, the European Union suspends Brazilian beef and poultry imports over food safety concerns. Also, India is ready to help end war in Ukraine, India's foreign minister says, and Czechia bids to host one of Europe's giant AI gigafactories. We'll tell you all the details, but first, here is Poland's Daria Zawiałow in her song called Szarówka, or Dusk.

0: The European Union has suspended imports of Brazilian beef and poultry worth about $1.84 billion annually, putting renewed pressure on one of the bloc's biggest trading partners and potentially boosting European farmers struggling to compete with cheaper imports. Ada Janiszewska has the details.
1: The European Commission said on Monday that Brazil had failed to provide sufficient guarantees that its meat production complies with strict EU sanitary and food safety rules. Particular concerns have been raised over the use of antibiotics and other substances in livestock farming. Brazil is an important EU partner, the Commission said, stressing that Brussels is working with Brazilian authorities to resolve the issue. If Brazil can demonstrate full compliance with EU requirements, exports to the European market could resume. European Commission spokesperson Eva Hrnircova pointed to the fundamental difference between European and Brazilian production rules, noting that the use of growth-promoting hormones and certain antibiotics in animal production is prohibited in the EU.
2: We have the rules that are imposed to our farmers in the European Union, and we want the importing countries to obey exactly the same rules. Brazil can no longer export commodities to the EU. So we speak about beef, we speak about equine, poultry, eggs.
1: The dispute comes at a sensitive time for European agriculture. Brazilian meat is often cheaper than locally produced meat, increasing competitive pressure on farmers across the bloc. For Polish producers, the suspension could provide some much-needed breathing room. Jacek Zarzecki, vice president of the Polish Platform for Sustainable Beef, told Polish Radio that restricting Brazilian imports could help Polish farmers and contribute to greater price stability on the domestic market.
3: It's clear that the situation following the entry into force of the Mercosur agreement has caused a decline in the European market, which has severely affected Polish beef producers, as 80% of our exports go to the European market. This will give us a moment to breathe a little, but we should demand that the Commission strictly implements what it has announced, increased controls on products entering Europe from Mercosur countries.
4: Nie będzie żadnej taryfy ulgowej.
1: Brazil is one of the world's largest meat exporters and a key supplier to the European Union. In 2025, it was the bloc's second largest source of beef, exporting more than 92,000 tons worth over 713 million euros. The scale of the trade has made Brazil an important player in the European food market, but also a source of concern for farmers. The Mercosur Agreement, which began being applied provisionally in May, has faced strong criticism from parts of the European agricultural sector, including in Poland. Polish officials have argued that producers inside the EU must meet some of the world's strictest food and animal welfare standards. They say imported products should meet equivalent requirements. Polish dairy producers have also complained about difficulties accessing the Brazilian market. In July, the Polish dairy industry criticized Brazil for failing to issue agreed veterinary certificates for Polish dairy products, including milk and cheese. Agnieszka Maliszewska, president of the Polish Chamber of Milk, said the certificates had technically

0: technically existed for years, but had largely remained theoretical because they were not being used effectively.
1: Papier jest, ale rzeczywistość jest.
0: The paperwork is there, but the reality, it is a completely different story. When our companies want to export, Brazilian importers demand a

0: She argued that the problem represented a significant barrier to Polish exports and noted that the European Commission itself had identified difficulties facing European food exporters seeking access to Brazil. The European Commission recently published information on its website claiming that Brazil is imposing unjustified market access barriers. We, as the dairy industry, are dissatisfied with the Mercosur agreement because we do not benefit from it. The latest EU decision is also linked to a much wider public health issue, antimicrobial resistance. EU rules prohibit the use of antimicrobial substances to promote animal growth or increase production efficiency.
1: There was a report by Ada Janiszewska, and it'll be followed by Polish music collaboration of Kasia Cerek-Witzka and Grzegorz Chyży called Pulse or Pulse.

You're listening to Central Europe Today, coming away from Warsaw. India is ready to help bring an end to the Russia-Ukraine war, the country's External Affairs Minister Jaishankar said during his visit to Kyiv last week. It came just days after Indian Prime Minister Narendra Modi met Russian President Vladimir Putin on the sidelines of the Shanghai Cooperation Organization summit at Bishkek in Kyrgyzstan. During the meeting, Mr. Modi told Mr. Putin that, quote, India supports all efforts toward peace and will continue to do so, end quote. India and Russia have long maintained close ties, with Moscow remaining a major source of energy for New Delhi. India has also benefited from discounted Russian oil imports.

0: To find out more about the international context, I spoke to Patryk Kugiel, Chief Asia Analyst at the Polish Institute of International Affairs in Warsaw. India's foreign ministry said in a statement that the visit was aimed at enhancing bilateral relations and would provide opportunity to exchange views on regional developments and issues of mutual interest. So that involves Ukraine.
1: Yes, the visit to Ukraine we need to see in the context of the earlier meeting between Narendra Modi, Prime Minister of India, and Vladimir Putin in Bishkek in Kyrgyzstan, yeah, because there was a summit of the Shanghai Cooperation Organization and two leaders of Russia and India had a very cordial meeting there. Prime Minister Modi asked Putin to somehow stop war because we do not need endless wars, but we need an end of the war. At the same time, he invited Putin for the BRICS summit in Delhi, and both gentlemen exchanged very warm hugs that is not viewed favorably in the West. So on the second leg of Indian multi-alignment, multi-vectoral diplomacy, there is a visit of Jaishankar to Ukraine and to Poland to show that India is not taking sides, but it's a kind of constructive partner that can be helpful, is eager to help to end this conflict and probably play some kind of mediatory or honest broker role in this conflict.
0: If Prime Minister Modi asks, will Putin listen? President Trump also hosted him in Alaska. There was also a lot of hope that those talks will result in some kind of peaceful solution to the conflict in Ukraine. And here we are, year five of the war.
1: Probably I'm not the right person to ask this question, because then you would need to someone who understands Putin mentality. My layman view is that Vladimir Putin does not listen to anyone. But if there is any leader that has his trust, it's probably Narendra Modi, yeah? Because probably we all agree that China and Xi Jinping is much more important partner for Russia and for Putin. And US is obviously also very important partner / competitor. But Prime Minister Modi is the trusted partner of Russia. So India is very important. India is very important. So if Putin could listen to friends at least, yeah, then Narendra Modi can be regarded as a friend of Putin. But at the same time, India has no leverage over Russia, not a similar one to what China enjoys in this relationship. So India cannot force Russia to any change of its own policy. It can ask politely as a friend that probably this war is useless, is senseless, and it's in Putin's interest to end it. And that was probably the maximum that Narendra Modi could have done in this regard.
0: I've mentioned Donald Trump. We know that Narendra Modi has been visiting many countries. According to the latest reports, let me just verify, he has visited at least 20 countries since August 2025. Can we see this in view of the, shall we say, turbulent relations between India and the US during the second term of Trump's presidency?
1: To some extent, but this is not the only explanation, yeah, because Narendra Modi is very active at the international stage. This is the most active prime minister of India they have ever had. He has visited more than 100 countries. He paid numerous visits to major partners like France or UK or US or Russia for that regard. But at the same time, you are right, the US-India relations are the worst in 30 years. Trump has destroyed the trust and the partnership. For India, US is still a very important partner, so they are struggling to manage Trump, to keep this relationship alive, but at the same time, the trust between countries evaporated, which stands in stark contradiction to India-Russia relations. Yeah? So that cements only the partnership between Russia and India. And when your most important partner, the United States, is not reliable anymore, that can encourage Prime Minister Modi to strengthen another partnerships. Yeah? So in this sense, it has played a role probably. India is investing more in other partnerships. India is investing a lot in relationship with Europe, for example, with many European countries. Just now we have a visit of Prime Minister of Belgium in Delhi. Prime Minister Modi and Jaishankar, Minister of Foreign Affairs, they are traveling a lot around the world, trying to diversify away in political sense from US and diversify away from China in economic sense. So India needs partners, needs friends, needs partners to fuel its economic growth, which is the main strategic objective for every Indian government.
0: I was talking to Patryk Kugiel, Chief Asia Analyst at the Polish Institute of International Affairs in Warsaw. And coming up next, you'll hear Poland's Lan Berry and the song called Nie Ma Mnie, or I'm Not Here.

0: You're listening to Central Europe Today, coming your way from Warsaw with me, your host, Danuta Isler. The European Union plans to build a small network of huge AI computing centers as part of its effort to catch up with the United States and China. Czechia wants one of them to be built on the outskirts of Prague, where České Radio Komunikace is already developing a major data center. Now, with the support of the government, the company bids to become part of the broader EU project. Vít Pohanka of Radio Prague has more.
1: It's a place where you are training and running AI models. So it's a building that is full with modern chips containing GPUs, and GPUs are processors enabled to run and train AI models.
2: I think European Commission talks about 5 or maybe even 7 of such gigafactories. What do you think makes the Czech project special? Why do you think it has a real chance to succeed?
1: We believe we have a very strong consortium that is being formed out of mostly European-based and operating companies with a strong background. We believe that the project is rather advanced. We are not only having blueprints, but we are physically building the data center already. We have the power guaranteed and contracted, and we have unlimited fiber connectivity. And we are strategically nicely positioned in the middle of Europe with rather low latency to states such as Poland, Germany, and other adjacent countries.
2: What about the environment when it comes to building new data centers? Would that be a project of that size that could make people in Czechia less likely to be happy about it? I mean, let me put it like that.
1: If we compare the magnitude to US data centers, we are still talking about rather small project, 22 probably to 50 megawatts maximum, with no emissions and basically no significant impact to environment. Later on, we are looking at opportunities how to use the heat generated for local neighborhoods for heating. So these are the projects for the future that can actually help the neighbor.
2: Who would be using the capacity? Big Czech firms, startups, universities? Who would it be for, and who would decide who can use that capacity?
1: The capacity is primarily for government, state institutions, universities, startups, also for hyperscalers and for large industrial companies throughout the entire Europe. 5 to 7 factories will have to serve.

0: serve the entire European Union. It will be based primarily on commercial conditions. That's the way how it's going to be offered. With one exception, the state and EU has a certain part of the capacity guaranteed by the contractual conditions.
1: From your point of view, is the European Commission's initiative kind of sufficient to really change something in the race to build a new, safe, better AI, where Europe is obviously lagging behind the United States and China too?
0: We believe it's one of the components in the puzzle, for sure. It's not enough, but this is a good first step that should help promote and activate many new startups and companies in this AI battle. And next to it, of course, we need to focus on promoting European companies who are producing chipsets, chips, hardware, and so on. So it's a combination of more things, but this is a good step forward.
1: But it still is true that Europe is largely dependent on the US technology and US computing capacity.
0: Yeah, this is exactly the case.
1: You are already building the Prague Gateway Data Center between Zbraslav and Jilovište on the outskirts of Prague. So do I understand correctly that if this project succeeds, you will simply make it larger in a way?
0: Yeah, correct. If we go ahead anyway, we are quite confident that we can utilize it and sell it ourselves. If we are part of the Gigafactory project, it only helps us and we can do it faster.
1: Probably the customers would be more or less the same or from the same sectors of Czech industry and Czech academic community, perhaps, and startups.
0: Yeah, pretty much the same. But actually, we already discussed with some foreign companies that are very interested in locating their technologies in our data center.
2: That was an interview by Vít Pohanka of Radio Prague, bringing us to the end of this week's edition of Central Europe Today. I'm leaving you now with Romanian group Sarma Lele Reci and a song called Violeta. I'm Danuta Isler. Thanks for listening.

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0: This is news from Poland coming to you from Warsaw. It's Wednesday, September 16th. My name is Marcin Matuszewski. Welcome to our English service broadcast, starting with current affairs. Coming up in the magazine today. Following recent Russian drone strikes, Poland is bolstering security at the border with Ukraine.
1: Every officer and soldier deployed to our national border provides vital support in keeping it secure. Anyone serving here is deeply appreciated.
0: Von der Leyen gives a key State of the Union address amid mounting challenges for the EU.
2: We do not have to accept addictive features. We do not have to accept children being drawn into ever more extreme content. We do not have to accept that girls have their photos used for AI-generated sexualized images.
0: That and more coming up. First, though, let's take a look at the headlines. Poland's Digital Affairs Minister calls for steps to rein in big tech. Warsaw ranked among Europe's most bike-friendly cities. Women's Under-20 Football World Cup hosts Poland take on Colombia in the round of 16. Polish Deputy Prime Minister and Digital Affairs Minister Krzysztof Gawkowski has called for stricter regulation and tougher penalties for big tech companies in order to protect internet users. Speaking at the annual Safer Internet Conference in Warsaw, Gawkowski said digital platforms should be held responsible and fined for harmful content. This includes so-called trash streaming, which he said encourages young people to engage in self-harm and suicide and has been a criminal offense in Poland since August. Digital platforms need to be reined in, the minister said. Without it, big tech is running unchecked. If you loosen the reins, they will lead not only the youngest, but also the oldest astray. Education Minister Barbara Nowacka added that individual countries have limited power when dealing with technology giants and called for EU-wide regulatory action. She highlighted online threats to children, including violence, hate, exclusion, pornography, aggression, and encouragement of terrorism. In virtually every country in the world, there is a downward trend regarding reading comprehension, the ability to concentrate, and critical thinking skills among children. It is particularly evident within the European Union. Naturally, major studies and analyses are currently underway to determine what's the cause, but let's face it, we all know at least part of the answer. The trend stems from the fact that kids spend around 5 hours a day on their phones. Poland's education minister added. Radosław Nielek, director of Polish digital watchdog NASK, referred to a $17 billion settlement involving tech giant Meta in the United States over allegations that the company created mechanisms that could make children addicted to its platforms. He pointed out that another $17 billion should go to Europe to fund projects and programs

0: helping children affected by this social media addiction. He also compared companies such as Meta to 21st century tobacco companies, arguing that governments should hold them accountable for the harm they cause. The Safer Internet Conference, organized by NASC and the Giving Children Strength Foundation, is being held for the 20th time this year and will conclude in Warsaw on Friday. Poland's capital ranked 4th in Europe and 6th overall, according to a new Time Out ranking of world's most bike-friendly cities, based on a survey of more than 24,000 respondents. Study participants rated the cities they live in based on how easy it was to get around by bike, and only the highest-rated city from each country involved made the list. Great Britain's Cambridge received positive ratings from a whopping 83.2% of its residents. Time Out magazine highlighted the city's flat terrain, mild climate, and infrastructure designed to support cycling. According to statistics cited, a third of all journeys in Cambridge are made by bike. Poland's Warsaw ranked 6th overall and 4th in Europe, with an approval rating of 76.6%. Time Out magazine underlined the Polish capital's mostly pleasant cycling conditions, impressive 500-kilometer network of cycling paths, and how easy it is to tick off most of the city's landmarks getting around by bike. However, the fact that, despite legendarily good cycling infrastructure, no Dutch city made the top 10 might lead one to somewhat question the study's methodology. Moving on to sports, Poland is the host of the ongoing Women's Under-20 Football World Cup, and the Polish team stormed through group phase, winning all three games. The young Polish female footballers, led by manager Marcin Kasprowicz, beat Argentina 3-0 in the tournament's opener, followed up with a 2-1 win against Mexico, and concluded the group stage smashing Benin 4-1 while already certain of reaching the knockout stage. A perfect 9-point haul secured the Poles first place in Group A, and on Thursday they will face Group E runners-up Colombia in the round of 16. The game will be held on September 17th at the Municipal Stadium in southern Poland's Bielsko-Biała, and its start is scheduled for 6:30 p.m. local time. The 2026 Under-20 Women's World Cup will conclude on September 27th. And finally, culture. Lalka, or the doll, penned by Bolesław Prus in the late 1800s, is one of Poland's most treasured novels. On September 16th, streaming platform Netflix released its new take on this literary classic, treating the Poland-produced project as a genuine event rather than a quiet library edition. The Doll spins a fascinating multi-layered tale of ambition, obsession, and the costs of breaking glass ceilings, set against the backdrop of a rapidly changing world of the late 1800s. Netflix's new reinterpretation of this literary classic is a Polish-language feature in its original form, although an English-dubbed version is available as well. You are tuned to Polish Radio, and this is our weekday current affairs magazine. My name is Marcin Matuszewski, and I am your host in Warsaw. Following recent Russian drone strikes near the frontier, Poland is building fortifications and new observation posts to ramp up security at its southeastern border crossings with Ukraine. Armed forces, including military sappers under the East Shield program, are actively assisting the border guard to secure the area and streamline crossing procedures. Piotr Urbaniak reports.
1: Poland is strengthening security at border crossings with Ukraine after recent Russian drone strikes. New observation and guard posts for the border guard are being set up in the southeastern part of the country. Overnight from Saturday to Sunday, two Garand 5 drone strikes occurred near the Polish border. One drone damaged the locomotive of the Kiev-Warsaw train while it stood about 2 kilometers from the border. The other hit a gas station close to a crossing. After these incidents, Polish Prime Minister Donald Tusk held an urgent briefing and later said that the escalation of Russian activity is becoming a fact. On Monday, he met leaders of the defense, foreign, and interior ministries, along with commanders of the armed forces and uniformed services to discuss stronger border security. National Defense Minister Władysław Kosiniak-Kamysz said on Tuesday that

0: Reinforcement work is underway, noting that, quote, Russians' actions threaten the security of all of Europe. The minister shared some details in an interview with Polish radio.
1: The ongoing reinforcement of the state border involves support from engineering and operational troops, who are assisting the border guard with protection duties and streamlining crossing procedures. Two regiments of Polish sappers are improving infrastructure near the border under the East Shield program. The military is also providing engineering support to the local border guard unit, including construction of observation and guard posts. The general command of the Polish armed forces said sappers are building border fortifications with HESCO Bastion, a system of collapsible wire mesh baskets lined with heavy fabric. Filled with sand or similar material, they allow rapid creation of temporary fortifications and support structures for the border guard. Speaking with Polish radio, Dariusz Sienicki, spokesperson for the commander of the Nadburzański Border Guard Unit, described how his service responds to outside assistance.
2: Every officer and soldier deployed to our national border provides vital support in keeping it secure. This was clearly proven during the migration crisis on the Polish-Belarusian border a few years ago, a border we continue to protect. The presence of soldiers and police officers alongside was truly invaluable. Anyone serving here is deeply appreciated, not only by the public, but by the border guard officers who defend this border every single day. A stretch of the border with Ukraine of more than 100 kilometers will also receive electronic security measures. The system supplements physical barriers and includes surveillance tools and motion detectors. Speaking with Polish radio, Deputy Commander-in-Chief of the Border Guard Violeta Goszkowska said plans also cover expansion of existing systems along borders with Russia and Belarus. Our short-term plans focus on a 69-kilometer section within the Nadburzański border guard zone, as well as an additional project spanning 43 kilometers of the land border with Ukraine. To upgrade security along the Belarusian border, we will deploy new observation towers featuring opto-electronic systems for drone detection. Funding for investments at both borders came from the European Union. Goszkowska added that the border guard planned to buy armored vehicles, machine guns, and other equipment for roughly $800 million, but could not proceed after President Nawrocki vetoed the SAFE program bill. For news from Poland, I'm Piotr Urbaniak.
3: 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Still to come, Poland and Italy call for greater support for Ukraine.
4: Only the naive could think that Russia will stop at Ukraine. If that were the case, there would be no mobilization of 400,000 soldiers and no buildup of military capabilities. Russia is not the country we knew 10 years ago. That is why Europe must build top-tier deterrence and defense capabilities.
3: Two adaptations of a Polish literary classic, The Doll by Bolesław Prus, are being released this month.
5: Myślisz, że można kochać kobietę tak idealnie, nie pożądając jej?
6: Pan wybaczy, ale kupiec, do panny z arystokracji.
7: I suppose if there were just one book for you to read of all of Polish literature, if you wanted to get Poland, I'd say The Doll is your book.
3: First, though, EU chief Ursula von der Leyen called on Wednesday for member states to work together and form a new partnership with Canada to tackle rising challenges such as climate change, migration, AI, defense, and the continent's role in a rapidly shifting world. Her address also included a small Polish touch, and Michał Owczarek has the story.
8: European Commission President Ursula von der Leyen delivered her sixth State of the Union address on Wednesday morning as the European Union faces war at its borders with Russia's invasion of Ukraine. On trade and other issues, it is also facing stiff rivalry from Donald Trump's administration and from an increasing

0: assertive China. Von der Leyen, now in her second five-year term at the helm of the EU executive arm, used her speech to make the case for a stronger, more independent Europe, setting out priorities for the 27-nation bloc for the year ahead. Solidarity among member states was the only possible solution, she said. Our path is clear, building an independent Europe that has the power to act, von der Leyen said, stressing that in recent years the bloc has taken on a number of major challenges in an effort to ensure its security and prosperity.
1: One that is breaking free from the toxic dependency on Russian fossil fuels. That is a Europe that has become the greatest trading power on the planet. That is a Europe better able to defend itself than ever before. That has increased defense spending by almost 80% in the last 5 years alone. This is a Europe that stands up for each other, as we are doing by standing with Ukraine, as it fights for its future and for our freedom.
0: Noting that Europe was dealing with an openly hostile world, the EU chief addressed security as a top priority, stressing that Europe needs its own action plan to counter hybrid threats, as well as a mechanism to complement Article 4 of the NATO Treaty. Article 4 provides for consultations and possible joint action if a member country believes its security is under threat.
1: It is time for Europe's own Article 4, an emergency security protocol. When triggered by one member state, all member states should convene to coordinate a European response, to deter further escalation and to mitigate the impact. And I believe we must go further still. And this is why we will set out our ideas to make a European Security Council a reality. The urgency is clear.
0: As part of her address, attended in person by Canadian Prime Minister Mark Carney, the Commission President invited the country to work with Brussels on becoming the first associate member of the European Union, adding, "We see the world through the same eyes."
1: We want to bring the relationship with Canada to the highest level possible. And dear Mark, I said we must urgently reimagine our partnerships. So I would like to work with you on opening the door for Canada to being the first associate member of the European Union.
0: As part of global efforts to protect young people using platforms such as Instagram and TikTok from online harm, von der Leyen proposed banning children under 13 across the 27-nation bloc from using social media sites and imposing limits for older teens on accessing the platforms. For 15 to 18-year-olds, platforms will need to provide a safe design, she said.
1: We do not have to accept addictive features. We do not have to accept children being drawn into ever more extreme content. We do not have to accept that girls have their photos used for AI-generated sexualized images. Europe has the power to act. It is us who decide the rules, not big tech.
0: Further details of the plan are expected on Thursday. Last but not least, von der Leyen's address on Wednesday also included a small Polish touch. As part of EU's efforts to close the innovation gap with China and the US, she singled out the Polish-Finnish company ICEYE, which produces radar satellites for Earth observation.
1: ICEYE was set up by two young Europeans, Rafal from Poland and Pekka from Finland. They initially met through Erasmus some 15 years ago, and today they are one of the world's leading space technology companies, with offices in Finland, Poland, Spain and Greece. ICEYE's story shows that Europe is the home of innovation, and I'm delighted that the founders are with us today. Please join me in welcoming Rafal and Pekka. You are a true European success story. Please rise.
0: The EU's address has become an annual ritual modelled on the State of the Union addresses to Congress by US presidents. Routinely, its themes are as

0: inspirational, touching on the European Commission chief's hopes and plans over the coming year, but often lack detail. The Commission is the body that proposes laws used across the 27 countries and watches to ensure that those already in place are not being broken. It negotiates trade on behalf of all its member states. Reporting for News from Poland, I'm Michał Owczarek.
1: You are listening to News from Poland, coming your way from Warsaw. Poland's Deputy Prime Minister and Defense Minister Władysław Kosiniak-Kamysz met with his Italian counterpart in Warsaw on Tuesday to discuss the war in Ukraine, Russia's threat to European security, and the need for continued Western support for Kyiv. Ada Janiszewska has the details.
2: Poland and Italy are determined to increase support for Ukraine as the country faces a particularly difficult phase of the war, Polish Deputy Prime Minister and Defense Minister Władysław Kosiniak-Kamysz said on Tuesday, speaking at a joint press conference in Warsaw following talks with Italian Defense Minister Guido Crosetto. Kosiniak-Kamysz stressed that Ukraine urgently needs continued assistance from its European allies. Ukraine is in a very difficult moment and needs our help, Kosiniak-Kamysz said, describing Crosetto as one of the ministers who, just like Poland, has been determined from the beginning to provide Ukraine with as much support as possible. This support is urgently needed now. Russia has not stood still over the past 4 years. Moscow has developed new military capabilities, while the growing use of jet-powered drones is changing the battlefield and strengthening Russia's position. The question is whether Europe has fully harnessed the elements needed to modernize its defense industry and deliver greater speed, precision, and effectiveness in operations. We must do more, and both Poland and Italy are determined to do so. European nations, he argued, should preserve their own traditions, histories, languages, and cultures while cooperating closely with countries that share similar values and security interests. During the meeting, Minister Crosetto made a very important statement. A stronger Poland means a stronger Italy. This reflects an understanding that the extreme nationalist political movements emerging across various European nations, including our own, are wrong. Islands standing alone always lose. Nations that cherish their traditions, history and language, yet cooperate and view like-minded partners as friends, are the ones that succeed. Poland and Italy do not wish to be such isolated islands. The talks, also attended by Deputy Defense Minister Magdalena Sapkowiak-Czarnecka, focused on strengthening security along NATO's eastern flank, maintaining support for Ukraine, and further deepening defense cooperation between the two countries. Kamysz, together with Crosetto, also discussed opportunities for joint procurement, enhancing military mobility, and plans to acquire training and combat helicopters. We have jointly procured transport and earlier refueling aircraft with Spain. Today, Minister Sapkowiak-Czarnecka and I discussed the subject of combat training helicopters. In this regard, Italy, seeking to support both its own industry and the operations based in Poland, wishes to form a partnership with us. We are entering the final phase of negotiations on this matter. The discussions also focused on strengthening Poland's space-based Earth observation capabilities, the latest advances in military technology, and the establishment of a center to oversee NATO's program to expand its fuel pipeline network in Poland. Another issue is the development of space-based imaging, building strength for the future. I thank the minister for the inspiration regarding cutting-edge technologies and for broadening our horizons in a way that goes far beyond our current capabilities. Italy considers support for Ukraine and its war against Russia to be a matter of European strategic interest, Italian Defense Minister Guido Crosetto said on Tuesday. During a meeting with his Polish counterpart in Warsaw on Tuesday, Crosetto also stressed that supporting Poland is equally important for Italy, describing the country as the European Union's eastern frontier and a key front line in the effort to protect the security of the West. Only the naive could think that Russia will stop at Ukraine. If that were the case, there would be no mobilization of 400,000 soldiers and no buildup of military capabilities. Russia is not the country we knew 10 years ago. That is why Europe must build top-tier deterrence and defense capabilities. The Italian defense minister said Rome would support the Polish government's efforts to

0: suspend NATO's fuel pipeline network across Poland and other countries in the region. The comments underline Italy's view that the security of Ukraine, Poland, and NATO's eastern flank are closely interconnected, with stronger military infrastructure seen as essential to Europe's ability to respond to current and future security challenges. For News from Poland, I'm Ada Janiszewska.
1: And finally, in the magazine today, not one but two video adaptations of a 19th century Polish literary classic Lalka, or The Doll, by Bolesław Prus, are being released this month. One is a TV series arriving on Netflix on September 16th. The other is a fully separate cinema-released movie with another cast and crew. Produced by Poland's Giant Films and directed by Maciej Kowalski, it is set to premiere on September 30th. Danuta Isler attended the press screening of the film, where she spoke to its director and to the feature's producer, Radek Drabik.
2: Myślisz, że można kochać kobietę tak idealnie, nie pożądając jej?
3: Pan wybaczy, ale kupiec, do panny z arystokracji.
4: Piękne dalszym, brawo!
5: Nawet się pan nie zbliży, nawet pan nie porozmawia, nie wpuszczą pana za próg.
6: Maciej Kowalski, I'm a screenwriter and director of The Doll.
7: Poland's literally classic 19th century. I think everybody who went through school here has read it.
6: Oh yeah, definitely. And I suppose if there were just one book for you to read of all of Polish literature, if you wanted to get Poland, I'd say The Doll is your book.
7: Why?
6: It's deep and fun to read and timeless. So all the vulnerable heartrendings of a nation are there. So I suppose each society has its book that captures the subtleties, the tones, the fears. To me, The Doll is like The Great Gatsby in American literature, or The Great Expectations in British literature, a kind of evergreen classic that you want to come back to and find it still works each time.
7: Personal question, how old are you?
6: I'm 39.
7: So how come that you decided one day, at the age of 30-something, let me tackle this Gatsby of Polish literature, as you called it?
6: So it started with a dream of Radek Drabik, the producer, who invited me. We've been friends for a long while, and he invited me over saying, listen, I have this big dream of filming The Doll. And at the time, there was nothing to back it up. No budget, no cast, no script,
7: so
6: nothing.
7: Just a dream.
6: Just a dream. And I loved it from the get-go, that we could shape it from a blank page and see it grow multiple times.
7: So initially that was only a dream, and then there were more and more people coming to chip in to the dream
6: until it reached
7: the stage when you were like, let's do it and let's look for financing, I can imagine.
6: Yes, so it was a kind of snowball effect where we would start the project with just the two of us, and then more people would join in. We started the casting with Marcin Dorczyński as Stanisław Bogulski. He's a phenomenal lead, and we sort of went from there. It's been a thorny ride because it's an incredibly big film to accomplish, but altogether a fantastic experience.
8: Radek Drabik, I'm the producer of Lalka, The Doll. It's our dream project. One of the biggest production. I'm a producer and the owner of Gigant Films Company.
7: So Giant Films, and you are definitely trying to take on your shoulders giant projects. This must have been a massive project. First, because of the actual book that it's based on, a literally classic of 19th century Polish literature, and also the cast. I mean, you have the best of the best, including our man in Hollywood, Marcin Dorociński.
8: My company was created to deliver super high quality entertainment. So after 10 years, I was ready to do something spectacular. And during the lockdown, I was pretty sad. I was thinking about the restaurants, the cinemas, and I was dreaming about how to back on the big screen. And these days, the consumption of movies is mainly at home. So I was a bit angry, and I thought that I have to do something to show people that cinema is not dying. I have to do something for all cinemas around Poland and to bring people again. So I used all tools to make this dream come true. The best Polish novel, the best actors, the best director, the best DOP.

0: the best scenography, costumes, makeup, everything is the top level. If we add all those elements, it must be a super production. And I strongly believe that all Polish people who are just, maybe they're missing cinema, they'll be back and they're gonna watch Lalka on the big screen.
1: 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Do stay with us for more though as Polish Radio External Service broadcast continues. And for further listening or reading, visit us online at thenews.pl. Your host was Marcin Matuszewski. Stay tuned!
2: This is Patrick Trompis with a letter from Poland. This week, Odysseys. When I was at school in London, I was lucky enough to be able to study what the British call classics, Latin and Greek. From the beginning, I preferred the Iliad to the Odyssey, and I remember when my Greek teacher challenged us, "Don't you like feel like urging on the hero Odysseus? Go get him, Odysseus." That was exactly what I didn't like about it. But perhaps my attitudes are softening with age. The Odyssey, a founding myth of European and Western culture, has a new incarnation thanks to Christopher Nolan's film, released this summer in Poland. The story of a war hero's return home is a precursor to later great stories of a return home, such as Jesus' prodigal son, or Poland's own story of Władysław Szpilman, the pianist, the lone survivor against a backdrop of slaughter and destruction. So who is Odysseus today? Who has undertaken such a journey? If we follow the plot outline, here using the new film's reordering, we find that the Odyssey is a strikingly universal story and a more humane one than my teenage self appreciated. With Nolan, we begin in Ithaca. Its king, Odysseus, has gone to fight in the Trojan War, but has not returned. Suitors court Odysseus' wife Penelope in a manner which we would call creepy today, if not harassment. Throughout the Ithaca scenes, we see Penelope's famous loom, her device to give the suitors hope and keep them at bay at the same time. Human desire, exhibited by both sexes, is a recurring theme. Now, despite its caprice of a device to generate tension, Penelope's loom, this entire situation frankly confronts an ordinary fear of soldiers away from home. Will my wife be faithful to me? What if I don't return? It's a known but not well-known fact that Ukrainian men under the age of retirement are not allowed to leave the country under attack from Russia today, while women and children left en masse as refugees. How much domestic strife has ensued? Returning to the Odyssey, family and domestic issues also dominate. Odysseus's son, Telemachus, travels to Menelaus, king of Sparta, and one of the main protagonists in the Trojan War, to find out about his father. Like so many family members of soldiers and victims of political oppression in the centuries before and since. All the while Odysseus, it turns out, is not being as faithful to Penelope as she is to him, enjoying his time with the nymph Calypso. The film then goes back in time where we see the Trojan horse half buried in the sand, like the Sphinx in Shelley's poem Ozymandias, a symbol of the folly of human ambition. But this horse, as we know, is really a monument to the cunning of human ambition. Who today sneaks inside the walls of the empire to bring down the mightiest of human structures? The suicide terrorist, perhaps? After Troy, the rest of Odysseus' company crosses seas, encounters brutal monsters and seductive sirens who symbolize and test man's power over temptation. All but Odysseus perish on the way. Both the original Odyssey and Nolan's film emphasize the importance of hospitality, what today would come under human rights, the treatment of strangers guarded over by Zeus, highest of the gods. Nolan adds the sea peoples to the Odyssey, an unknown people who brought destruction from the sea in the 12th century BC. In a moment of Oedipal realization, he has his Odysseus realize that these destructive forces are none other than the Greeks themselves. Who today undertakes such journeys to be counted as today's Odysseus? In July 2021, the Belarusian president Lukashenko threatened to inundate Europe with, quote, drugs and migrants. Belarus

0: Christian adverts appeared in the Middle East, for Europe and America, both Holy Land and military playground, inviting the poor to travel to Belarus, from where they would be helped to get across the Polish border and on to Germany. Even more Odyssey-like are the terrible journeys of the people who arrive in boats to the UK. The people come mainly from five countries: Sudan and Eritrea, where there are civil wars raging, and Iraq, Iran, and Afghanistan, countries where, quote-unquote, the West's interventions have been major contributing factors. People travel through war zones to reach the Mediterranean, cross Odysseus's Mediterranean to reach Italy, Greece, or Spain, and then travel to France and the English Channel to cross to the UK, aided and abetted by mafias that are as trustworthy as Odysseus's hosts along the way. Finally, they reach the shores of southern England, to be greeted by the hospitality of a mob of nationalists.
1: You're tuned to Warsaw. Welcome to Europe East, to look at life and events in this part of the continent. I'm Agnieszka Bielawska. During a weekend overnight attack on Ukraine, Russian drones struck very close to the border with Poland, which is also the border with the EU and NATO. Top Polish and European officials commented on the incident. Polish Radio's Marcin Matuszewski has this report.
2: On the 12th to 13th September night, Russia launched yet another massive drone and missile attack on civilian targets across Ukraine. Some of the strikes were reported to target the Dorohusk-Yahodn crossing with Poland, landing just across the border from the Polish soil. Poland's Prime Minister Donald Tusk confirmed this during an urgent Government Security Center meeting convened on Sunday in connection with the attacks, although he pointed out that Moscow's drones and missiles did not breach Polish airspace this time. Donald Tusk also emphasized that it was to be expected that Russia would seek to paralyze Ukrainian border crossings. As you know, this is not Russia's first attempt to paralyze Ukraine's border crossings with other countries. We have seen it before on the border with Moldova, and we knew that Moscow will attempt to cause disarray, paralysis, and perhaps even the destruction of other Ukrainian border crossings, including those with Poland. The Polish government had noted that in the weekend border strikes, Moscow used its most modern military equipment, the jet-powered suicide drones, which further escalates the danger posed by Russia. Ukraine's railway operator said that the Russian strike on its infrastructure at the Polish border was conducted shortly after a passenger train carrying former British Prime Minister Boris Johnson, former CIA chief David Petraeus, and a number of European diplomats had used the same line.
3: It is clearly meant to scare Western countries from supporting Ukraine, from going to Ukraine to show support. It was clearly a message to the Western world. I think we should act the opposite. We should show that we are there for Ukraine and we are not scared.
2: The EU's foreign policy chief Kaja Kallas emphasized, speaking to the media on Monday, Reuters reported. A similar message was conveyed on the same day by Boris Johnson in a social media video in which he summed up his visit to Ukraine.
4: We need to do more to help Ukraine. They're worried now about the ballistic missiles, the fast jet drones coming in to Kyiv and other cities, and they need air defenses. They need Starlink into Russia to take out the sites from which these are coming, and they need the European cash. The most important thing that Ukraine needs is a political statement from NATO, from Europe, from the White House. They need a joint statement from the West that the destiny of Ukraine is in the West as a free, independent, sovereign country. We haven't heard that for too long.
2: Top Polish and Ukrainian diplomats Radosław Sikorski and Andriy Sibicha held a joint press conference on Sunday to condemn the border attack. Minister Sibicha called for increased pressure on Russia and assistance in securing the skies over Ukraine so that Moscow's further attacks on civilian targets are stopped. Putin's terror is literally knocking at NATO's and the EU's doors. That is exactly why today half measures are not enough. Strong sanctions are needed, as well as further military support for Ukraine and maximum pressure on Russia. Moscow must understand that any further aggression will increase the cost it bears because of the war it is

it's waging. The Polish foreign minister emphasized that Poland and Ukraine do not accept Russia's imperial policy. Russia has attacked

0: Ukraine and Poland deny Russia that right, it will not happen. Those days will not return. Radosław Sikorski said, adding that the free world must redouble its efforts to support Ukraine, the victim of Putin's aggression. The Kremlin asked to comment on reports of Russian drones hitting civilian targets and almost striking a diplomat carrying passenger train on Ukraine's border with NATO member Poland, said that the Russian army operated across Ukrainian territory and would continue to do so.
1: That was a report by Marcin Matuszewski. Slovakia's labour market is entering a period of profound change. An ageing population, labour shortages, migration, new technologies and artificial intelligence are reshaping the way of work, while the country's traditional economic model is coming under increasing pressure. Veronika Szczepanova from Radio Slovakia International has this report.
2: Across the world, the labour market is being reshaped by demographic change, growing security uncertainty, rapid technological development and increasingly artificial intelligence. So how should we understand these changes? And more importantly, how should we prepare for the future of work? Monika Uhlerová, president of the Confederation of Trade Unions of the Slovak Republic. So let's start with the bigger picture. As president of Slovakia's largest and most representative trade union confederation, you represent around 2.2 million employees and hundreds of thousands of trade union members across virtually every sector of the economy. If you can tell us from your perspective, what are the biggest challenges facing the Slovak labor market today?
3: There are several major trends shaping the labour market in Slovakia, as well as across Europe and globally. Employment is already stagnating and is expected to decline. One of the biggest challenges is demographics, alongside skills and education. New technologies and artificial intelligence are already transforming the world of work, and that process will accelerate. And finally, climate change will also have a significant impact on jobs and working conditions. These are the key challenges we need to prepare for.
2: Okay, so let's take those challenges one by one, starting with employment. You say employment is already stagnating and could decline, but in April, for example, the number of vacancies in Slovakia exceeded 130,000, reportedly the highest level since 2000. Unemployment has also remained relatively low for a long time, although it rose to more than 4% in July, reflecting the seasonal arrival of students on the labour market. At the same time, though, it's true that we increasingly hear from job seekers that suitable positions are becoming harder to find. The reality seems to be that the labour market is splitting in two. In some sectors, employers are desperately looking for people, while in others, there is intense competition among applicants. Could this suggest that our economic model is simply failing to keep up with the changing labour market?
3: Yes, our economic model is still largely based on the one we developed in the 1990s, an economy built around relatively cheap labour. At the time, that made sense. We had high unemployment and inflation and an urgent need to create jobs. We were also attracting investment with a relatively well-qualified workforce. But skills have not kept pace with the changing needs of the labour market. Our education and lifelong learning systems are now lagging behind the demand.
2: So if the old model is no longer sufficient, what do you think we should replace it with in order to deal with all these skills shortages and other problems we are already seeing?
3: We need an economic model based on higher value sectors, higher productivity, and a highly qualified workforce with decent wages and greater investment in research, innovation, and development. At the same time, we have to accept that Slovakia will increasingly depend on labor migration. We should also focus on people in marginalized Roma communities who have been largely excluded from the labour market for decades. There is huge potential there.
2: Yes, I completely agree that both labour migration and people from Roma communities could become an increasingly important resource, particularly as Slovakia's demographic situation deteriorates. Actually, you have once said that by 2040, the average age of a worker in Slovakia could be around 50. In your opinion, just how serious a challenge is demographic

0: big change for the Slovak labor market now?
1: Slovenský trh práce je najrychlejšie starnúci trh práce.
2: The Slovak workforce is among the fastest aging in Europe. This goes hand in hand with an aging population and falling birth rates. We need to accept that birth rates are likely to continue declining as they do in other developed countries and adapt our labor market and public policies to that reality.
0: When you talk about adapting the labor market and public policy, what would that actually mean in practice? What changes would workers and employers notice as the workforce gets older?
1: V praxi to môže znamenať, že keď nám starne populácia a starne pracovná sila.
2: As the population and workforce age, we will simply have fewer people available to work. That could mean a later retirement age, but it also requires much broader changes. We need to reform social security and adapt workplaces, working conditions and labor legislation.
3: That was a report by Veronika Štěpánová from Radio Slovakia International. The Czech capital of Prague is hosting a week of debates, workshops and public events devoted to climate change and its impact on society and the economy. Linda Tejlina Cross, founder and CEO of the International Sustainable Finance Centre, told Vít Bohanka from Radio Prague that the aim of the event is to open a discussion that too often takes place behind closed doors.
4: So I think for anyone not involved in the topic, as a general citizen, you probably come across climate in the news one way or another. And there is a conversation happening at a much higher level that usually a regular citizen doesn't have access to. And the whole idea of climate weeks is to create a momentum and opportunity for different parts of society and policy making, professional circles, etc. So it's an all society event or series of events with different levels of accessibility that allow the widest possible number of people to engage on the topic. And for some people, maybe it's more interesting to talk about food and agriculture, so they can join those events. Others maybe work in finance, so for them, financial materiality might be a lot more important. So the idea behind it was, well, if we have these kind of weeks in New York and London and also growingly in other cities and countries, well, Prague, as an intellectual large hub in the region, should have its own. So that's how the idea was born. And we thought, you know what? Only the brave, as they say, the world belongs to the brave. So let's be brave and in an election year start building a climate week to bring together those parts of society that actually do want to talk about it, support some action or want to understand climate, but also allow those who don't know anything to maybe have events such as a guided tour by Prague City around some green spaces, free of charge events that also include sometimes lunch to hear from meteorologists or scientists or even some people who are just working on the topic from a sociology point of view.
5: Let me mention on a personal note, it's exactly 20 years when I became the Czech radio correspondent in Brussels. And why I mentioned that already then, 20 years ago, climate change was such a big topic. Now, here we are 20 years later, and there still seems to be something missing, especially in Central and Eastern Europe. Countries like, you know, Poland, maybe even Baltic republics. What is missing?
4: Well, I think climate as such is a very, very complicated and context-specific question, right? So you can look at climate change, which is an all-planetary issue. So there you need a lot of collaboration and work together by governments that have very different underlying economic models. So that means that to figure out what we can work on, what we cannot work on depends. And I think here, good example of positive work, for example, is ozone layer, right? Not many people celebrate it, but we should celebrate the fact that we actually stopped erosion of ozone layer. So it's not all unsuccessful. But then when you start looking at a European Green Deal, which is a very popular topic to be annoyed about, at least in Central Eastern Europe, that is a lot more regional and then has much more political, practical implications for business and finance. But

0: when you're trying to change policy and systems, it never happens overnight. So in some ways, from somebody who reads the daily newspapers and watches news, not very much has happened. There is the Trump presidency, maybe a backlash against sustainability. But at the same time, what people don't realize, and that is happening more and more, that the policies and the work that's already been done in the past is now translating in a lot of changes happening behind closed doors. And how do they impact the consumer or the average citizen? Well, let's take, for example, Hungary. They had, and Latvia actually also has this, it's called a borrower-based measure. So if I go to bank and I want to buy a house and I want to get a mortgage, I can borrow more against the exact same income if I am getting a greener property. Because the bank thinks that you are less of a risk, your bills will be lower because you'll be using less energy, and the value of your house will be higher 10, 20 years down the line. So if you're leaving the house as a collateral or something that you know you're giving to get the loan, then that is a much better proposition for the bank. Not many people understand that because they just go to the bank, they get a mortgage, and that's it. But actually, how the calculations and how the thinking behind business and financial decisions is happening has started to change. It's not a sea change, right? We're not going to see tomorrow, oh, if you're getting, I don't know, an electric vehicle all of a sudden, you will get a completely different loan. That's not necessarily the case. But the change has started. And the point is, we have a maybe a little bit more right-wing political cycle. So it always slows down during the periods when we have maybe more skeptical voices leading the ministries and the governments, etc.
1: Obviously, you mentioned the Green Deal, and there's been quite a lot of backlash against it. I just wonder whether perhaps is it possible that people who really, struggle to do something about climate change quite often presented it as a moral obligation rather than an economic opportunity. Isn't that the case?
0: I think that probably you're right. That is the common perception, right? That it is some sort of a value identity politics issue. But I think definitely at the core of it, as we saw with the heat wave, with the droughts, with more expensive water in some countries, or more expensive food. We were just talking at this summit today that the cereal production in France will be heavily impacted by the drought, by the heat. That will have a very simple pricing problem. It will become more expensive for an average consumer. So I think you're right. It started out as a very, first of all, very theoretical discussion about climate change. It's not very easy to grasp, not very good storytelling, and not very good translation between the high-level discussion theory, etc., into much more practical solutions and policy making. And that maybe has given the topic a bit of a negative perception that people do a lot of blah blah, but then nothing happens.
1: There's a paradox, especially here in Czechia, that I see when people are asked, and there are several surveys, very in-depth surveys, when people are asked about climate change, especially young people see it as a real threat, as a real problem. Yet we end up with these governments that do not seem to consider it such a problem. Why is that, I wonder?
0: Well, I think that is definitely because of the, as I mentioned, the identity politics and how people would like the world to stay as it's always been.
2: Linda Celina Cross was talking to Vít Pohanka from Radio Prague. Romania is facing a paradox that is difficult to ignore. Millions of tons of food end up in the bin every year, while a significant proportion of the population struggles to put food on the table. More from Elena Enache from Radio Romania International.
3: More than 3.45 million tons of food are thrown away in Romania every year, while more than 27% of the country's population is at risk of poverty or social exclusion, according to data published by the Federation of Food Banks in Romania. This means that a lorry load of food is thrown away every minute. September is recognized globally as a month dedicated to raising awareness of

0: of and combating food waste. However, for Romania, this autumn carries a double significance. It marks 10 years since the food bank concept was first implemented in our country through the establishment of the Bucharest Food Bank. This historic milestone is the ideal moment to examine a painful reality, but also to present the only structural, logistical and legal solution that has operated continuously for a decade, representatives of the Federation of Food Banks in Romania say. According to the Federation, companies in the agri-food sector that have surplus stock, products with cosmetic packaging defects or goods approaching their expiry date but still perfectly safe for consumption, can transfer them free of charge to the food bank network. Companies can thereby benefit from full tax deductibility and VAT exemption. Once collected, the products are transported quickly in refrigerated vehicles, ensuring that the cold chain is maintained for perishable foods such as dairy products, meat, and fresh fruit and vegetables. At the 9 regional warehouses across Romania, food bank teams sort the products, check their traceability, and record each item in accordance with the sanitary and veterinary regulations in force. The food is then distributed in an organized manner and free of charge to partner NGOs registered with the network. These organizations turn the donated food into hot meals or support packages for children attending day centers, elderly people living alone, and families going through critical periods. According to official data, over the course of last year, the network rescued more than 10,000 tons of food from waste. This was turned into 20 million portions of food, distributed with the support of 183 donor companies to more than 850 partner NGOs, helping at least 326,000 vulnerable people. The volume recovered, however, represents only a small proportion of the more than 3.45 million tons of food wasted every year. The gap highlights the seriousness of the problem, but also the potential to expand food recovery and redistribution. Reducing food waste will not, on its own, solve the problem of poverty. However, it can bring together two realities that coexist: vast quantities of food being wasted and the need for support among a significant proportion of the population. Every ton of food served means less food lost and more products reaching people who need support.
1: That report by Elena Ennaka brought us to the end of this edition of Europe East. From Agnieszka Bielawska, it's thanks for joining me.

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1: What's up?
2: What's up?
3: What's up?
4: What's up?
5: What's up?
0: This week, Poland's global image still lags. Also, children influence parents' shopping decisions. We'll see to what extent. And also, we'll present a current top list of the most popular baby names here in Poland. I'm Sławek Krzewsz.
3: And I'm Ada Janiszewska.
0: Poland remains largely invisible to people across Africa, Asia, and Latin America, says Dr. Wojtek Wilk, who is the president of the Polish Center for International Aid, the PCPM, and also a UN expert on crisis management and humanitarian aid coordination. Now, he explains that Polish politicians have underinvested, in his opinion, in what is called soft power, that is, the ability to influence other nations through cultural and political appeal, focusing on traditional diplomacy, defense, and all kinds of EU alliances. As an example, he quotes the following anecdote. When I ask what they think of Poland, everyone answers, "Ah, yes, Holland." And that's not a joke. He says that is reality, sad reality, let me add. I was wondering, what does Poland need to ring the bell internationally? Recently, there's been a brand project under the title Self-Portrait of Poles, which turned out to be, a big disappointment, to put it mildly, after AI had been employed in the process. Seriously speaking, Ada, can we change anything in the perception of Poland to add something more besides being the land of Copernicus, of pierogi dumplings, Polish vodka and ham and things like that? This is simply not enough.
3: Well, definitely it's not enough, but I think that our country has been trying to change this image for quite some time. Recently, for instance, our government has launched a massive tourism campaign promoting Poland as a country that is modern and diverse and full of unexpected experiences. And I think this word unexpected is very crucial here, because Poland is more than you expect, and this is also the slogan of this campaign, Poland More Than You Expected, with stars like footballer Robert Lewandowski and Hollywood actor Jesse Eisenberg being the faces of this campaign. So the goal is to show foreigners, tourists, that there is more to see and more to explore in our country, not only those big cities like Warsaw, Kraków, Wrocław, Poznań, etc., but, you know, maybe even the countryside, that we are very hospitable as a nation, that our language is so rich and diverse, and also that we are a modern country, because I think that a lot of people outside of our country think that Poland is this very traditional rooted nation, but we are changing, and it can be shown in our architecture, for instance, especially in big cities, and even how our cultural landscape has evolved in the recent years, our approach to cinema, to art, to festival, concert. There's like a lot of different things happening in Poland, especially during summertime. So I think there

0: is a room for that, for foreigners to explore Poland from a different perspective, I guess. So now this, now currently we are putting a lot of emphasis on tourism and presenting Poland from a different angle. So that is that.
1: So as you said, there's plenty of buzz, and when people do arrive in Poland, I know even from personal experience that they are surprised. This is a positive surprise, but the prime question is how to make them come in the first place, because once they arrive over here, yes, their perspective changes. Even to someone who had been familiar with Poland still from the communist days, where allegedly white bears roamed the streets of Warsaw and things like
0: even
1: that.
0: Even I heard about that.
1: Right. So all this, for one thing, it never happened. But second of all, this reality, it changed, unexpectedly to such an extent that not even many Poles thought of such far-reaching changes in various fields of life, especially throughout the last three decades, with the fall of communism, with the onset of, a different philosophy of life here in Poland. But I'm always wondering what can still be done, apart from, talking about this world-famous Polish hospitality, to make people actually come over here and see it with their very own eyes, or if they cannot, because, it's only normal. One cannot expect half of the global population to come to Poland at one time or another. But what can be done to sort of disseminate this positive image of Poland? I know that we are one of the means of doing that, but people not only listen to the radio.
0: Yes, and I think another great opportunity to invite maybe, I don't know, people from abroad to come here is the fact that more and more Polish universities offer their curriculums, their programs in English. So English language degrees gain ground in Poland. So that is an option to invite youngsters to come here to learn and to kind of experience Poland from this day-to-day life, in a sense. So maybe that is a way to show Poland and to also maybe showcase that we have something different than just cuisine and those historical aspects to our culture and our nation. So probably.
1: Let's try to look at it from a different angle. Let's turn 180 degrees. This is what can be done when we attract foreigners to Poland, to see what is actually happening over here, how the country looks, how the people behave, what are their dreams, perhaps. Maybe one of those novel approaches would be going abroad to show various Polish attainments and things in which we are good at. One such, which comes to my mind, and something which we also talked about on our website, are Polish firefighters. With the immense forest fires throughout Europe this past summer season, Polish firefighters have made a name for themselves in assisting their colleagues in various countries, and not only here in Europe, also in various rescue operations, like after earthquakes in various countries over the past few years. This is something for which these Polish firemen have become famous for.
0: Well, definitely. Also, our humanitarian mission in the Gaza Strip as well, for instance. What else? Our engagement in the African country when it comes to like medical assistance as well. So we should probably speak about it more.
1: Drilling wells, building schools.
0: Yes, exactly. Yes.
1: Well, the Polish Humanitarian Action, PAH, under its Polish acronym, has also been very instrumental in

0: Sort of disseminating this positive knowledge about Poland and Poles. Well, unfortunately, we do not have such a figure as Santa Claus to be able to make Poland popular throughout the world at least once a year with all kinds of presents. But yes, many scientists have become world famous, or writers. Even inventions.
1: Yes, and our writers, Olga Tokarczuk, for instance, she was interviewed by Dua Lipa, I mean, about her book, and, you know, she's also a Nobel Prize winner. So there are a lot of different people to talk about, our Poles.
0: A lot of inventors, as I said, and not many people are aware that windshield wipers in cars are a Polish invention.
1: I didn't know that.
0: We talked about Polish inventions some time ago, and believe me, the list was very, very long. Yes, there is plenty to be proud of for Poles. However, an effort I would say a grand effort, both by officials, the government, current government, whoever happen they to be, but also all people. Poles travel extensively nowadays. Back in the communist times, at that time there was no such thing as having your passport in your pocket all the time and being free to just buy a ticket and leave wherever you wanted to, sometimes on condition that you have to have a visa, but here in Europe, being in the Schengen zone, it's no problem. As a matter of fact, you don't even have to have a passport. All you have to do is
1: your
0: Polish ID. But again, times have changed, and contrary to the communist era, when travel abroad had been extremely limited, to put it mildly, nowadays everyone who can afford it and who wants to can just go anytime they want and visit. So I think this is also a very important aspect, because there's nothing which convinces people more than personal accounts. So all those Poles traveling to various countries, various destinations, if they have something nice to say about their country, and I think they could and should, this indeed would be a very helpful hand, together with all kinds of official projects which are launched by various institutions in this country. And just a note for the latecomers, you're tuned to Polish Radio, broadcasting from Warsaw, where else? This is the weekly What's Up feature with
1: Ada Janiszewska
0: and Sławek Szewc. Let's talk children and parents. The launch of a new school year does not necessarily mean the end of big expenditures for parents who happen to be burdened with child-related shopping practically all year round. Grown-ups, they usually base their judgments on the price tag compared to quality. But as it turns out from recent surveys, more and more often it is the child that has the last word or final say of approval or disapproval when it comes to buying. A lowered sales price, it convinces, according to these statistics, 46% of parents to purchase a given item, yet 40% succumb to their sons or daughters' arguments and preferences. Now, in the case of high school age teens, this even goes up to 51%.
1: Staggering numbers.
0: Yes. Would you say, Ada, from your experience, you're from the younger generation, definitely, are young people so convincing, or perhaps there are other factors behind this?

0: Probably yes, we are definitely very much so convincing, especially in regards to, you know, what is hot nowadays, what is trendy. And yes, I think also it's due to our relationship that has changed with our parents. I think we're nowadays we're much more closer with our mom or dad, and they try to, you know, kind of speak on the same wavelength in a sense. So they try to maybe kind of portray themselves as more cooler.
1: So there's less of this typical parental authority?
0: Yes, I definitely think so. Yes, they try to be our friends more than just parents. And so I think that, you know, going on a shopping spree with your kid can be quite an experience, tightening your bonds with your child in a sense.
1: So does that help or hamper such shopping?
0: I think it might. It depends. I guess it depends. It's a very complicated relation, I think. But yeah, you know, also because of the social media and of those ever-changing trends and this very fast-paced change of trends, you know, you as a parent want to sort of provide, and you want your kid to look good and feel good. And so because of that, they will be convinced when your child approach you and say, hey, mom, hey, dad, I want this because Julie told me that this is what I need to have in my bag or something like that. So you don't want to kind of disappoint your child in that sense. I think that because my parents usually buy things that I ask them to buy for
1: How
0: me. How kind of them.
1: Yes,
0: I'm indeed. Very convincing, apparently. But yeah, I think because of that, and also like I mentioned at the very beginning that, you know, this relationship with your parents is different than I think you had with yours, probably.
1: Well, definitely. I remember my younger days, well, for instance, back in the 60s when I tried to convince my parents to buy me a pair of bell-bottom pants, something which is a recurring motif now and then, and they simply said, no way on earth. That's why I asked about this parental authority. There is no way of changing one's parents' mind. If they said no, it was a no, and that was the end of the story. But what I'm driving at is that nowadays, perhaps this has become well, we're talking clothes right now, but I think this is one of the most representative areas of such purchases. There's actually an imperative to do so. I recall even barely several years back when one simply had to be trendy. Otherwise, such kids, and this pertained especially to teenagers, so we're talking high school students already, this went to the point of, well, kind of social exclusion.
0: Yes, indeed, definitely. I believe so too, yes. And also from maybe sadder perspective, sometimes parents want to buy something maybe because they're too busy and they think that, you know, materialistic thing can kind of fill the void in your child.
1: Kind of consolation to make up for time lost.
0: Yes, so yeah, especially now when, you know, everyone is so busy and our schedules are fully packed and there are extracurricular activities. And I think because of this busyness in our lives as well, they try to, like you say, this is this consolation prize.
1: But what actually worries me is also the fact that the opinions coming from experts who have analyzed such research is that there needs to be a greater deal of communication on the part of producers and retail sellers, targeting the parent, but also the child.
0: Mm.
1: And what comes to my mind immediately is the fact that, again, some 10 years ago, correct me if I'm wrong,

0: total ban on the advertisement of toys was introduced. All that being labeled as unethical and sort of going through the back door to approach the parent and put him up against the wall. So that, for instance, the child was so pressed and had such a need to have this or that kind of toy that this led to all kinds of family mishaps, even to the extent of, the child suffering a kind of psychological damage because it felt not needed, not loved by their parents, and so on and so forth. And this led specialists, child psychologists, join the choir of legislators who said that such advertising should be banned. And indeed, this is what happened. And I think that right now we're on the verge of returning to this, I would say, unhealthy trend.
1: Probably, yes. So that brings us to the horror of good marketing.
0: And that is a story in itself. And finally, Ada, what's your favorite name for a boy or a girl?
1: For a girl, it will be Ada, of course.
0: Why am I not surprised?
1: Definitely. And for boy, I would say Franciszek.
0: Okay. So it seems that you're in this group of people who would like a more traditional approach. Going back, let's say, 3 decades ago, I remember legions of newborns who had the name of film pop stars, which sounded, very strange for Poles, because these were names that you'd simply not come across in any age group. And all of a sudden, there appeared, as I said, thousands and thousands of kids with such names. There was a time when traditionalists gained the upper hand, and they said that these old Slavic names, like my name, Slavic is just an abbreviation. My full name is Slavomir, and that could roughly translate into one who, fames peace, something like that. It's almost like a good Indian name. But seriously speaking, right now what can be observed is like a combination. Mm-hmm. And I think this is a very good sign of some common sense in people's minds. What we have at present, Zofia was the most popular name given to baby girls in Poland in the first half of this year, while Nikodem topped the list for boys. Other names for girls that were very popular, Zuzanna, Maya, or Antoni and Jan for
1: boys.
0: There was also a time when young parents thought that it would be good to give such a name to their child, which would make it easier for them when they, for instance, settled abroad. Because some 20 years ago, there was this quite substantial migration wave from Poland when young people thought that they would gain some better job opportunities abroad. And when they went there, somehow they settled, they stayed there, and they said, okay, so if we give a typically Polish name, this old kind of traditional Polish name, to our son or daughter, they will have difficulty in their life in a foreign land. I was a case in point.
1: Did they call you?
0: Well, sometimes they called me, just for short, they called me Slav. When I was in kindergarten, my father, he gave me a book of English names, because they had a tough time pronouncing my name over there, and said, pick a name for yourself.

0: So it was George.
1: George, so far away from Slavomir.
0: Oh, yes, indeed. So that was unofficially my second name, which I have in my high school papers from the States and on my diploma. But it seems that everything is on a good track and things are getting healthy. Everyone is satisfied. There is a great dose of Polishness in these current names given to newborns. And at the same time, well, Zofia.
1: Very traditional name.
0: Sophie, right?
1: Oh, yeah, Sophie, yes.
0: You can go anywhere. Maya, yeah, that's also quite popular even in English-speaking countries.
1: Olivia, Julia, also Julia in mm-hmm. Polish.
0: So, well, Poles are becoming more civilized, someone would say, or more universal.
1: Universal. Let's stick to that.
0: Yeah, that's a better term. Okay, so we'll see what the future will bring. But just for the record, these names they also topped the list in the previous year. So it seems that this is something which is fairly stable, at least for the time being. That is, until another new television series appears, and then we'll have girls with the name of, no, I won't say it, or boys with the name of, I won't say it either. Okay, that's all for this week. I'm Sławek Szewc.
1: And I'm Ada Janiszewska.
0: Take care.
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